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2: 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Because it's not magic, but it's not not magic.

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8: Thanks for hanging with us here on BetMGM Tonight. I am Kate Constable in for Pat Boyle tonight. Our producer, Brandon Combs, is alongside me as well. Week zero of college football in the books, which means week one is on deck. We don't have any spectacular games in week one coming up. I mean, there are some interesting ones, and honestly, it's just going to be fun for your team to be back on the field and have something to watch in that regard. I mean, my team is Iowa. They're playing

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0: But I think it goes Cowboys, Giants, Eagles, and then the Commanders. I agree with the Commanders.
1: Well, at least we agree that the Cowboys are going to win the division. Because you're right, winning the East 3 years in a row when you didn't have a repeat division winner for 20 years in the East, and then all of a sudden the Eagles rattle off multiple years of winning, that's tough to do. I'm not quite as high or as sold on the Giants as you are, but maybe give them another year. Malik Nabers did just say he's feeling good. But the headline is, but mum on playing week one. So not totally committed to playing week one. Obviously, he'll play plenty this season. Week one, it might not happen right away, but Neighbors will be back. The guys will be back tomorrow. Brad and Pat, they will join you tomorrow. Same time. Thank you to Lee in our Westwood One studios, Monty behind the scenes, Brandon as well, and Josh Marlowe for joining us. For Brad Evans earlier today, I am Kate Constable. This has been BetMGM.
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0: Super Bowl, you're taking the Rams to make it to the Super Bowl, or are you taking the field? We'll take your calls on that, plus get into one of the strangest stories in recent memory on social media. The San Francisco 49ers have had a pretty event-filled offseason, from Kyle Shanahan's accident to Brandon Ayuk acting a fool on social media. Brandon Ayuk doesn't want to be a part of the San Francisco 49ers. Another wide receiver lying to be a part of the San Francisco 49ers. We'll get you up to speed on that next.
1: The preseason is over, and just like that, the next football snap you see will mean something. Opening week is next Wednesday, Patriots at Seahawks, followed by Thursday's Niners Rams in Australia. From your home for the NFL, Westwood One Sports.
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2: 9 days until the regular season begins. The Bills announced their practice squad signings yesterday. Cornerback Kenai Walker made it. They're also bringing in wide receiver Greg Dortch and former Bill Shaq Thompson. Sal Capaccio has all of the details for you at WGR550.com. Looking around the league, Myles Garrett, experiencing some swelling in his knee, did not practice yesterday. Cardinals head coach Mike LaFleur said running back Jeremiah Love is progressing really well toward playing in week one. ESPN's Brooke Pryor reports Steelers wide receivers DK Metcalf and Michael Pittman are expected to be ready for week one. And the Ringer's Tom Pelissero reports that the NFL has granted a 2-game roster exemption for Rams defensive tackle Aaron Donald. In baseball, the Yankees got routed by the Angels 10-1. The Red Sox beat the Mariners 9-8, and the Mets beat the Rays 3-2. That's your Paddock Chevrolet Sports Update. 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I'm Joe Calley for Western New York's Voice of the Fan, WGR.
1: It's Jeremy White and Joe DiBiase.
2: Up next, we go to One Bills Drive, though. Or 10 Bills Plaza, as some are now saying.
3: What?
2: That's the official address
4: That's
2: for the
4: address
2: new stadium.
4: Now, the new stadium, yeah.
2: 10 Bills Plaza is
4: 10
2: the...
4: 10 Bills Plaza?
2: It's the,
5: So I don't know what my problem with that is, but just I have a problem.
1: It's Jeremy White and Joe DiBiase.
5: 10 Bills Plaza?
4: 10 Bills Plaza.
5: Which part of it's 10 Bills Plaza?
4: The Buffalo.
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5: I've not yet been to see the giant buffalo in person. I've walked, like, where you can see them, but I haven't gone to see them. Mm. We were driving back from, where were we? We were driving back from Emory Park. So down that way, down the 400 on the weekend, the whole family, wife, all three kids, I said, should we stop and see the giant buffalo? And we decided not to. But that was not about the buffalo, Nate. It was about getting three children out of a car in a parking spot.
3: Yeah.
5: And just be like,
3: Right. Yeah, let's go home.
5: Another time.
3: Let's go home.
5: Another time we'll see those giant buffalo. Anyway, good morning, Jeremy and Joe. Joe's not in this week. Nate Geary is, and we're here to hang out with you until 10 o'clock today and have fun. And what are we going to do today? We're going to talk with Sal at 8 on the Bills practice squad and final roster, initial roster, practice squad, all that good stuff. Mike McIntyre joins us at 8:30. He covers the Winnipeg Jets. We had him on maybe a month ago talking about the Connor Hellebuyck trade idea. Today we'll talk about it as Hellebuyck has, of course, publicly demanded a trade, see what he thinks that'll do in Winnipeg. So Sal at 8, Mike McIntyre at 8:30. Fun along the way, hopefully. It's hot outside.
3: Mm.
5: Steamy, sauna hot, humid. Hot.
3: I showed the guys the, you know, we got a whole like day after tomorrow thing happening.
5: Yeah, the El Nino, the super El Nino. Yeah.
3: There's like three hurricanes like just happening at once.
5: Yeah, yeah, I saw that.
3: That's cool.
5: I saw the graphic. Yeah, it's
3: cool.
5: Spinning off hurricanes like they are, I don't know. Get the imagery. But anyway, it is hot.
3: It's warm.
5: Is the humidity 200% right now?
3: It's got to be.
5: 71 degrees, high today of 83. It's going to be warm this week. So the warm weather isn't over, but summer is.
3: Is it technically? No, it's not technically.
5: I mean,
3: for you, it is.
5: We could decide when you want to fight about it, if you want to argue about it, anybody, but today's the first day of fall. So happy fall.
3: Mm.
5: And yes.
3: You have

0: declared this?
1: It's meteorological fall.
0: Okay.
1: That is a true term, and fall begins today meteorologically.
0: So
1: please don't make me say that word too many times, especially before 7 a.m.
0: When's the first day of summer?
1: June 1st.
0: Okay. But it's not technically the first day of summer.
1: Meteorological summer.
0: Okay.
1: You made me say it again.
0: Yeah, that's three times.
1: It's June 1st.
0: Okay. Just because, like,
2: autumnal equinox is not until the 21st-ish, somewhere in there.
0: Yeah,
2: but if it's meteorological, oh, I can't
1: even say
2: see,
1: it. That's why can't we don't want to do it. Everyone. We don't want to have to do that.
0: Yeah.
2: I'm not even going to try again.
1: We should get a meteorologist to talk about it.
0: The only reason I push back on today being the first day of fall is if the 21st of June is the first day of summer.
1: It's not.
0: That's like, it's like 7 weeks. Like, what are we doing?
1: No, it's just 3 months. It's June 1st.
0: Why does it have to be 3 months? It could be more.
1: Every season, because there's 12 months and there's four seasons.
0: I get it.
1: And we just
0: I don't think we have to do it equally.
1: We just
0: though.
1: Cut up the pie.
0: I don't think we have to do that equally.
1: How many seasons do you want?
0: I mean, I don't feel like we have four seasons. We have three seasons now.
1: Okay.
0: We have summer. Actually, I think there's probably more like we have five.
1: Five. Okay.
0: I think there's five seasons.
1: I'm interested. As long as you're counting one of them as wet season.
0: Monsoon.
1: Yeah.
0: Monsoon is one of them.
1: Wet season is the season when you and I hope to play golf.
0: March through May.
1: Yeah, and it's never available.
0: It's not available.
1: Right, because it rains.
0: And fall is like 2 weeks.
1: Huh?
0: If you make fall today, fall's
1: 3 months.
0: Ambiguous. It is what you want it to be.
1: No, it's pretty much what I want it to be for 3 months.
0: Is November fall?
1: Yeah.
0: It is?
1: It certainly
0: November's
1: is.
0: November's fall.
1: Yes. Picture, what are the colors of Thanksgiving? What are they?
0: They're the colors on your hat.
1: They're the colors of fall.
0: They're the colors on your hat.
1: It's the cornucopia with like the apple and the thing, and those are all, that's fall.
0: Yeah, and I guess as soon as you walk into, you know, like the supermarkets and they have the cinnamon smelling things outside, I think technically that's really where my depression starts. It's where your happiness starts. And mine ends.
1: True.
0: Basically.
1: But fall golf is wonderful.
0: Fall golf is fantastic, except for the fact that you can't play until 8 p.m.
1: You mean 8 a.m.?
0: 8 p.m.
1: What do you mean? Why?
0: Because the days start becoming rapidly shorter.
1: Oh, you gotcha.
0: So like 8 p.m. it's dark.
1: You have to stop playing by 8 p.m. Understandable.
0: Yeah, like pretty soon you have until like 6:45.
1: Right.
0: That's troublesome.
1: That's troublesome. That's tough for you to get in 54 holes that day.
0: Yes, it is.
1: Yes.
0: You get it.
1: I understand that.
0: Days are getting shorter.
1: Well, it's the first day of fall. I mean, I'm riding with that. That's my plan pretty much. And The chat is reacting. So I'm wearing a fall hat to celebrate today. If you're joining us on YouTube, you can see my beautiful fall hat. And I got a couple questions about this. Now, I am the old person now. I'm old. I accept this. I know my role as the old guy on the show. And I know that if back in when I was not the old guy, if Howard showed up looking stupid, I would say to him, "You look good."
0: Oh,
1: I would
0: say
1: you look good. And the joke would be that all the young people would say, "No, you should do that. You'd look good." And I would know, like, we're just doing that because it's funny. So I maybe think I look stupid, and you guys will say, "No, it looks good." And I know that I'm the old guy, so I can't trust that. That's all I'm saying.
0: Having said that, I do like the hat.
1: Okay.
0: Like I told you.
1: Of course. Yeah. That's what I would have said to Howard. That's what I would have said.
0: I told you that, like, that hat is it's you're peacocking.
1: It's a Bills fall hat, if ever there was one. It came to my vision, and it was mine immediately because principle.
0: Right.
1: It's a Bills hat with fall foliage on it.
0: Mm-hmm.
1: They do make it in other teams, though. I've seen it in the Kansas City Chiefs. So it's like a line of hats that they've got. Do they make it in Miami? I would think no.
3: That wouldn't make a ton of sense.
1: But, you know, who knows? Anyway.
3: It looks a little bit like you're wearing a visor and you've got white hair.
2: Okay. A little bit.
1: Okay.
0: Yeah.
2: A little bit.
0: Yeah, it's like you're a Guy Fieri hat.
3: Yeah,
0: I got a Guy Fieri hat.
2: You're about to go try some diners.
3: Hats, right.
0: You're missing a, like, black flamed button-up shirt, but yeah, you've got a Guy Fieri vibe. Yeah.
3: From a distance, you could mistake the trees for flames.
1: Okay.
3: The orange and the red a little bit.
1: Gotcha.
3: I could get there.
1: You refer, Nate, again, old guy.
0: Yeah.
1: Nate referred to it as a peacocking hat.
0: Yeah.
1: I didn't know what that meant, but I just nodded politely. And to the topic of what old people like me, while other people say things, in the chat, there's a comment on my hat, and it says this. Jeremy with the fresh hat getting frame-mogged by Nate's Irish drip.
2: Frame-mogging.
1: So...
0: We've gotten into a very...
1: I think I know what that means. In fact, I do know what that means. It means that they like your Irish get-up because you're covered in Notre Dame today.
0: I do believe that's what that means, but let me tell you, we're entering a world of pain.
1: Okay.
0: When you start to bring that into... In frame-mogging?
1: Yeah.
2: They said Joe Brady frame-mogged all the coaches in the coaches' picture.
3: That was when we taught you about this phrase, I believe, Jeremy.
1: Yes, because he's so large.
3: He's so much bigger than you think.
1: He's just a unit.
2: Mogging.
1: Yes.
3: Yeah.
1: Yes, these are things that I'm continuing to learn about.
0: Well, it is game week for me, so that's why this
1: Notre Dame.
0: Game
1: week for you. That's great. Congratulations.
0: Yeah.
1: You know what else it is? It is also the time of year where your football team, no matter who your favorite football team is, adds a player that no other team wants, and you say, I love this move. Is that Greg Dortch? I mean, it's a position they need, right? Greg Dortch has been good at punt returns, and he's now available. Greg Dortch is a gadget guy punt return receiver that maybe you had to start him in fantasy once. If you did, you lost that week because you were desperate, first off. But
0: yeah,
1: people flirted with Greg Dortch before. 5'7", 170-pound Greg Dortch from Rochester. But they got a punt returner, which is nice. I actually think that is nice. The roster's kind of set. The practice squad is here. There are four receivers on the practice squad. There are some familiar faces, including Shaq Thompson is returning to practice squad, which didn't we expect Shaq Thompson to be on the team a month ago? 2 weeks, a month, 6 weeks? Wherever along the way, like Shaq Thompson was going to be in the mix here, and sure enough, there he is on the practice squad. Are we also at the normal time of year, Nate, where guys sign to the practice squad, and that means, oh, that guy's on your team this year? Because that's the new way to do it. That was last year.
0: Well, did you hear Jordan Schultz, his tweet when he announced Geno Stone was getting re-signed to the Bills practice squad?
1: With the expectation he's going to be on the game day roster.
0: Yeah, which... it kind of goes against the whole idea of being on the practice squad.
1: Right.
0: Didn't your mind when the 53-man roster was like unveiled, here's what the 53-man roster looks like, didn't you think to yourself, there's no way this is what the day one, that like when we go to Houston, that this is what the 53-man roster looks like? Because I thought there's just no way. There's too many guys. There's too many guys at weird positions. You can't have six edge rushers. You just can't.
1: Isn't it the dream?
0: You can't have
1: six. Isn't it the Bills' dream to have as many as possible?
0: You can't just have three boundary corners. I know D. Alford can play a boundary corner, but wasn't there like a 15-minute section of the post-draft interview process with Brandon Bean talking about how they basically had their pants down multiple times at the cornerback position when it matters most.
1: And they need more of those guys.
0: So we got to draft one, even if he's just going to be a backup, because we're so concerned about boundary corner. And you have three. So, yeah, it doesn't really a lot of stuff doesn't line up to me in the 53. Some of the practice squad things line up to me like those guys are going to. To me, Greg Dortch is going to be. He's going to have a jersey week one, even if he's on the practice squad. And it gives him 3 weeks to say either this guy's our primary punt returner and can give us a little something on offense, but we're going to give him couple of weeks.
1: Yeah, the practice squad has become the 3-week free trial squad.
0: Yes.
1: Right? Or more of a taxi
0: squad.
1: Especially
0: now that you can have veterans.
1: And I don't know which leagues have had taxi squads and rules. I know about them in fantasy football and all that, but it really does feel more like a taxi squad than a practice squad. Because you plan on them playing. It feels like over the years, practice squad players have become more a part of the team than ever before. We tune in more to the practice squad than we did 5 years ago, 10 years ago. Probably COVID did that, I guess, right? When you expanded rosters and had more spots. But all in all, you've got a roster that has some holes and some spots that we feel pretty good about, which is the case for most of these teams. I asked a question yesterday, Nate, and if you want to throw this at me real quick, about like what you're most confident in will be different this year. You know, roster-wise, do people think it's a better roster than it was a year ago, 2 years ago?
0: I think most people
1: is that,
0: say that
1: simply because of guys that aged out and kind of are no longer in the league? Because there are a good number of those, right? You're Matt Milano, Trey White, Jordan Poyer, Jordan Phillips, Nick Bosa. All these guys played meaningful snaps for the Bills quite a bit. I'm probably missing a few. Shaq Thompson would have been one of them. Now he's back on the team.
0: He played pretty well,
1: though, I would say.
0: Can I say it without being mean that it feels nice to not be beholden to the Sean McDermott holdovers?
1: You do have how many of those?
0: Not that many.
1: Okay.
0: Like, and I guess what I mean by that is the like real obvious McDermott guys. Like the Jordan Phillips, who probably shouldn't have been playing football for the last 2 years, was playing like real meaningful snaps for
1: the guys that say, I didn't want to come back to anywhere but Buffalo.
0: Because they had no other options but Buffalo.
1: Right.
0: Yeah. It feels nice not to be beholden to them.
1: The thing about that, you know, you said you want to say that without being mean, I would want to push back on some of it because all I would say is, what was DeMar Hamlin? Now.
0: He's a little McDermott-y.
1: He's not a holdover now because he's made this roster under two different teams, which I feel like ends up being a credit to Hamlin. So there's a little bit of a chicken and the egg in this conversation. If a guy isn't here anymore, McDermott guy. And if a guy stayed, it's actually he can play in multiple systems and we're happy about him. So that's Shaq Thompson and DeMar Hamlin. So credit to Hamlin. I mean that sincerely. Like the fact that he made this team and was not just the guy they kept because, you know, reasons. He makes it again.
0: It definitely felt like Geno Stone was going to make the team over him.
1: It's a second straight year. The Bills have signed second or two out of three. When was Mike Edwards signed? Two years ago?
0: 2 years ago.
1: So they keep signing these safeties from elsewhere in the league, and they don't ever make it to the field.
0: Yeah, they don't beat them out.
1: Nope. That's Geno Stone. That's Mike Edwards. Anyway, 803-0550. A thought on the roster. A thought on the practice squad if you want. Four receivers on the practice squad, including Greg Dortch, the punt returner, which, you know, punt returner been a spot we talked about a lot. Like, who's going to do it? And it is another example of, and this is not even really about the Bills, it's about the NFL. We are just so desperate to pay attention to it and so desperate to give it meaning that you can have an entire preseason and get to the regular season beginning, and a job like punt returner is a guy you've never met. Yeah, come on in. You're fine. Brandon Codrington, let's trade for you on roster cutdown day, and now you're our guy, right? That's Codrington. That's now Greg Dortch. There are just spots on your roster that you just kind of, like, whatever, can the guy catch punts? How much system is there to learn about returning a punt? Catch the ball, run with it, figure it out. So the practice squad is filled. And Kenai Walker made it back. He was a player people had worried about because you liked him, and he's back. Nobody left via waivers other than Torian Pride, who was a draft pick in the 7th round. The real interesting, if I could try on an interesting conversation.
0: Sure.
1: How about Joe Milton? Joe Milton was released.
0: I'm interested.
1: Should the Bills ever consider having a quarterback that could do something dynamic if they needed one to? Or should it just be, you know, guy that helps Josh, keeps Josh in the right headspace, good in the quarterback room? Because their quarterback room is going to be the same as it was with Kyle Allen and Shane Buechel. And is Joe Milton a better idea than at least one of those two? Definitely.
0: Yeah.
1: Definitely. He got released by the Cowboys, and people seem stunned by it. There's ability there.
0: Yeah.
1: There's upside there. A team like Miami should probably kick the tires. Lots of teams should be kicking the tires on Joe Milton. And to me, the Bills are a team that should definitely put a claim in on him. Joe DiBiase likes to point out that they did on Trey Lance, right? They called on Trey Lance at one point. They were interested in that idea. So, you know, at some point, I wonder if they'll ever have a real backup that could be a developmental backup that could be something other than just, you know, Kyle Allen, Brandon Allen, Mitch Trubisky, who's got a job as a backup somewhere else.
0: Well, like a perfect example is the Buccaneers, right? Jalen Daniels just made their roster as their quarterback too, undrafted free agent.
1: Yeah, and he didn't make it as Baker's friend.
0: No, he made it because he had a pretty eye opening preseason.
1: Yeah, and they might also think that Baker's not long for that team because they're having difficulty.
0: And he's 31, which is old apparently.
1: Well, Josh is 30.
0: Yeah, I guess that's old for quarterbacks now.
1: Some
0: 30. Yeah.
1: I would say 31 for Baker is older than 31 for Josh.
0: I know how I feel at 34. So, like, waking up and how much I have to stretch to play golf. So, yeah, I imagine 31, you're starting to feel like you have one of those very stiff rubber bands in your golf bag. I think at 31 is right where that started for me.
1: I feel like the professional athletes with the nonstop attention from trainers.
0: That helps.
1: Might feel a little better.
0: That helps.
1: You're 34?
0: Yeah.
1: Yeah, well.
0: I feel it. I feel it.
1: Josh will be playing at 34, right? He'll be playing until he's 38.
0: Who plays longer, Josh or Joe Burrow?
1: That's a good question.
0: Because I think you would immediately say Josh, because Joe Burrow's always hurt. But Joe Burrow's game is going to last longer. Like, he just throws the ball, and it's not like he's got, like, a wicked arm that just is going to die. Do you know what I mean? Like, he plays like an old man now.
1: Yeah.
0: And I think that probably lasts longer than Josh, but he takes so many hits.
1: Right. I almost feel like that question is a question of who's going to decide at 35, I'm good.
0: Yeah.
1: Versus who wants to go as long as their body will let them. Because those are different decisions, right? Like, Andrew Luck just decided, I don't want to do this anymore. Whereas Tom Brady would still play today if someone would let him.
0: For sure. Frankly, I'm pretty sure that was part of the reason he bought a football team.
1: Was because he wasn't allowed to play anymore.
0: Yeah.
1: Yeah. 803-0550. The Bills practice squad is out. We've got that. Full practice squad. Only Torian Pride was claimed on waivers, and now we get off to the season, which begins for the Bills in 12 days. In the NFL, it's 8 days. The Patriots and Seahawks in 8 days. And that'll start the season. The Rams and the 49ers go to Australia to start the season. What's the Friday game? I purposely didn't look this up because is there a Brazil game again? There is not. There's no Brazil game. We're doing the Wednesday, Thursday, no Friday, and then going right to the Sunday 1 o'clock game. So I looked that up just now. I wanted to know. No Friday?
0: That's a next year thing, I'm sure.
1: I'm going to miss the Friday Brazil game.
0: They're going to sell that. I'm surprised they didn't. Yeah.
1: Just because they're going to Australia, they didn't go to Brazil?
0: I guess so.
1: It's not up to me. Give me the Wednesday, Thursday, Friday. We take all three games.
0: But there's probably some good college football on that Friday.
1: Yeah, probably.
0: We can allow an additional window of other sports than the NFL once the NFL starts. It is allowed.
1: Yeah.
0: I know that they don't want it to be allowed, but I could watch college football. I could be talked into it.
1: Who's Notre Dame have this weekend?
0: Wisconsin in Lambeau. Mm. Or at Lambeau?
1: Sure.
0: In Lambeau? Yeah.
1: Either one.
0: Yeah.
1: I accept both.
0: And Notre Dame is 20.5-point favorites.
1: So you're feeling good?
0: I feel good. I feel that there is the best team of my lifetime.
1: Wow. Haven't even seen them yet.
0: I think it's the best team of my lifetime.
1: Best Notre Dame team of your lifetime. Yeah. So expectations high.
0: They are very high. Yeah. 11 over 11.5 wins if you guys want to hit the number at home.
1: How many games they play? 12?
0: Regular season? Yeah. I think they play 11 games.
1: Okay.
0: So they're expected to go undefeated and then win multiple or at least one playoff game, yeah.
1: I'll take your word for it.
0: They will be, at some point in October, they will be the number one team in the country.
1: Schedule too easy?
0: It's not too... I mean, they have three very good tests.
1: Yeah.
0: So, and SMU was going to be one of them. They're a good team, SMU. Miami... Wisconsin's not really going to be much of a test, I don't think.
1: 20.5-point favorites at Lambeau.
0: I don't think a 20.5-point favorite you can consider a test.
1: The Bills go to Lambeau this year.
0: Yes, they do.
1: And I learned yesterday that there's a menu of primetime games that are eligible to be flexed out of their primetime spot. You know, it's based on what weeks they're in and what days they are. Not all primetime games can be flexed out. Not that Bills Packers will be, but it is on the list of games that could move out. Anyway, our phone number is 803-0550. Greg Dortch, Shaq Thompson, a couple names, probably the two biggest names on the roster for the practice squad and guys that will get elevated. I mean, you would fully, I would fully expect Greg Dortch to be their week one punt returner in Houston. They've got 2 weeks here to kind of bring him up to speed. And what do they want? They want him to catch the ball, and if you got room, run the ball. But when in doubt, especially against a team like Houston, don't make any mistakes, get the ball in Josh's hands, get things going in the right direction. Houston, maybe this is the week we start to think about it. Next week, when we start to think about it, maybe you're someone that thinks about it Sunday at 12:59. But Houston is going to be the kind of test for the Bills that, you know, there are openers where you wouldn't come out with an opinion. If they were to beat the Dolphins in week one, we would not have an opinion.
0: No.
1: Okay, great. They won 35-3. What did we learn? The Dolphins are so bad. The Dolphins are so bad they claimed 7 players off waivers yesterday, which means that 7 guys that made their 53 are gone. They told them you made it, and then they got cut.
0: Yeah.
1: Because anytime you claim a player off waivers, they have to make your 53.
0: It's one of the worst rosters I've seen.
1: It's really bad. I can't remember a team.
0: It's very, very bad.
1: Taking 7 guys off waivers.
0: It's very bad.
1: And also the way that waivers work, the Bills may have put a claim in for a player they didn't get. Brandon Bean is expected to speak today, so we might find out that he did. But the Bills are 26th in waiver order, and that's 26th on every single player. So if you are hoping to get a guy, you know, the Bills were not awarded any players via waivers. They did sign Greg Dortch in free agency, Shaq Thompson as well, both guys to the practice squad. Geno Stone to the practice squad. So filled out, you've got your 2026 Bills. 803-0550 and 1-888-550-2550. The Bills GM speaks today. Sal Capaccio joins us at 8. Mike McIntyre, who covers the Winnipeg Jets at 8:30. Your calls throughout here on WGR.
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1: 8 days until the regular season begins. The Bills, they announced their practice squad signings yesterday. Cornerback Kenai Walker made it. They're also bringing in wide receiver Greg Dortch and former Bill Shaq Thompson. Sal Capaccio has all the details for you at WGR550.com. Looking around the league, Myles Garrett, experiencing some swelling in his knee, did not participate in yesterday's practice. Cardinals head coach Mike LaFleur said running back Jeremiah Love is progressing really well towards playing in week one. ESPN's Brooke Pryor reports Steelers wide receivers DK Metcalf and Michael Pittman, they're expected to be ready for week one. In the Ringers, Tom Pelissero reports that the NFL has granted a two-game roster exemption for Rams defensive tackle Aaron Donald. In baseball, the Yankees got routed by the Angels 10-1. The Red Sox beat the Mariners 9-8, and the Mets beat the Rays 3-2. That's your Paddock Chevrolet sports headlines. 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I'm Joe Calley for Western New York's Voice of the Fan, WGR.
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4: Is he grass-mogging?
3: Or
4: is he grass-maxing?
1: I think
4: grass-maxing.
1: Might be the proper term.
4: I think
1: there.
4: He's grass-maxing.
3: Grass-maxing?
4: I believe so.
3: All right, fair. Yeah. Fair. Am I fall-maxing?
4: Yes.
1: Yes.
4: Indeed you are.
3: All right,
4: yeah.
3: Good. I'm trying. Nate's in for Joe. We're saying words we don't know what they mean. At least I am. Nate's in for Joe. Joe's out this week. And Nate Geary's here. Good morning, everybody. Happy Tuesday. It's muggy out there. It's very humid and warm. High of 83 today. The Bills adding Greg Dortch to the practice squad. 16 punt returns last season. Would have been tied for ninth in the NFL. Had he gotten to 20. You need 20 to qualify. So he was good, but he only had 16 returns
4: last
3: season.
4: How few punt returns are really?
3: 20. 20 are required.
4: But, like, he doesn't have the qualifying, which means only 7-8 guys qualify? Like, have that many punt returns?
3: That's a good question. I mean, how many
4: that
3: guys?
4: Feels like a really low number, doesn't it? One a game, essentially? Does that mean that we might be making too big of a deal of the punt return thing? Because I don't know if I didn't think I was.
3: The league leader had 32.
4: Oh, two.
3: Yeah,
4: games.
3: To your point, how many guys had 20 or more? It's in the neighborhood of 15 to 20 guys.
4: Okay, yeah. So half the league. That's
3: so not even one per team. Yeah.
4: I guess I would say that's a surprising revelation for me.
3: There's a stat also, there's a fun stat on Marvin Mims about this. I'm going to have to dig this up about punt returns. This is for the real sickos if you want to go deep into punt return stats. And then I had a question for you about the Rams here. But Marvin Mims is about to set the record for punt return average once you get to a certain number, as long as he doesn't lose 97 yards on his first return of the year. So, like, you feel good about it.
4: I think you feel really good about that. Yeah, I think you feel very good about that.
3: His average last season, Mims, with Denver was 15.6.
4: That's a lot.
3: Yes. Led the league for guys that qualified. Shamir Dyke, Marcus Jones, Mims, 15.6, 29 returns. He led the league with guys with 25 returns or more, whatever. Anyway, that story on Greg Dortch. I was going to mention to you something about the Rams. I found one more thing we're going to learn about Joe Brady. We don't know this yet. How many captains?

0: Hells at one point had 8.
1: The number's gone down in the last year or two,
2: they had
1: I would say.
2: The last 2 years.
0: Yes. Yeah. Mm-hmm. Under Sean McDermott, they had both 8 at one point and then all the way down to 2.
2: That's dramatic. Right.
0: So see how coaches can change? Sometimes 8 captains, sometimes 2 captains. Leadership council.
2: 11 is absurd.
0: The Rams have 11 captains.
3: Is it weird that like 3 of them are guys they got this offseason? Is that?
2: Yes.
0: No. No.
2: I think they are. Those are vanity.
0: Miles Garrett, Trent McDuffie, and who's the third?
3: I don't know. There was somebody else.
0: Is it Nate Landman? Is he this year?
3: Maybe it's just the two of them. But it's if I was on that team, I don't know. Maybe it's a hockey thing. It's probably a hockey thing.
2: I don't think it is.
3: But like Miles Garrett and Trent McDuffie being guys you just traded for and now they're captains is, I think, a little strange.
0: Well,
3: in
0: hockey, you do have one captain.
2: Mm-hmm.
3: Well, you have three.
2: You have four.
3: Depends. There's sometimes 3 A's.
2: But
0: one C. And all these guys get C's, not A's.
2: They do get C's, yeah.
0: They're not assistants. They're alternates. They're captains.
3: But it's how many gold stars you have, right? Like you're in a first grade classroom.
0: That's a great question. I don't know.
3: That's a thing. It's how many stars you have is like kind of how important you are.
0: Matthew Stafford, Kyren Williams, Devontae Adams, Tyler Higbee, Coleman Shelton, Miles Garrett, Kobe Turner, Nate Landman, Trent McDuffie, Quentin Lake, and Joe Cardona, long snapper.
2: Okay, see, I actually appreciate the long snapper getting thrown in there.
0: Well, you need a special teams guy.
2: Well, that, and I am of the mind that very rarely is the best player a captain.
1: The stars also represent the number of years a player has served as a captain.
2: Ah.
3: Oh.
1: So okay.
2: Loyal to the crest.
1: Mm-hmm.
2: Yeah.
1: But does Miles Garrett, does that transfer from?
2: Yes, it does,
3: because he's got 4 gold stars.
1: Then
3: in
1: it does.
3: Okay, right
0: he's
1: does,
0: supposed so. To get a 5th gold star, which means you go to invincibility mode in the Mario
1: well, song. The patch only holds 4.
0: 11 captains. So how many will the Bills have?
2: I'm going to say the Bills will have 3, which I think is the appropriate number for an NFL team.
0: It'll
2: one
0: be
2: offense, one defense, one special team.
0: Josh Allen.
2: Yes.
0: Who's the defensive captain?
2: It's going to be Terrell Bernard.
1: Bernard.
3: Yeah.
1: Just run with that
3: last
1: again.
3: Year.
2: It's going to be him.
0: Okay.
2: Who else would it be? Benford?
3: Ed Oliver?
2: I don't think it'll be Ed Oliver.
0: No.
1: Benford I could potentially see. Depends.
0: I guess it could be Terrell
2: Russo.
0: Bernard. And then the special teams captain.
2: Could Bradley Chubb be?
0: I mean, if they're going to name more than 3, yes.
1: Mm-hmm.
0: 11.
1: Once you get to 5, the C turns gold. That's what happens.
0: Your 5th star?
1: Your 5th star and
2: the
1: up
2: C
1: is just the C turning gold.
0: Yeah, gold C.
1: Yeah.
0: These are important things to know.
2: Yeah. Mm-hmm. These are things that you won't find on another program.
1: Nope.
2: Not every radio program in the country is going to be talking
0: down.
2: About this.
0: Right,
2: yeah.
0: Right. 11 captains for the Rams. How's anybody supposed to compete with the Rams? They're so good they have 11 captains.
2: Yeah. What are those captains' meetings must be insane. They have to be fully catered. You have to fully cater a captain's meeting. A
0: lot of voices in that room. Is there a leadership council within the 11 captains?
2: There's got to be. There's
1: got to
2: be.
1: Factions.
2: Like at this point, they have a small government.
0: Right. The meetings are too chaotic. Let's have 3 of us go into a different room.
2: Could we get 2 houses?
0: And report back.
2: Need 2 houses.
3: It's Sean McVay's cabinet.
2: Yeah.
0: Right.
1: The checks 11. And balances at work.
3: He's got his advisors.
2: He's got a cabinet.
0: It is what we should be calling it. It's the cabinet. The Rams cabinet. So I learned something that the Rams are plus 500 to win the Super Bowl. They are the favorite to win it. Their roster is awesome. They've got some star power. It is, however, not the most favorited they've ever been. They have had seasons where they are bigger favorites than this season right here, which that's not that hard to figure out how that works. And that's because there are probably a good number of teams that can win it. How many teams do you think right now, how many teams do you think could win the Super Bowl this year? I have a number because I did an exercise yesterday as part of like something I thought to be a goofy segment for today. And I think I landed on the number that I liked. How many teams can win the Super Bowl this year? It's also important to note, I think, last year Seattle won, and they were pretty far down. So maybe our minds are a little more open to it than years past. That's probably the case for me. Because in years past, I might have been like 4 teams. But I'm above that number. How many can win this year?
2: 8.

0: Is that too much? Is this like captains? Is like as 8-11 captains?
1: No, you said 8.
2: How many teams can win?
1: How many teams can win the Super Bowl this year?
3: Ooh.
2: 8 doesn't sound too high. I think there's a lot of teams this year. So I don't
3: hate. I think 8's a good number.
0: Can I ask you, would you guys.
1: By the way, you two are not captain material. He goes 8 and you just agree?
2: No, I think I'm going to go. I'm going to go 10.
1: 10.
2: I think.
0: Oh, can I ask you guys, do you think can the Baltimore Ravens win a Super Bowl?
2: Yes.
0: Can the Eagles?
2: Yes.
0: Can the Lions?
2: Yes.
1: So I have 12 and I did not list the Eagles.
2: Whoa.
1: I have 12.
0: I think this will be the two teams on each conference. If you guys think these two teams can win a Super Bowl, the list is like 16 long. The Cowboys and the Bengals.
1: I have the Cowboys and the Bengals.
3: Yes.
0: Okay, then it could be 16 teams.
1: I have 12. And the reason I did it, I thought 12 days till the start of the season. What if I came up with 12 teams that can win the Super Bowl?
0: I think if you get to 12, you're going to be like, ooh, well, 13 is the Bears. Could the Bears win a Super Bowl?
1: I have the Bears in here.
0: That's... Wow. Ow. So you do not have the Chiefs.
1: I do not. That actually is what the exercise got me to. I got to 12 teams before I found my way to the Chiefs. And like you said, I don't have the Eagles. So are the Eagles a better team than the Chiefs right now? That I don't know. I'm just not a believer in Jalen Hurts at all. And they lost AJ Brown, who's awesome. Their defense is probably good. Can I give you my 12?
0: Yes.
2: Yeah.
1: And you can pick anyone out that you want. Some are... I might want to immediately looking at the list this morning. I might want to knock it to 11.
0: Wow. Okay. He's getting camera shy.
3: Yeah.
1: Just getting camera shy.
0: Just,
1: again, last night I was trying to see how long until I get to the Chiefs.
0: Yeah.
1: And, like, am I really going to put Jacksonville in here?
0: Yes.
1: I don't want to, but I guess.
0: I think you have to.
1: All right.
0: Yeah.
1: I've got Buffalo, Cincinnati, Baltimore, the Chargers, the Broncos, the Jags, and the Texans. That's the AFC.
0: That's a lot. Yeah.
1: It's a lot.
3: I don't disagree, though.
0: Yeah.
1: It's not I'm picking them all to win it.
0: No, right. But could have reasonably have a chance.
1: And in the NFC, I had 4. Dallas, Chicago, Seattle, and the Rams. Who am I missing from the NFC? Should I put Detroit in there?
3: I was thinking Detroit.
1: Green Bay.
3: The Packers.
1: Now I'm at 13 to get the Packers in there. 14 to get Detroit.
0: The only other team, but I don't actually think that they're a legitimate Super Bowl contender, is Tampa Bay. You're right. I mean, the NFC it's kind of 3 teams.
2: Yeah.
1: It's just, I don't know if it's always been this way, where you feel like, man, am I really getting to half the league as being reasonable in the same breath saying the Rams have this appear to be a super team on some level?
0: How come no one else, like, I just remember, you guys are probably slightly too young to remember the Dream Team, the Philadelphia Eagles.
2: Barely.
1: When you say the Dream Team, people listening thought the 1992 U.S. basketball
2: team. That is what I thought.
1: But I'm talking about the Philadelphia Eagles that signed Nnamdi Asamoah.
0: And Vince Young is their backup quarterback. Their backup quarterback was the one that proclaimed they are the Dream Team, which is the best part of that team. Is they signed a backup quarterback, and he was like, y'all, this is a dream team. The backup did, which is amazing.
4: That's pretty
0: nice. I do wonder when they start to get talked about the same way. Like, that team was almost a punchline because they were bad right away.
1: Yeah.
0: Like, they just weren't good, but they had an unbelievable roster. I don't think anyone thinks the Rams are going to just lay an egg and not be great. But I was saying to you, like, when we sat down this morning, I'm like, something's going – they're kind of – they're like a weird mix between really old and kind of everyone in their prime. Like, Davante Adams is a huge contributing member of that team. He's old. Stafford couldn't do training camp last year because his back was seizing up. Mm-hmm. Like, they are a
1: fragile,
0: seized up back away from... If Stafford goes down, are they done?
1: Or are they the Texans?
3: That defense.
1: A great defense with Ty Simpson minding the store for a bit.
2: This brings me to what I was going to ask is it feels like there's two ways right now that are really feasible to win. And it's like the Eagles and then it's like the Chiefs a little bit. It's you have a really good quarterback or you've got a really good team that lifts up your quarterback. And I feel like the Rams are a little bit of both of those right now. They've got the roster of the Eagles, but they've also got Matthew Stafford who won MVP. And that's, I think, why they're so terrifying. But I think, Nate, like you said, like Stafford can be scary, and like other stuff on that team can be scary in terms of like getting just disappearing on them. But I think that they're as close to a perfect team as it gets.
1: 803-0550.
0: I have a take on the Texans when we come back.
1: Okay.
0: Yeah. I have a take on the Texans. I'm glad you brought them up.
1: All right. There's somebody shouting in our YouTube chat in all caps about the Texans, too. We can bring that point to the table as well.
0: Okay.
1: 803-0550, September 1st. Back to school this week for a lot of people. Back to school shopping, if you've done that. Congratulations. If you're putting it off till today, good luck. It's the Wild West out there. Jeremy and Joe here on WGR.

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2: Morning, everybody. Joe's out this week. Nate Geary's in today, tomorrow, and Thursday. You teased us with a take on the Texans. And I mentioned that in the YouTube chat, someone was shouting all caps about the Texans and Lions, that they're both missing key pieces, and that's key for the Bills. And that is true. The Texans will be down Jaden Higgins, but they replaced him with Keyshawn Booty. And their right tackle is also hurt, mm-hmm. the Texans. And for the Lions, their secondary is kind of in shambles right now.
3: Yes.
2: From injury. So the Bills.
3: And Terrion Arnold's gone.
2: Yeah. The Bills catch a break facing a Lions secondary down, I think, both safeties. And of course, like you said, Terrion Arnold.
3: Yeah.
2: Anyway, your take on the Texans?
3: Defensive regression, I think, is probable, if not going to happen. I think it's very probable.
2: It's like predicting Thanos is going to lose.
3: I don't know what that means because I never watched Game of Thrones.
2: Okay.
3: But I sound
2: that's a perfect answer.
3: Is that bad? Is that a good thing?
2: It's just a perfect answer.
3: It is?
2: Yeah. Carry on. It's like a Michael Scott answer. It really was. Like,
3: oh.
4: I mean, is this real? I thought it's a bit.
2: It's great.
3: I'm serious. I've never seen Game of Thrones.
4: Good for you.
2: Thank you.
4: Okay.
5: I'm happy for you. I never have either.
3: Thank you.
4: Joe doesn't know what's happening either. He didn't hear.
2: Yeah.
4: He didn't hear what happened.
5: No.
4: Go ahead.
3: He wouldn't get it because he hasn't seen it either.
4: Yeah, right. But except he would get it.
3: Why?
5: What?
3: Why would he get it?
5: What is happening?
2: I said predicting the Texans' regression is like predicting Thanos will lose.
5: Oh, yeah.
2: And then he said...
3: You know what that means?
5: Thanos from the big purple guy from the Marvel movies, Thanos?
3: Oh. I also haven't watched very many Marvel movies either.
2: Clearly.
3: Tough.
2: And spoiler alert, Thanos did ultimately...
4: Did eventually lose.
3: Yeah. Okay, so...
5: It was not inevitable.
2: Anyway, back to
3: Earth. I don't know that we can. I think we had to skip this segment and then probably.
2: Tell us how they're going to regress.
3: All right. Well,
2: all of the amazing players will just not be as good.
3: Here's the thing.
2: You might be right.
3: Defense year to year is. There is a lot of variation in defense year to year.
2: It's really tough to keep defenses together.
3: It is.
2: Whereas an offense is held up by, of course, like the kingpin piece who's going to. Your quarterback is your built in stability. What's your stability on the defense? You have to keep them all there.
3: Other thing I want to just say about this is their scheme is a basic nickel /4-3.
2: Mm-hmm.
3: Like, eventually you have to find some, like, they're not doing crazy exotic things. In fact, like, they do the opposite of crazy exotic things. They're just boring and really good at it.
2: Yeah.
3: I think eventually you can figure out how to beat the same look over and over again. I think. And their quarterback stinks.
2: You know, there are people that believe in him a lot more.
3: I know, and I don't get it.
2: A lot more. They think he's a little more situation-dependent, and the situation maybe is better.
3: I think he stinks.
2: Yeah, year one was great, and after that, All right, anyway.
3: Look up Thanos while we're on break here.
2: Big purple guy. Great character. He's Nate Geary. He's never seen Game of Thrones or really many of the Avengers movies, which is totally fine. You don't have to. Sal at 8, Winnipeg guest at 8:30 here on WGR.
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1: It's a beautiful mindset.
0: They do have a quarterback that is, of course, much older than Josh Allen. I guess the question is, do you wish that the Bills and Brandon Bean were acting more like Josh Allen were as old as Matthew Stafford, 38, right? If you're the Rams, you are going for this in the moment you have Stafford. Then again, Myles Garrett is not just here for 1 year. Good morning, Jeremy and Joe. Joe's out this week. Nate Geary's in today. Owen Parker, Joe Kelly here. We're hanging out on a Tuesday. It's warm and muggy and the first day of fall, meteorologically. Anyway, on the Les Snead Brandon Bean comparisons, if you will, I do get the sense that a lot of Bills fans do make that parallel. The Bills have been very good at sustainability, very good at keeping together a good roster, and yet if you see a clip like this where Les Snead's talking about the bleep them picks mindset and going out and getting it done, he gets Aaron Donald back. That's not exactly a move that they made this offseason. That's somebody unretired, right? If the Bills had a great player that retired, unretire, and it wasn't, I mean, they've had that happen, but I mean like Aaron Donald.
1: Yeah, that's not a good example.
0: I don't want to give Les Snead too much credit for that, but it ends up being the finishing piece to an offseason where they went out and they got Trent McDuffie and Myles Garrett, right? So
1: yeah.
0: They are going in again. They were already great, and they added three defensive players that would arguably be the best defensive player on some defenses in the NFL. Garrett, all of them. Donald, all of them. And Trent McDuffie, very, very good. They made him the highest-paid corner in the league when they did that. Highest-paid slot corner in the league, maybe. So the Rams are very much not a, hey, it's hard when your quarterback's making a lot of money team. They're just out there doing it. And a lot of what the Rams have done, Nate, is they're able to do it because they hit their draft picks.
1: They do.
0: They've made a lot of good picks even without first rounders, and because of those hits, they can go out and do more.
1: They did get a nice run of first rounders, though. Like, I mean, Braden Fisk is a nice player that's on the front. Like, they just in order to get Myles Garrett, they had to trade one of their former first round picks,
0: who's
1: very good. So they did have, and I think this is the one part about the Rams that's always, I think, maybe forgotten
0: Fisk
1: about.
0: Fisk, a second round pick.
1: Fisk, a second round pick. Okay.
0: Yes. They got Jared Verse and Braden Fisk in the same draft.
1: In the same draft, yes. Yep. Okay.
0: Third round, Blake Corum and Cam Kitchens.
1: It's a fantastic draft.
0: Yeah.
1: Just top to bottom. They had a first round pick in that draft and they crushed the draft.
0: And Jared Verse was the first round pick that they had since Jared Goff.
1: Yeah. And they hit on it.
0: Yep.
1: So that's nice. They had one pick in the first round, and he was good. And then they turned him around and made him, and turned him into the best defensive player in the last quarter century. But this Rams team did have an injury to their quarterback, and they went to the bottom. And in a year where they have Baker Mayfield, and then five other quarterbacks or whatever, and then they go right back to being great. Here's the other part of this too: they've hit on draft picks for sure. They also have $11 million in dead cap.
0: Which is not a lot.
1: It's not a lot.
0: It's not a lot.
1: They don't have a lot of wasted money on their books. So as much as, and I know Brandon Bean gets hit for that quote about the Rams quite a bit.
0: Fiscally responsible. That was 2023.
1: Yeah.
0: That's making the rounds on Twitter.
1: It'll make it every year, probably.
0: Every time the Rams do something or do something good or look good, that article gets posted, want to be fiscally responsible or financially responsible to avoid a Rams-like collapse. That's the headline.
1: Because they were bad for 1 year.
0: Yeah.
1: Because their quarterback got hurt.
0: Among other things.
1: Yes.
0: I think that year Stafford, he got hurt, also had a decent record in games, or a not great record in games that he did play, but he might have been playing hurt. It all really comes down to, do we wish the Bills had done more this offseason? And if that's water under the bridge, then next offseason will we be in the same spot saying it's time to do more. It's time to act like you're running out of time, even if you're not running out of time. Allen is 30. If he were to play to the same age that Matthew Stafford is to play, the Bills would have 8 more years of him. And
1: that feels I don't know. I'm not banking on that. I'm not banking on 8.
0: Not banking on 8 more years?
1: No, I don't think so. Not at the level he's playing at, no. I think Stafford's an anomaly.
0: So you think, should the Bills act... I guess here's the question. How many years should the Bills act like they have left with him?
1: Four.
0: Including this year?
1: Yes.
0: this year and three more.

0: Yes.
1: Wow.
0: That's how they should act.
1: Hold on, I'm panicking over here. That seems like not a lot of time.
0: I think that's how they should act.
1: Yeah.
0: I think asking or thinking more than four, the way the quarterback plays, his style of play, because here's the other thing. How much less effective or how much less elite will Josh Allen be when he's not stiff-arming and hurdling defenders?
1: I believe he will still be great.
0: I think so, too.
1: He does everything. He does everything, and part of the reason he's the best quarterback in the league is not because of just the stiff-arming. I mean, that's there, but that's what? Once every couple weeks? He did, by the way, stiff-arm Aaron Donald, and that highlight's coming back.
0: But even more so, I just mean his ability to extend plays longer than any other quarterback does. If he just goes to the league average of being able to extend plays, not getting to a sideline and throwing across his body, running away from an NFL defender, I don't think there's 8 years of that left. And you're right. Maybe that's a... But a lot of times, think about those moments. They're huge moments in games. The Latavius Murray play. The Dawson Knox touchdown against New England. Like, that one wasn't a huge moment because they were up like 100 at that point. But like...
1: Maybe the first touchdown.
0: Okay. You're right. It might have been the first touchdown. But that's I tend to think about those big moments where he's making these unbelievable plays. They're always kind of in big moments. That Aaron Donald play, isn't that like on the last drive where they're, or is that middle of game? They're down in that game and he's coming back. Yep. And like, that's a huge moment in that game. If he takes a 30-yard sack, it's probably a different outcome in that game. The Bills don't have Tyler Croft catching a game-winning touchdown as essentially time expires. So like, I just think about all of those big moments. They're in big times. They're in important moments in games. And if he doesn't, because he's just that father time comes for you and you don't have the ability to extend a play to that extent, what other stuff has to go right if he can't do that anymore?
1: 803-0550. In the chat, good comment here from Lauren who writes in, Josh has said he'll hang him up when he can't play like he wants to. Four might be too many to assume. I don't want to assume he's going to go less than four. I mean, I'm sitting here thinking eight. But again, the question was, how many years should they act like they have? Because the point about the Rams and Stafford is they were in, and Stafford and the Rams went down and got bad, and then he came back again. I feel like last year we were waiting to find out if Stafford was going to play again. He did and won the MVP. And now he's back again for another season to try to win another Super Bowl. Windows can be dangerous, I almost want to say, right? If you are told you have 14 years to win a Super Bowl, that's great. You'd love that. That's everybody's dream, is to have the kind of quarterback the Bills have, a 14-year run. You know, the football gods, I've been in the future, you got 14 years, and the quarterback's the best in the league. If you're the GM of that team, should you be careful? Should you be trying to win? I mean, listen, these two organizations sometimes talk about multiple Super Bowls or Stanley Cups without ever having won. The Sabres have done that. It's about winning Stanley Cups, plural. And, you know, they haven't been to the finals in 30 years. So I feel like the mission should, of course, be get one, get over the line and get one. And the Bills have done a good job. Like, the GM has done a good job keeping a good roster together. The line is great. The things that he views as important, a line in front of Josh Allen, and they wanted a run game, and they built a run game. Whenever they set their mind to kind of build something, they usually do, except for the pass rush. The pass rush is the one thing they've tried to build and struggled to ever find. If they ever do, maybe the drought ends. Maybe they find their way to a Super Bowl. But if you're told you had 14 years of a window, in what year would you decide to push the gas pedal all the way to the floor? And how much fear would there be or should there be of, well, what if it doesn't happen? Because this is, for me, this is key about Myles Garrett and the Rams. I don't think the Rams have to win the Super Bowl to justify the Myles Garrett trade.
0: Would agree.
1: What did they do? They traded for the best defensive player in football and hope that he can be that for them for 3 to 4 years. That's a good trade. Like, that's just something to do. Is it stupid to do if you're a middling team? Maybe. Maybe it was dumb for the Colts to go out and get Sauce Gardner and put the gas pedal to the floor. But To me, I feel like if you're trying to win and spending and stepping on the pedal, I think the justification is in itself already there, especially for the Rams. Going out and getting a player like that is obviously a good idea. How about other teams and what they did, right? The Bills went in and they got Bradley Chubb and they got DJ Moore. Sorry.
0: Yes, DJ Moore. Moore.
1: I was already thinking about the two teams I'm going to mention. Other teams that are directly in line with them did similar things. The Patriots went out and traded for A.J. Brown. The Broncos traded for Jalen Waddle.
0: Mm-hmm.
1: So, you know, you could measure yourself against the team that you just were, but stacking up against the rest of the league, what have they done? Have they done something bold and or aggressive? Have they decided it's time to win now? And some of these other teams, to me, look like they have. So is it enough? We'll find out. What did the Bengals do? They traded the 10th overall pick for a defensive tackle. That's a little bit of, all right, enough of this. We have to go get better, and we have to get better right now. The Bills are also a team that one of the ways they stepped on the gas pedal is by changing coach. That's a drastic change.
0: Yeah.
1: And we're waiting to see what that looks like. So if you have a thought on any of this, 803-0550. Did the Rams make you look at the Bills in a different light? Because I do think that's both possible and can also be a little bit of a trap. I'm probably one that falls into it. I watched last night, I sent it to Joe Kelly, I watched a guy in New England. I don't know what his name is. What was his name, Joe? 98.5, the sports hub in Boston. What are they doing? Complaining that the Patriots aren't more like the Rams.
0: Mm.
1: Because here's Christian Gonzalez still in a contract holdout. They're not paying him. And it sounds like in New England, the refrain is similar. Well, we're going to have to pay our quarterback a lot of money. I think they think that the Patriots are cheap. Which is something I don't think you can say about the Bills.
0: The Bills pay
1: their guys. They get out in front of it. If Christian Gonzalez were on the Bills, I think they would have a deal with him done. I don't think they would take it this far into an offseason.
0: They get deals done. I think the opposite with the Bills is I think the people's complaints about Brandon being the Bills is that they pay a lot of people that maybe they shouldn't be paying. Or they're paying, they're good players, not great players, but they get paid maybe more than they should.
1: The criticism is they're a little too liberal with extensions?
0: Maybe. I think a lot of people had issues, or at least, but again, hindsight is always, like, you can always look back and find complaints. But I think people were not super thrilled about the Rousseau and the Bernard contracts. And in hindsight, the Bernard contract hasn't looked good. That could change this year if he has a great year. But the thing with the Patriots that I do find interesting is they still have right now their rookie contract with their quarterback, and you would think they would be a team that would do that would be the one that's like, no, we're going to give you more for Myles Garrett,
1: mm-hmm.
0: because why wouldn't you? And like the A.J. Brown trade it's a big trade. Don't get me wrong, but I don't know. I view their team. Listen, they are widely viewed both in Vegas and pretty much listen to anybody in the media. They're kind of talked about as the second best team in the division. They just won last year and went to a Super Bowl. And they're not being talked about as the obvious repeat in the AFC East. They're talking about the Bills as the Bills are the biggest, has the widest margin for division leader in the league.
1: That's only because
0: they're the biggest favorite.
1: That's only because there are two teams in this division and other divisions have three.
0: True. That is fair. But still, you would think that the Patriots, it would be far more of a toss-up.
1: Well, the Patriots are probably the most likely second-place team to win the division.
0: Yes.
1: I view the Patriots and the Bills right now as
0: equals?
1: Yeah.
0: As equals. I think I would agree with that.
1: As equals. That doesn't mean, like, I went on in Kansas City earlier this week with Carrington Harrison, who we talked to. We have him on the show. And, you know, season preview. And he got me to, all right, who's winning the division? And man, did I hem and haw for a while.
0: Not it's a toss-up.
1: It's not congressional testimony, but I think the Bills, but I don't know. I don't buy that New England's all of a sudden going to play a tougher schedule and be exposed as some sort of fraud. I do not believe that.
0: I think it will be a very similar outcome. It will be a very similar blueprint to last year. The first six games will end up being the reason why the team that wins it. Because they will have gotten a big enough lead that they can the other team would have to be perfect to overcome them.
1: Yeah.
0: And even last year, the Bills were basically perfect other than losing that Eagles game, which I think in hindsight didn't matter, if I recall properly. Even if they had won the Eagles game, I still don't think they're winning the division.
1: Right, the Patriots just won all the rest of their games.
0: Right.
1: Yeah.
0: So you can, and I think the Patriots have, if not the most difficult stretch of their first four games of the season, it's right up there in the league.
1: It's Seahawks, Steelers, Jaguars, Bills.
0: Yes, and Jaguars and Bills are on the road?
1: Yes.
0: They could start 1-3. I mean, so could the Bills, in theory, I guess, right?
1: In theory.
0: They could.
1: I mean, a lot could happen. 803-0550. Funny enough, earlier in this show when I told you I was just doing an exercise trying to pick 12 teams that could win the Super Bowl.
0: You forgot the Patriots.
1: I forgot the Patriots.
0: Yeah.
1: And that gets me to 13.
0: And 7 in the AFC?
1: 8.
0: 8.
1: Buffalo, Cincinnati, Baltimore, the Chargers, Denver, Jacksonville, New England, Houston.
0: So virtually the entire playoff field
1: 8.
0: Could win the Super Bowl.
1: I don't know anything about football. Like, I think so.
0: Do you ever, year, when you do these exercises and you think about, and maybe it's more so now than even maybe 3 or 4 years ago, but I found myself the last 2 years thinking to myself in previewing the AFC and how deep it is and the quarterbacks at play in this division, in this conference, thinking, They should have taken care of business last year.
1: Last year was a year.
0: They should have taken care of business.
1: Well,
0: last year.
1: Yeah. Thinking about all these teams for a good solid 3 to 4 years, if we were to say how many teams in the AFC could win it, we would have gotten to 3.
0: Yeah.
1: And I think the number has grown significantly. That might be because of the quarterbacks. That's probably also because of the coaches. I mean, you've got better coaches now than you did before. I think John Harbaugh's a heck of a coach. Sean Payton is a good coach. I mean, Denver was the one seed and added a big piece.
0: Yeah.
1: Now, will they get back to the one seed spot? I don't know. But I've got now, I'm up to 13 teams before I get to the Chiefs. And if the Chiefs were to be good again, would anyone be really that surprised? Their defense added some big pieces. Anyway. This is the lull before the season. We are 8 days from actual games. New England could lose by 20 on opening night, and people will declare them dead because we'll have one football game.
0: That is right.
1: The entire take-pocalypse on one game.
0: Luckily, we will have a Thursday game.
1: That's right. And I learned there's no Friday game because of that law where you can't play on Fridays. However, last year or the last 2 years, you could because it was early enough in the year that there were no high school football games. So it's,
0: I love that high school football is driving. They are at the wheel on Fridays, and they're like, NFL, nope.
1: I guess you can play on
0: regional
1: Friday.
0: Regional broadcasts? Is that what we're...
1: I think you can play on Friday if it's before Labor Day, if that makes sense.
0: Late Labor Day this year.
1: A late Labor Day, yeah. Anyway, it doesn't make sense before Labor Day. The season would have started that early. Anyway, the last couple of years they played on Friday, and now they don't. I have two guillotine drafts simultaneously on the same website tonight. Will they let me do it in two different windows? Let's get our tech-savvy people on that. Just open two different tabs?
0: I think you got to do one on your phone, one on your laptop.
1: Yeah? Or two? What about two browsers?
2: I think you could do two browsers.
3: Right. Two browsers might work.
0: Do
3: I'm
0: you
3: in
0: have
3: the same
0: two
3: drafts, so I'm with you.
0: Do you have two screens?
1: No.
0: Then
1: I'll split screen.
0: Yeah. You got to go two separate devices.
1: And it's guillotine.
0: Devices.
1: Guillotine, there's 20. Like, you got long gaps in guillotine. If you got, we have a 20-person guillotine.
0: Okay. Mm-hmm. Okay.
2: Are you doing the full day worth of pick, like 24 hours per pick kind of a thing?
1: No, it's
0: a 1 hour.
1: Can you
0: imagine doing that with 20 people?
2: I just did that with 17 people, and it was a nightmare.
1: A slow draft?
2: Yeah.
0: A slow draft.
2: Yeah.
1: Listen,
0: Oh, my God.
1: Slow drafts are 17. Slow drafts are great. Depends.
0: One slow draft year is great.
1: Slow draft auction is great. Was yours a slow draft snake? Oh, that's terrible.
0: That's terrible.
1: Yeah. Slow draft auction is a new level of petty that you are allowed to unlock that it's a ton of fun. So the way that works, we'd all be in, you would nominate Josh Allen, right? And bid $20, just whatever, right? And for 24 hours, anybody's allowed to bid up a dollar on that. And as soon as they do, they reset the clock.
0: No, that is.
1: So the level of petty there
0: absolutely
1: is you're
0: terrible.
1: Thinking, all right, I feel like I'm good. I'm 1 minute away. I'm 30 seconds away. 10, 9, poof, oh. Now I got to wait another day? to find out.
2: How does that draft get finished?
0: Yeah, how does that get finished?
1: It takes weeks.
3: Yeah.
1: My buddies and I did one slow draft auction, and it was electric.
3: Yeah.
1: It was great. I would sign up for a league just to do a slow draft auction, but you might not have time between now and the season.
0: You don't.
2: No.
0: And that's the one thing I will say is, like, my slow draft, it's a rookie dynasty draft, and it's in, like, April. It's right after the draft.
1: Oh, that's nice.
0: It is, but everybody is desperate to consume football, so everybody wants to make their pick, and there's always two guys that can't be bothered to sign in. And then you have to text those people and say, hey, can you make – and everyone's like, dude, make the pick. We all want to make our picks because it's April and there's nothing on. Like, and I do tend to agree. I'm like, all I want to do is do a draft in April or May, whatever it is, after the draft. And if we had a long draft right now, I'd be fine. I've got seven other drafts to focus on. So I feel like right now is fine. But you could not do a – auction slow draft right now.
1: You don't have time.
3: Yeah.
0: You don't have time.
1: In the chat, this is pointed out, and I like this. A slow draft for Dynasty is the way to go. You get to make trades like a real GM. I might be into that too.
3: Saw that.
1: Someone's on the clock, yeah. Fielding offers, putting them together.
3: I saw that and got sad that we didn't do that for our league.
2: Yeah, I know.
3: I'm like, oh, dang.
0: Which, by the way, was a dynasty. In fact, was a dynasty.
3: Which, you know, some
0: didn't know. People with a trophy in this room, in fact, that is displaying a trophy, did not know we were in a dynasty league and drafted.
1: Odyssey? The Odyssey.
0: Yes. Mike drafted right after me. And I have never been in a draft where Mike and I are picking back-to-back. And so multiple times coming around, like the snake, I'm like, oh, Mike's too savvy to leave this player to me. And then it was like a real interesting pick. Mm. I was like, oh, perfect. Like multiple times, like, ooh, let's go. Like, fell to me. Let's go.
1: Didn't know it was a dynasty.
0: He didn't know it was a dynasty.
1: That's tough.
3: That was made well clear.
0: Because here's the thing. It is a super flex league, which has more ramifications in a dynasty if you don't have a quarterback.
1: Yeah.
2: Mm-hmm.
0: He doesn't have a quarterback.
3: No.
0: He's got Daniel Jones.
3: Jackson Dart.
0: And
3: Fernando Mendoza. And there's one other guy. Yeah. Tua, maybe.
0: Tua. He's in trouble.
1: Make a trade.
0: He's in trouble.
1: Meanwhile, this trophy that's frame-mogging us. did I use it right?
0: Yes, you did.
1: Mike Schoep has this trophy in here. The Kentucky Fantasy Football State Championship 2025 Champion Wing T Division, Mike Schoep. I'm sorry, but a Kentucky Fantasy Football State Championship?
2: That's where he was this week. He posted about him traveling for drafts, I believe.
0: And
2: he was
0: this is the it's a division title.
1: Well, Wing T Division.
0: Division title.
1: It's just 12 teams in the league, right? Probably
0: in each division, and then I assume I don't know. It seems like he's hanging a division banner in here.
1: You said that's your word.
2: Oh no,
1: I was going to say something along the lines of it's like wearing a shirt that says I'm big in Europe. You know, like you should see my teams in Kentucky. No, he knows what he's doing, of course,
3: for sure.
1: 803-0550, our phone number. Two guillotine drafts simultaneously. The chat's telling me I can do in the same if one's on incognito mode.
3: Oh.
1: I mean.
0: I just think two devices is
1: the way to go. Okay, I'll do that. Anyway, I got to get the kids to sleep. This is the time of year where I'm going to be drafting rosters while I'm putting my children to sleep. Putting them down for, what are you doing, Dad? Nothing. Oh, hold on here. Oh, yeah. Perfect. Casey Concepcion in the eighth. I don't know what round he goes in. I don't have him anywhere, though, and I'd like to get him somewhere. It is drafting season. Good luck in your drafts. Hopefully you make the differentiation. You know it's a dynasty or redraft or guillotine. You know guillotine strategy at all?
0: I do.
1: Have you done guillotines?
0: I have.
1: Guillotine strategy is not that different, but it is, you know, get as many bankable studs as possible. Oh, wow. Watch it on the YouTube feed. We zoomed right in on that championship trophy.
0: Yeah. At Frame Mog.
1: Kentucky Fantasy Football State Champion. A tradition.
0: Division.
1: A tradition unlike any other.
0: Division champion.
1: Jeremy and Nate here. Jeremy and Joe, but Joe's out. Nate's in. Sal at 8 o'clock on the practice squad. Greg Dortch looking like the punt return guy. And how many teams can win the Super Bowl? I'm at 13, which seems nuts, but it kind of

0: kind of feels like there are a lot of good teams that could do it. And the Bills, of course, are one of them. So if you have a thought on that, join us here on WGR.
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4: 8 days until the regular season begins. The Bills announced their practice squad signings yesterday. Cornerback Kenai Walker made it. They also are bringing in wide receiver Greg Dortch and former Bill Shaq Thompson. Sal Capaccio has all the details for you at WGR550.com. Around the NFL, Myles Garrett experiencing some swelling in his knee. He did not participate in yesterday's practice. Cardinals head coach Mike LaFleur said running back Jeremiah Love is progressing really well toward playing in week one. ESPN's Brooke Pryor reports Steelers wide receivers DK Metcalf and Michael Pittman are expected to be ready for week one. And the Ringer's Tom Pelissero reports that the NFL has granted a two-game roster exemption for Rams defensive tackle Aaron Donald. In baseball, the Yankees got routed by the Angels 10-1. The Red Sox beat the Mariners 9-8. And the Mets, they beat the Rays 3-2. 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
5: Road to get there, and think about the impact that this move can not only have on Aaron Donald, but other people's legacies. Matthew Stafford gets another one. He has an MVP in his back pocket. He becomes top five, top seven quarterback of all time conversation. The same with Sean McVay. A second Super Bowl puts him in to a different echelon. I think this, and also it puts pressure on them like we haven't seen in two decades. Like the Patriots going undefeated. That's the type of pressure I think that is in.
6: Dan Orlovsky on the Rams, the Matthew Stafford top five, top seven quarterback of all time line there got a lot of attention. Stafford's probably not that.
7: No, I don't believe so. Probably just outside the top 20.
6: Legacy-wise, two Super Bowls is a big deal.
7: Yes.
6: He would still be behind, but I would say the career arc to me would be somewhat like Elway.
7: Yeah.
6: But Elway was in Super Bowls before he won Super Bowls. And Stafford was, I mean, we don't like to do QB wins. Stafford with the Lions was a statistical monster at times.
7: He was stat maxing.
6: Yeah.
7: That was it.
6: But he was 16 games under 500 with the Lions. I know. Bad franchise. With the Rams, he's been much, much better. But again, it's still not as good as you think with the Rams.

0: The year that the Rams had their bad season as a starter, he was 3-6. So, whatever. I love Stafford. I'm a big fan. Have been a fan since that one time he, broke his collarbone and threw a pass and won a game. He was great. I think he's very easy to root for. But top five, top seven, I don't think so. The idea about more pressure, too. So, maybe you're hearing the stat or seeing the numbers out there that the favorite in the last 20 years has not won the Super Bowl. The Bills would have been one of those teams.
1: 22?
0: 2022, maybe. At least once.
1: Yeah.
0: The favorite to win the Super Bowl. Maybe twice.

0: teams that could win the Super Bowl. And I want to push it out past 10. But if there's that many, then the favorite is not as much of a favorite. You know, you could be the favorite if there are four teams that people think could reasonably win it. Your number is going to be a lot lower. There are a bunch of teams that I think could and wouldn't totally stun me. Maybe by the time we get to December, I think there's only four. But right now, it feels like at least 10 teams have a good look. Emmett in Boston. Emmett, good morning.
1: Good morning. You were talking about there's maybe 13 teams, and I just wanted to get your thoughts. Just because, like, I think if you realistically thought about it, I don't even think you believe that the Texans can win it with C.J. Stroud. Or I know their defense is solid, but, like, I don't think they have, like, you know, a Sam Darnold, you know, level quarterback. And then, like, even the Patriots, another thought on the Patriots is if they lose that first game, it could really unravel for them just because of the whole situation with their head coach, you know? Like, I think we kind of slipped under the rug, but if they start losing, it could, in my opinion, it could really start falling apart just because everyone's gonna start talking about it again, and it's kind of all downhill from there. But, you know, at the same time, they could be good. I don't know. I just think realistically there's maybe four or five teams, you know, the Bills, Broncos, Seahawks, and Rams, and everyone else, yes, they could make the playoffs. I don't know. That's just my thought.
0: Okay. Bills, Broncos, Seahawks, and Rams. I mean, those are the final four from last year.
2: Yeah.
0: Basically.
2: Yeah.
0: The Patriots. Four of the final five.
2: I do want to agree with Emmett that it could unravel in New England.
0: I mean,
2: it could.
0: I think it's the biggest wish I've ever heard.
2: They're
0: going to lose a road game, a Wednesday road game, at the defending Super Bowl champions, and then they'll unravel because of the Diana Rossini story?
2: I don't know.
0: That's kind of what he suggests.
2: A little bit.
0: What about their head coach? Their head coach is good. He's very good. And he's a franchise, should I say legend? He's good. He's well-liked by his players. It's going to unravel if they lose on the road in week one. What happens if the Bills lose in week one on the road against a team that they always lose to on the road? Would that unravel? I mean, I guess I can't rule it out, but I feel like it's a major wish. They come home and they play the Steelers the next week.
2: It's for sure a wish, but I also want to – I don't know that it just has to be the result of what happens in week one, because I think that it's very possible. How about this? If unraveling was going to happen – I won't speak for Emmett in what he was saying, but I guess I'm looking at the board, the game board here, and I'm saying Christian Gonzalez, who, if he's not considered the best corner in football, he probably will be paid as such, whether it's by New England or by somebody else. If that contract situation is wide open, if Drake May starts the season in four of his first five games looking similarly bad as he was in the playoffs.
0: Which, like, is how likely?
2: I don't know.
0: He played
2: the
0: four best defenses in football in four consecutive weeks.
2: Yes.
0: Just pretty much three of the four. Sorry.
2: Yes. But
0: with no receiver core.
2: All I'm saying is.
0: And no offensive line.
2: They are likely, they can lose three of their first four games, I think, very easily. And if that does happen and he does not look good in those games, and he looks similarly bad as he did in the postseason, 1-3, definitely the conversations are going to start about them. And what I think, again, I won't speak for Emmett, but what I think will happen is all the other stuff from the season is going to be talked about is why. The Diana Rossini thing, and are they distracted? Is there distraction? Is the coach a distraction? Has he been a distraction all summer?
0: Right. Well,
2: and is this Christian Gonzalez thing? Is Christian Gonzalez going to ask for a trade at the trade deadline? Like, stuff like that will happen when teams start to spiral. And again, I agree with you. It is entirely wishful. I don't even think it's likely. But what I am saying is, if you look at the schedule, and let's say they go 1-3, then they go Raiders, Jets. Now they're 3-3.
0: Uh-huh.
2: Then they go Bears, Dolphins. They'll win that game. Packers, Lions, Chargers, Bills, Vikings, Chiefs. It's a hard schedule if you start poorly. If they start 3-1,
0: we talked

0: Are we talking about the Bills or the Patriots?
1: We're talking about the Patriots. Bills have very similar schedule.
0: Right. If you start poorly, sure. It's tough.
1: But, oh, it's going to be, it will be, it, I think it will be borderline impossible to dig your way out if you start really poorly. I think that goes for the Bills, too. And I think if the Bills start 1-3, the conversations are going to be around the head coach and should they have fired Sean McDermott.
0: Right. But I would say there are conversations that are reasonable and just, like should you have fired a good coach for an unknown coach? That is one that if I see that on ESPN Get Up, I think that's a reasonable one. Are the Patriots players distracted by Diana Rossini is not to me a conversation that anyone should really have.
1: I don't think that it's going to be.
0: If you're having it on a talk show, you're talking about it because it's salacious. I find it absurd that these players would care about it and be distracted by it. I mean, the Christian Gonzalez is, yes, to me, that is a worthy thing. Arguably one of the best cornerbacks in football, top five.
1: Yeah.
0: He's not here. Why? Just pay him. Pay him. Pay that man his money.
1: Yeah.
0: And get him in the fold. That could be an issue. I don't know. I don't think the Bills and Patriots are all that different.
1: I don't either. And part of why I don't think they're all that different is if it goes sideways for either of these teams, their head coach is going to be one of the main stories, if not the main story.
0: 803-0550. I mean, could any amazing quarterback just all of a sudden that he's not good anymore?
1: I mean,
0: when does Drake make it past that? Because Bills fans are reluctant. They were reluctant going into last year. Then he was amazing.
1: Mm-hmm.
0: When will he graduate to we accept that he is now good?
1: I think that you can accept he's good, but also acknowledge the fact that, like, look what Matt Stafford put numbers up against that Seattle defense.
0: Yeah, with who?
1: All year.
0: With who? With Puka Nacua and Davante Adams.
1: For sure. But he was first in the
0: Drake May just did it with Diggs, who everyone here had to say was washed up 2 years before he was.
1: Agreed.
0: And Mac Hollins, who we liked and then now we hate again. And Pop Douglas and Kayshon Booty, who they just traded for a sixth.
1: But quarterbacks there are plenty of examples of quarterbacks that get to play with poor receivers.
0: One of them is Drake May.
1: For sure. But
0: sounds
1: not
0: like
1: in
0: I'm
1: the
0: just
1: playoffs.
0: Like Drake May's agent here, and I don't necessarily want to sound like that.
1: But not in the playoffs.
0: Okay.
1: Against good defenses, for sure. All I'm saying, at the end of the day with Drake May, the conversation is going to be, was the four-game sample size in the playoffs an anomaly? And the regular season, which one of those was the anomaly? I think if he has a great regular season again, and they go to the playoffs, and he has two bad games, and they're eliminated before the division,
0: then,
1: or
0: he's,
1: before
0: then he's Lamar Jackson.
1: Or he's Justin Herbert.
0: Yeah.
1: Which I think there, as the kids would say, there's levels to this, because I think Lamar Jackson has won multiple MVPs. He's had good playoff games. Justin Herbert has been terrible in the playoffs.
0: How many good playoff
1: Not
0: games
1: many,
0: has Lamar had?
1: Okay. A couple. The second half of the Bills game is about as good as he's been in a playoff game. But I think that will be a legitimate conversation if he has another really good regular season and lays an absolute egg in the playoffs. Because they're going to face the AFC has very good defenses, so in theory, eventually you will have to go through one of these Texans or one of these great defenses.
0: Will,
1: they're going to have to get through them.
0: Will the Bills be one of them?
1: Great defenses?
0: Yeah, in the AFC,
1: probably not. But I think they will be better than their defense last year.
0: 803-0550 is our phone number. Happy September 1st. The elite season is here.
1: It's upon us.
0: You can't ruin my mood. Not that you were trying to. Sal coming up top of the hour, and then we're checking in Winnipeg. Mike McIntyre, who covers the Winnipeg Jets, get the Winnipeg angle on Connor Hellebuck's public trade request, how much it will actually land there. Jeremy and Joe, Nate's in for Joe here on WGR.
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3: Sal Capaccio coming up top of the hour on the Bills practice squad selections. Who's on the squad, including Shaq Thompson, who many thought might be back, you know, for training camp or preseason. He's back, Shaq Thompson. He was very important for them last season. And Greg Dortch, who was a pretty good punt returner, bunch of different stops in the NFL. He's on the practice squad as well. NFL's top five, top 100 players. JSN debuts at number five. Next up is number four. Stafford, Garrett, Allen, Bijan are the four players left. Who's number four? We'll find out today.
4: I bet you it's Bijan.
3: Got a lot of love being number four. He had a great season.
4: He did have a great season. He's very good. Yeah. He's very, very good. Best running back in the sport.
3: Hey, get game day ready at the BFLO store. 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That's one of the other reasons that fall's just better. Go in your closet. Look at how many more things you can wear. That quarter zip you love. The hoodie
4: with
3: you
4: shorts.
3: Love.
4: With shorts.
3: Shorts sometimes. Yeah. Sometimes pants.
4: A lot of times.
3: Oh, you got a nice pullover? That's great. You can wear that.
5: I walked into a store the other day and all the fall items were out in full.
3: It's a better time of the year for fashion. You can wear more things.
5: Shacket season, they say.
3: Shackets. Shirt jackets.
5: Mm-hmm. Like the little thicker shirts you put on.
3: Sure. Sure. Anything. It's all good. Fall, the season where wearing clothes is better because there's better clothes to wear. Anyway, happy first day of fall, meteorological fall. We'll get to Sal Capaccio coming up, get his thoughts on the practice squad additions. The Bills don't lose anybody to waivers other than Toriano Pride, who we didn't expect them to kind of want back. He was a little further down the depth chart. Maybe they would have brought him back, but he goes to Cleveland. And Sal will also help us explain the waivers process, because just because the Bills weren't awarded anybody in waivers doesn't mean they didn't want anybody. We might get answers on that today, as the Bills GM is expected to speak with the media. Sal coming up here on WGR.
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0: Myles Garrett experiencing swelling in his knee. He did not participate in yesterday's practice. Cardinals head coach Mike LaFleur said running back Jeremiah Love is progressing really well toward playing in week one. ESPN's Brooke Pryor reports Steelers wide receivers DK Metcalf and Michael Pittman are expected to be ready for week one. In the Ringer's Tom Pelissero reports that the NFL has granted a two-game roster exemption for Rams defensive tackle Aaron Donald. In baseball, the Yankees, they got routed by the Angels 10-1. The Red Sox beat the Mariners 9-8, and the Mets beat the Rays 3-2. It's your Paddock Chevrolet Sports Update. 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I'm Joe Calley for Western New York's Voice of the Fan, WGR.
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3: Sal Capaccio joining us on the Western Hotline. We'll check in on the Bills practice squad, how the roster looks, and how the practice squad maybe helps all of it make a little more sense. He joins us now on the Western Hotline. Sal, good morning. Nate's in for Joe today. Happy first day of September and first day of meteorological fall. I saw that you did your tweet and you said the rabbit thing, right? So that's how we start a month.
4: It is so amazing you say that because our producer, Joe Calley, asked me, what does that mean? And I said, well, I've been doing that for years. And here's what it means. Rabbit is like folklore, it's a traditional folklore, superstition. That basically, when the first day of the month, when you get up, the first words out of your mouth are rabbit, rabbit. And that is supposed to bring you good luck and good fortune for the month. So I read about this years ago and I started doing it. So then I said, oh, you know what? That's also going to be the first thing I tweet on the first of every month. So when September 1st comes around, like today, I get up, I do two rabbits and a calendar. And inevitably, many people go, what's going on? Are the Bills signing somebody? It was really, really interesting when they were interested in DeAndre Hopkins a couple of years ago, apparently, because people thought I was saying hop, hop, and that they was coming.
3: Nice.
4: And I'm like, no, like this is like something I do every month, actually, right? Yeah. And I don't want to confuse people, so I try to be transparent, because I get it. Not everybody understands. But yes, I did that this morning, and it is the first of the month, and it's a new month, so rabbit, rabbit, here we are. I did say it as soon as I woke up, rabbit, rabbit, and maybe that brings good fortune to all
3: of us. How many other players could be confused for animal emojis cryptically?
4: I know.
3: You know? It's a question for another day. All right, well, happy September 1st, Sal. The practice squad, we found out the practice squad, it's a process, right? You get the roster, then you wait for waiver claims, and the full list of waiver claims, who got claimed, who went where, that kind of tells its own story, Sal. The Dolphins getting seven players says a lot about the roster they had. The Bills getting awarded no players, that doesn't mean they didn't necessarily put any claims in. Could you explain for everybody exactly how it works? I believe the Bills were 26th in the draft, in the waiver order.
4: Yeah. 26th for every single player. So the one thing that I think people do get confused about is it doesn't reset. So the Raiders have the first priority. The waiver priority goes by the order of the draft, this last draft. So whoever had the number one pick has the number one priority all the way down to whoever had the last pick, which is Seattle, without trades, obviously, right? It's just the natural order of your finish. So the Raiders have the number one pick. So the Raiders can basically say, oh, this guy's out there on waivers. We want him. They don't have to go to the end of the line. Then they can say, we want that guy, and then that guy, and then that guy. And a few years ago, I think Carolina was in this boat, and they grabbed like five or six guys, actually. So the Bills are 26 on every player. They can put a claim in on 50 players, but they're 26 on every single one of those claims. They don't reset because somebody else got somebody in front of them. We don't know, as of right now, maybe it'll come out, if the Bills put a claim in on anybody. But they weren't awarded anybody. So they just go forward with the players they have. The Miami Dolphins, I have never seen a team claim seven players, be awarded seven players. And yes, Jeremy, that means, think about this now, folks. That means they believe there were seven players, at least, cut from other squads better than the seven on the 53 they kept themselves. Like, that's saying something. And that just shows you how really kind of poor, I guess, the Dolphins roster is talent-wise and how much they're trying to rebuild it and reset it. And I get it. I mean, you know, that's the situation they put themselves in and basically intentionally here. But, yeah, that's exactly what that says.
3: Sal Capaccio joining us. Okay, so that's a big one. Miami gets seven. The Bills only lose one player, Toriano Pride, to the Cleveland Browns. An interesting

0: Interestingly enough, Sal, I think I saw a Cleveland writer say that the Browns came away impressed with him in the joint practices. Like, this is another spot where the joint practice can be useful if you want to scout pro personnel of another franchise. This is how Toriano Pride goes from the Bills to the Browns.
1: For sure. And that was Todd Monken actually said that. Todd Monken, the head coach of the Browns, was asked, what did you like about Toriano Pride? How'd you find out you like him? And he said, the joint practice. He said, we were impressed with him in the joint practice and they kept an eye on him. And I know that could lead people to go, well, why would you joint practice then? Because then you could lose a player. Well, you could do that too. The Bills could look at somebody they like on the Browns and say, wait, if that guy gets released. So it could be beneficial. And I don't think any team has a problem with that. And, you know, it could help a player that, you know, might not have made a team, now is on a team. And now he's on a 53-man roster. In a situation like this, you drafted a guy, you had an investment in him, a 7th-round pick, and now you had 3 months with him, 4 months with him, and now he's on another team. And, you know, that's an investment that gets sunk for you as a team, that nothing that you did about it necessarily other than release him, and now he goes to another team. What it generally means, though, when a player does get picked up, and when people see an Ian Wheeler or a Kenai Walker, and they say, oh my God, these guys could get picked up. Sure, that could happen. It didn't. What it generally means, though, to me is the Browns probably had a draftable grade on him. I don't know this for sure.
0: Yeah.
1: But when guys get picked up, when rookies get let go and then they get picked up, generally it means that the team picking him up had a draftable grade on them. And they didn't draft him, so let's keep an eye on him. And then, you know, they see him at the joint practice. But they figured at that time, well, we couldn't draft him, but oh wow, he's out there now. We thought he was one of the 257 best players in college. We had a draftable grade on him. Now we get him for free. Let's go get him. And a lot of times that can happen.
0: You know, Sal, I was actually thinking about this because to close the door on the draft, it's almost like this process here is a chapter in the draft story. You mentioned draftable grades. How much do you think these GMs are playing the likelihood a player gets taken game? And what I'm getting at here is, around the time of the draft, the consensus big board got a lot of attention because, oh, well, we have our own board. Who cares about the consensus big board? But the reality is the consensus board might tell you that a Toriano Pride is more likely to get picked up than a Kenai Walker or any other UDFA. Like a guy that you drafted, maybe you had conversations after the draft. Someone told you, oh, we liked him. Good pick there. So I feel like the process of doing this is playing the roster game. This is protecting Armajay Reed Adams, right? Like, you look at your roster, you look at your positions you value, but also maybe who other teams told you they liked or anything like that, because you're playing the numbers game and you're playing the positional value game.
1: 100%. I'll take it even further than that, because you're 100% right. When Matt Bove and I had Brandon Bean on the podcast last week, and we, you know, dove into a lot of these kinds of things, we went through this process. And Brandon said, this is really interesting. You guys know how Brandon Bean has said in the past, like, he'll assign some of his staff, like, draft time, hey, you have the Jets, you have the Colts, and, like, they go through, like, mock drafts, basically, right? What does that team need? And he does that with his staff. They do the same thing this time of year. And he said, it's not basically assigning a staff member a team, but it's about relationships and about, you know, that team really well, your relationships there. Go look at their roster. Who might they actually release? And if they do release that player, maybe we can then decide what we want to do, because if that player is going to be out there, we could take more of a risk on maybe, I don't know, and I'm saying it like that, he didn't say more of a risk, but we can now kind of think about how it might look once waivers go out there and we have a chance to get a couple of guys. So you are taking calculated risks. You're taking a calculated risk. Look, the Bills knew they could lose Toriano Pride. They certainly knew that. Just like they knew they could have lost Jamarcus Ingram last year when he was let go, right? I mean, that can happen. So they knew that, but they also know they're taking some calculated risks based on what they see around the league and who they are calculating could become available at this time. So absolutely that happens, Jeremy.
0: Is Geno Stone a factor here at all in terms of playing the game? The Jordan Schultz report was that he had been released but then signed to the practice squad with the expectation of playing on game days. Sal, do teams work money in this way? We're like, okay, now a guarantee is not there, but he's on the practice squad and he plays a certain number of games. Like, what was your read of that situation?
1: I think it's very, very strange to read the wording that was put in that tweet with the expectation that he'll be active on game day and week one. Did he even say week one, maybe?
0: I don't think he said week one. I think it just said active on game day.
1: Okay, so here's why I think it's very strange. Yes, to answer your question first, what you can do is say to a guy, look, we want you on the practice squad. We're going to elevate you for a few games. You're going to get, because if you get elevated, you get a game day check, right? You get a regular paycheck for a regular salaried 53 player salary. So in a case like Geno Stone has been a veteran, that's a little higher than some of the younger guys. So you could tell him that, and that's a good way to get you back in the practice squad. Hey, you know, we're going to elevate you. We'll promise you that, you know, then you get a paycheck. And that's maybe a little bit more comforting going back to a team like the Bills. What the reason I think this is strange is, who's telling Jordan Schultz that he's going to be active on game day? The Bills are certainly not revealing that, right, to anybody, because you don't want to get into what your roster management looks like with the Houston Texans 15 days before the game or whatever it is. And the only way, to me, that would make sense is if for some reason somebody knows or says that, like, C.J. Gardner-Johnson won't be available week one, so therefore, hey, Geno, we're going to elevate you. But why would the Bills tell that? That can't be from them, right? So Geno Stone's representatives and Geno Stone tell Jordan Schultz, like, he's going to be active game day because do they think or know that C.J. Gardner-Johnson is available? I guess, but that's kind of weird to me because who knows that at this? The game's in 2 weeks from now. Nobody's going to – now, you don't do your elevations till the night before the game. The second part, though, is it could very well be – his agent wants to put it out there because he wants other teams to know, hey, the Bills are going to elevate him. If you want this guy, he's good enough to play. You better go sign him to the 53 because the Bills are going to do that. Or it could be the Bills basically saying because they don't want anybody to touch him. Like, there's a lot of scenarios here. The Bills could have put it out there like, yeah, because we want to make sure everybody knows we're going to elevate him. Don't go sniffing around him. He's ours.
2: Well, Sal, like Jeremy and I started the show when the first 53-man roster, like the official one, hit the internet. I definitely was surprised at some of the position groups and the numbers, but the one that I thought stood out to me the most in this Connie Walker and Toriana Pride conversation was like true boundary corner. And obviously, I'm taking this as obvious because there just isn't another body that they feel very comfortable if D. Alford has to bump outside and Jordan Hancock has to move into the nickel position. And I think that's all fine. But I do think it goes a little against what Brandon Bean talked about as being a huge issue for them last year in the playoffs, and really in recent years in playoffs, where they've had a cycle through like pretty deep reserves at the cornerback position. It's part of the big conversation about Jamarcus Ingram last year, is them needing him towards the end of last season. Do you find it like maybe eyebrow raise? I don't know. What's the word you want to use for the fact that, you know, this first iteration of the 53-man roster only has three true boundary corners, and there is no veteran. There's no Shaq Thompson on the practice squad at the true boundary corner position either.
1: That's right. Leave it to a segment with me to bring up Jamarcus Ingram a couple times.
2: Had to do it.
1: By the way, he was placed on IR to return by the Texans, so he will not play against the Bills week one. So that was one of the moves that they made. I was surprised, too. Matt Bove and I did the Always Game Day in Buffalo podcast right after. He was surprised. I think most people were. I don't know of any of my colleagues, I know I didn't, that did not have Kenai Walker on the 53. I think we all did. We thought that he did enough. And I know I felt that they would never go with only three boundary corners. But here's where I land on this, and I think what's happening here. D. Alford can play boundary in a pinch. You know, you're not going to put him out there to start the game. But if something were to happen to two of your corners during a game, you could slide him out there. And I think the key here, guys, is Jordan Hancock. Jordan Hancock's ascension over the last few weeks at nickel probably gives them that confidence that, look, if we really had to, we could put D. Alford out there and Jordan will be fine. So we're not really losing much in that spot, right? And so I think that's probably what wound up happening here. And then, you know, people were afraid the Bills could lose Kenai Walker. And I'll go back to what I said earlier, guys, which is, Kenai Walker, probably most teams didn't have a draftable grade. Most teams from afar necessarily aren't digging into all of the Buffalo Bills, you know, practices and games like we are, and we're watching every day. Sure, they're going to see the highlight, the interception, but they see the name Toriano Pride. Hey, we had a draftable grade. Let's go get him. They see the name Kenai Walker. They don't. Yeah, he's not going to be better than anybody in our 53. So he winds up, you know, clearing waivers, and he's back on the practice squad. And I agree with you. They don't have another veteran on the team. The longest tenured veteran in the Buffalo Bills cornerback room is Christian Benford. And otherwise, it is a second-year player, a rookie, and a rookie. I mean, yeah, that's interesting, right, for a team that has Super Bowl aspirations.
0: Sal Capaccio, one other note from the practice squad, Sal, of course, the number of wide receivers on it. And let's start with Greg Dortch, who is a wide receiver.
1: Yeah.
0: But the favorite to be a punt returner early, is this a trial run? We've kind of joked that the practice squad now gives you the opportunity to say, you can try someone for a couple of weeks with elevations and then decide, yes, this is our long-term answer.
1: Yeah, I think that's what's going on. I would say that as I sit here right now, week one, you're probably looking at maybe Greg Dortch getting elevated, being the punt returner, unless you want to, hey, we go with Khalil Shakir week one, let this guy get settled. But, you know, he's familiar. He did this for Jeff Rogers last year. He was on the Arizona Cardinals. Jeff Rogers was the Arizona Cardinals special teams coordinator last year. He's now the Bills special teams coordinator. Drew Terrell is the Bills wide receivers coach. Greg Dortch was with Drew Terrell in a couple different spots, including his rookie year in Carolina. There's familiarity in the Bills building with this player. That helps a lot, of course. You guys want to see something funny? Go read Lions fans how upset they are about losing Greg Dortch. Like, they're beside themselves. Like, what happened here? It's really interesting because apparently he did a good job. And then in the preseason, and then when they released him, there was a clear expectation there that he would join their practice squad. And when the Bills plucked him to their practice squad, people are upset in Detroit. Now the Bills are playing the Lions week two, obviously, right? But I mean, you know how I think sometimes Bills fans, they get so hyper-focused on the Bills lost this guy. Why would you do this? Why would you do that? Here's one that went the other way. The Bills grabbed this guy. The Lions fans are mad about this. Like, how did you let this happen? He had last year, he only had 16 punt returns, which, by the way, probably speaks to Arizona and how bad they were, right? He only had 16 punt returns. If he had 20 punt returns, he would have qualified for league leaders. But his number of 11.6 yards a return would have put him ninth in the NFL. He's a good punt returner. He can do it. And he can add to your wide receiver room. He's more of a slot. He's 5'7". He's a slot guy. Gadget guy, if you want. But, I think there's a real possibility he could be the week one punt returner.
0: The other receivers, it's a long list, right? Like, Greg Dortch is one. Steven Gosnell, Jamori Macklin, Trent Sherfield Sr. Trent Sherfield could be more special teams. Jamori Macklin, Sal, I mean, maybe he impressed enough to be the break glass in case of emergency type guy. But to see four receivers on this practice squad, it's a heavy number given that they're carrying five receivers on the active roster and four on the practice squad that are just, not far from jumping up.
1: Yeah, I think, though, that, as you said, I think Sherfield and Dortch are mostly special teams. Yes, they are receivers. You can put them in a pinch. But if you're going to use them, it's mostly special teams. Trent Sherfield could be elevated to play just special teams. He's not going to really be on the field very much, probably. Greg Dortch, same thing. But Gosnell is a guy that's been in the organization now a couple of years. He's kind of a classic development guy. And, he really didn't – I don't think he got in a game last year. And I think Jamori Macklin is kind of this year's Steven Gosnell in a lot of ways. But he did impress – it wouldn't surprise me at the end of the year that Jamori Macklin, doesn't get any time, but maybe injuries, that is break glass case emergency, as you say. He has the pedigree. Jeremy Macklin is his cousin. He flashed in preseason. Nice developmental guy. The two guys that I thought were like kind of slam dunk developmental guys, did everything you asked of them to be on the practice squad. One made it, Jamori Macklin, and one didn't. Bruno Fina. I was surprised Bruno Fina was not offered a practice. Well, at least he didn't sign with the Bills practice squad, but felt like he was another one that would be a good developmental guy. They went with Nick Broeker, Chase Lunt, and then they signed Jedrick Willis, a former first-round pick from the Cleveland Browns not long ago, just 6 years ago, as a tackle. I wonder how confident the Bills are in their backup tackle position right now. Jude Bowery didn't have the best camp. Then he got injured at the end. They do have Tylon Grable, who basically is your swing tackle. And that's it, guys, right? So going out and grabbing a guy like Jedrick Willis to put on your practice squad is kind of a tip to me that they want to get a little bit more there to feel a little bit better and see what's out there.
2: Yeah, so I was going to actually ask you that too, because he's another guy, veteran. We were also kind of joking about the practice squad earlier too, right? It's just like they have some, I think, notable veteran names on their practice squad this year than I remember in the past. And Shaq Thompson's a guy that started football games for this team last year that's now on the practice squad. Jedrick Wills is a former 10th overall pick. He's been moved around a little bit since leaving Cleveland, but like that's a player with pedigree and at least name pedigree.
1: Yeah, for sure. And I think I said Willis. Yes, Jedrick Wills is his name. Yeah, for sure. I mean, he has been... And I think, was he with the Bears maybe this camp? He was with the Bears. Yeah, he got released. So, look, I mean, Alabama, right?
2: Yep.
1: You guys remember back a while ago, like, Alabama was known to kind of have these really like guys that just didn't come in the league and necessarily be as good as they were in college, right? And a lot of times that's because they're surrounded by so much talent there. When Nick Saban was winning national championships, you know, this is one of those players he really never hit. He was a first-round pick back in 2020, like I said, played for the Browns. You know what happened, though? He had a really good rookie year. He was really promising. He had an injury, and then he came back from the injury. He missed all of last season, I believe it was. I think he missed all 2025, but he did. He didn't play because he said he had an injury that he wanted to recover from and something with his knee and his alignment. So it is a risk. I don't know if he's actually going to hit. I mean, we could be sitting here a week from now and they bring in somebody else and let him go. But it's but again, I want to go back to what I said, which is they don't have another tackle outside of Tylan Grable and Jude Bowery. And Bowery, you know, a little like, okay, is he ready for this? And he had an injury. And then Grable, obviously somebody's been in the organization for a few years. I wonder if they're kind of looking for that next guy there.
0: Sal Capaccio on the Western Hotline. Meanwhile, Sal, I want to mention, you created a survivor pool. Anybody can get in this? You tweeted about this. And
1: yes.
0: You got gift cards and you're donating money. So tell everybody what's going on.
1: Yeah, for sure. We do it every year. We try to. You know what? I put one out a while ago. A few days ago, and it filled up really quickly. And I generally send an invite to people who've been in it before. But yeah, go to Yahoo Survivor. It's on my Twitter feed, and it's all free. It's all free. And basically, what we do is I give out a $50 gift card to the NFL online shop. And then 26 Shirts gets involved. We do a lot of stuff with them, and there's a way for you to grab a free 26 shirts if you're the survivor. So yeah, come on in. It's a free survivor league. Love doing it, and hopefully it doesn't fill up too quickly, because if it does, maybe I'll do another one. Just want to give everybody a chance to be in the survivor league. And every year this always happens where I set up these leagues, I get in them, and then I'm so worried about making sure everybody's doing got everything they need that I forget to make a pick after like 3 weeks. That'll probably happen again this year.
0: Best of luck. Thanks, Sal.
1: You got it.
0: Sal Capaccio on the Western Hotline on the roster, the practice squad, survivor pools. I have an opening in the Hose Guillotine League.
2: Mm.
0: Yeah. It's a highly coveted spot. This is not your average guillotine league.
2: Wow.
0: It is a 20-person guillotine league. And we do two things that other guillotines don't do. We have a double elimination week on the Thanksgiving week.
2: Wow.
0: Two teams go on Thanksgiving that week. And then we have a three-team final instead of a two-team final. I've learned through running guillotines that these are superior twists. And there is an opening, and I shall, I don't know, Nate, I got to figure out who I'm going to put in this spot.
2: What you should do is get a group of people. The only reason I say this is because I watched The Dark Knight yesterday. But, you know, break a pool cue and then say, one of you gets to play.
0: So you have seen The Dark Knight.
2: I have seen
0: Not Game of Thrones. Not no. The Avengers.
2: No.
0: Okay.
2: You know, big Dark Knight guy, Christopher Nolan.
0: I'm going to play that highlight from earlier today.
2: Yeah, unfortunately. That one might stick around with me, I think, for a little while.
0: I'm going to get a call in here.
3: It's on the socials now.
0: Yeah, okay.
3: It's out there.
0: After this call, I'm going to get you some stats on the opener. The Bills-Lions opener. There's an interesting storyline developing for this game. Mike in Hamburg. Mike, good morning.
4: Good morning. How are you guys?
0: Good.
4: Two things I'll say. The second thing is about the Survivor League. Sal, or let's just say that first. How do I join the Survivor League?
0: You go right to Sal's Twitter page, and it's right there on he's got a link he tweeted out to Yahoo to join that league.
4: So I go to Yahoo. Dot Survivor?
0: No, you go to Sal's Twitter feed.
2: Yeah, and then you have to click through his Yahoo Survivor link.
4: Oh, okay, because I'm not really on Twitter, but I can get on that. Okay, my question is what I've probably been saying all summer long, and I've talked to you guys all summer long. We need to get a couple more veterans on this team, and why not bring Trey White back? He was great last year. Yes, he had a couple bad games, but he was really great, and he's also a very good locker guy.
0: Thanks, Mike. It's very possible they could have been waiting with Trey White the same way they just were with Shaq Thompson. I just want to say this about the idea of bringing Tre'Davious White back, that for the narrative – they can't bring back all the same guys that everybody says are McDermott guys.
2: True.
0: Right? If all these guys just – are the Bills right back in the pool of we're bringing back people we're comfortable with all the time? Because I had this conversation with somebody on Twitter a little bit ago. When can I – it was you, actually. Yeah, we should have this conversation. You said basically that by cutting Kenai Walker, the Bills were saying a team with Super Bowl aspirations doesn't want a rookie, undrafted free agent corner.
2: Turns out that was kind of not true because he's technically their fourth corner.
0: He is back.
2: Technically.
0: And maybe they want somebody instead. What's a better idea, him or Trey White? And there's a point here to be made. Do you want the comfort of a guy that has played in the league? Or do you want a guy that, hey, maybe he's great, but we just don't know that yet?
2: Yeah.
0: Give him time to grow. And Trey White, is he the kind of corner that's going to play in this system?
2: I was going to say, I think it's more so a scheme.
0: Yeah.
2: I don't think he's okay. I don't think he's not a man corner at this point in his career.
0: No, there was a guy released from Seattle. I think his name was Andre Fuller. Mm-hmm. Seventh round pick, man press corner. I feel like I'd be looking for someone like that. And I'm not afraid of a young guy.
2: Either am I.
0: Wasn't one of the big criticisms of McDermott that they always leaned too much on the old guys.
2: Definitely.
0: And not on the young guys. And that should also be factored in as we're watching this team try and stay healthier. Shouldn't they stay healthier if they are younger versus older? So Trey White's been a great player for this franchise. Going to him again when he's the kind of player that says he would only play for the Bills. I don't feel great about that.
2: Yeah.
0: I feel like I keep going back to the same well. And what I want to do is try and find guys with ceilings. Isn't Trey White coming back potentially another example of, hey, let's bend but don't break on the roster? It's safer. As opposed to, let's try something, and if it doesn't work, we'll replace it and try again. And we won't be bend but don't break with the roster. We'll be more aggressive. A guy like Kenai Walker, maybe somebody out there that they can sign in free agency today. Introducing some variability, to me, that's the whole idea of what this defense is going to be. It's going to take chances. And going back to the same old guys is not taking a chance.
2: I agree. Yeah, I agree.
0: 803-0550. That's our phone number. Thanks for the phone call. I mean, they very well might. And if they did, I don't think it's terrible. I'd prefer something else. When we get back, Mike McIntyre covers the Winnipeg Jets, the latest on Connor Hellebuyck, how his public trade request has landed in Winnipeg, and whether or not that's going to push things to a jury, ultimately to a trade. Jeremy and Joe, Nate's in for Joe here on WGR.
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0: Myles Garrett, experiencing swelling in his knee, did not participate in practice yesterday. Cardinals head coach Mike LaFleur said running back Jeremiah Love is progressing really well toward playing in week one. ESPN's Brooke Pryor reports Steelers wide receivers DK Metcalf and Michael Pittman are expected to be ready for week one. And the Ringers' Tom Pelissero reports that the NFL has granted a two-game roster exemption for Rams defensive tackle Aaron Donald. Those are your Paddock Chevrolet sports headlines. 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I'm Joe Calley for Western New York's Voice of the Fan, WGR.
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2: It'd be huge for this team. I think it would really change some of the, well, probably a playoff team. Are they top in the division? Do they win the division? They're probably a playoff team. Well, now, even including Hellebuck's playoff woes, I think they'll be looked at more as a true contender in the Eastern Conference with Florida, Tampa Bay, Carolina, Montreal. You're back up in that group of teams in the conference by making this deal. And that, I think that alone is enticing.
3: Chad DeDominicis of Expected Buffalo, we talked with him yesterday about the Connor Hellebuck trade idea, and we're going to follow up on that. Mike McIntyre joining us on the Wester Hotline. He covers the Winnipeg Jets for the Winnipeg News. And we chatted about a month ago, Mike, and we were back as this the saga drags on a little bit. But some updates with a public statement from Connor Hellebuck and a public statement from Kevin Cheveldayoff, the GM of the Winnipeg Jets. Good morning. Thanks for joining us. How have those public statements, confirming a story that people probably believed, how had they landed in Winnipeg?
4: Well, it certainly raised the temperature around here, which is ironic as we flip the calendar to September when traditionally the weather is starting to cool off. It's certainly not around the Winnipeg Jets. And, you know, with just a couple weeks now until training camp and what essentially reads like a deadline, like an ultimatum. You know, this is renewed focus. I'd say over the last month, it's been really quiet. Not surprising. I mean, I think most NHL teams have a window where just nothing really happens. And I would imagine by and large,

0: if he's not been traded by then, I think certainly heightens the urgency, heightens the pressure. And in a lot of ways, guys, it's not casting Connor Hellebuck in all that positive of a light. I think a lot of Jets fans are not happy with how this is playing out. And certainly his legacy to a degree is probably going to be impacted by how his tenure with Winnipeg looks to be ending.
1: Yeah. We've been through this, Mike, in Buffalo. Players wanting out when things are going poorly. The difference might be that here there was a long period of the hockey team being bad, and I think some fans would find players that wanted something else to be justified. In Winnipeg, was it one bad year, really? And the belief is that they can get back, but he does not believe that they can get back there, it would seem.
0: Yeah, I mean, I personally believe there's more to it than just that, guys. I mean, look at the fact that the Jets are 1 year removed from winning the President's Trophy. And if you want to go back even further, again, take last year out of the mix, the Jets were the best regular season team, I believe, over a 3 or 4 year window. This is a team that looked like it was, you know, the window was wide open to contend. Now, obviously, last year did not go well, and there's a number of reasons for that. I mean, the Jets started off the year with three key players injured. You know, they actually got off to a good start despite that fact, but the analytics were terrible, and that eventually caught up to the Jets. And you know what? Connor Hellebuck himself, I think, has to take some responsibility for how last year went. Obviously, the injury that he had that cost him a month, his first injury of his career, that didn't help matters. But even when he came back, he was not the same, certainly for the Jets. Now, when he went over to Italy and played for the United States in the Olympics, he looked like the Connor Hellebuck of old, no question about it. And, guys, that's where I think this story really kind of takes a turn, or where the boiling point was here. I mean, I think a lot of this, as much as we don't want to necessarily integrate politics into our sports, I think there's a political element here. And I think certainly Connor Hellebuck, you know, being the star of that U.S. Olympic team, certainly being singled out for praise by the U.S. president, coupled with what's been going on, you know, tensions between Canada and the U.S., trade wars, tariffs, and the reception that Connor Hellebuck may be expected to get for being an Olympic hero versus what he did get here in Canada, and specifically in Winnipeg. We know that, you know, his family, his wife especially, was subject to a lot of online vitriol. And I think that's where this relationship really soured. Not necessarily the relationship between Connor Hellebuck and the Jets, but in some ways, Connor Hellebuck and the country of Canada.
1: Yeah.
0: And, you know, I think he saw maybe the reception that some of his teammates on the U.S. team got. He certainly saw the potential for what could happen with him. And we've seen him expand his brand this summer alone. He's been on Family Feud. He's been at the ESPYs. He's officiated a NASCAR race. Like, this guy's been everywhere. These are opportunities, let's face it, that he's not going to be getting in Canada. And I think it just opened up this whole other world. And to me, more than anything, what happened in Italy, what happened at the Olympics, and the fallout is the major reason behind this.
1: Jets beat writer Mike McIntyre for the Winnipeg News on Connor Hellebuck and the NHL's, the league's pursuit of him, perhaps. It's more than Buffalo. Mike, how many teams do you think are realistic fits if this is going to get done? Kevin Cheveldayoff is often referred to as a very stubborn general manager. From what I understand, the Sabres and Jets got very close just after the draft, and of course it didn't happen. So how many teams realistically do you think are still pursuing this?
0: Yeah, I mean, they certainly did get close, so much so that I thought the deal was happening for a brief window on draft day. Look, like, in theory, you would say, well, wouldn't every team want a Connor Hellebuck? The guy's 1 year removed from being the Hart Trophy winner, winning a third Vezina, again, what he did at the Olympics. But it's not that simple. I mean, some teams have their franchise goalie in place.

0: Goalie is a unique position, right? There's only one that can play on a given night. And Connor Hellebuyck is a goalie who needs to play a lot. Like, this is not a guy who's you're bringing in to be a tandem goaltender. You're bringing him in to play 60 games a year, which is what he's used to. And again, other than last year, he's been completely healthy through his career. So he's got the durability as well in addition to the ability that he has. One thing I've come to learn and understand, guys, is that, you know, maybe unlike, say, the Dylan Larkin situation where it's been widely reported that he's basically given the Red Wings like just a couple of teams to work with his no trade clause. That's not the case with Hellebuyck. I believe Hellebuyck has given an expansive list to the Jets. I'm talking like double digits. And, you know, we can assume that there's probably no Canadian teams on that list. But that certainly opens up the potential. Now, it has to be a two-way street. And certainly for the Jets, they're not looking to just give him away. They also don't have, you know, a proverbial gun to their head, because this is a guy who's still under contract for 5 years. Now, the public statement that essentially sounds like he's not coming to camp and presumably he'd be prepared to go on strike and, you know, maybe forfeit his salary and sit out waiting for a trade. That's not great asset management either by the Jets, you know, who still believe that they are in a contention window here and have a number of other core players that they want to surround, you know, with good players. So it's a bit of a game of chicken, I think. You know, who's going to blink first? Are the Jets going to reach a stage, you know, whether it's just before training camp, during training camp, where they have to assess, okay, what's the best we can get for him? And you know, from whatever team that is. Now, ideally, you'd have multiple teams bidding, driving the price up. I don't know that that's been the case so far, guys, and I don't really have an explanation as to why that is. If you study historically, I guess, goaltenders maybe don't always fetch the biggest haul, you know, but there haven't been a lot of Connor Hellebuycks, you know, in their prime that have been traded. So this is a unique situation. You know, I do believe there will be multiple teams in addition to Buffalo that would be interested, but how interested are they? Are they willing to pay the price that the Jets are asking? And if they're not, do the Jets have to back off that price at some point here? And, you know, that's the staring contest that I think we're in right now.
1: And do you think that the way you mentioned it, it's so sour between Hellebuyck and how he felt about the fans, and now the fans would feel similarly, yeah, that he's handled it this way. Does that give Kevin Cheveldayoff a little bit of grace to take a little less if he felt he had to? Like, he feels maybe he wouldn't be killed for it because, like, look at the situation. It's ugly, and what are we going to do, right? Take him into the season? Is he going to refuse to play? Would it be that? Yeah. Could it get that ugly?
0: Yeah, I mean, I think to a degree it would, but here's the flip side of this, you know, from my perspective. The Jets have a number of other core players. Now, some of them are locked up long-term, but Connor Hellebuyck was locked up long-term. Like, if you move out Hellebuyck, and let's just say the return is entirely futures-based, that you don't really get anything back that helps the team this year or even next year, how do you sell that to Mark Scheifele,
1: yeah,
0: who signed an identical extension as Connor Hellebuyck for the same term, the same money, still got 5 more years as well, is fresh off, you know, his first 100-plus point season? Like, how do you sell that now to Scheifele? Does Scheifele then want out? What about Kyle Connor? You know, Connor Hellebuyck's U.S. Olympic teammate from the Jets. What about Josh Morrissey, one of the top defensemen in the league, who's only got one more year, and presumably you were going to extend him, you know, in the next year? Suddenly, are you moving him? And if that's the case, are you looking at a complete overhaul of what the plan was here in Winnipeg, where this is not a retool, but a full-blown rebuild? And I guess the other side of that question is, can this market sustain it? This is a market that, you know, we've seen attendance dipping here over the recent years, certainly post-COVID, and it's the NHL's smallest market. We know that they need to come close to, if not completely, selling this building out. Will the fans buy, you know, a lengthy rebuild, especially when they've gotten so close in recent years with this team? Again, President's Trophy a year ago. if they kind of hit reset and suddenly move out a number of core pieces where you're now selling hope for down the road, that's a pretty dramatic U-turn. And so there's a lot of things that have to be considered here. I'm sure a lot of sleepless nights for Kevin Cheveldayoff and his management and ownership staff.
1: Mike, thanks so much. Tremendous context and good information. We'll talk again, maybe. Maybe.
0: You bet. You bet, guys. Stay tuned.
1: All right,
0: take care.
1: Thanks. Mike McIntyre, Winnipeg News, Winnipeg Jets beat writer. That, you guys, that's all heavy. This is deep.
2: Oh, yeah. This story is deep. You know, it's no small thing.
1: Yeah.
2: These Canadian or these U.S. guys up there, it was a real situation. Like, the Tkachuk, like, let's ask Brady Tkachuk about it, and especially Hellebuck, because he was the force of that game that won it.
1: Yeah.
2: And it was sort of like, man, you did this yourself, dude. And it's hot up there right now. It's very hot, and it's not getting better right now, you know, geopolitically.
1: I mean, right.
2: And that's, you know, concerning. And that's why you've got all these guys doing what they're doing. I mean, it's really tough. It's a tough spot for these GMs. And you don't blame the player necessarily, because it's not an environment that is comfortable to be in, to live in every day. Like, imagine being in a town where you think 50% of the people that used to love you now vehemently hate you. It's not fun. You don't want to live there anymore.
1: Why is it 50? Is it more than 50?
2: I'm trying to be pretty generous.
1: Yeah, yeah.
2: It's more than 50. Probably a lot more than that. It's probably like 80% of people are like, yeah, get this guy out of here.
1: Yeah.
2: Because he's American and did the whole thing and whatever. You know, I think both sides are fair to feel how they feel about it. But it's going to end up in stuff like this happening with really testy emotions with what is likely the best player that team's ever had that will be remembered more for this than anything, I think.
3: The trade list being as big as it is, but the actual destinations not being all that realistic in terms of what return could be.
1: Well, you would say there's no Canadian teams on the list.
3: You're right.
1: I know that.
3: But the teams that could trade for him, do they? That's kind of been the point, at least for the last month or so in this conversation, is like, do the teams have the right pieces for Winnipeg to actually make the trade?
2: Or do the teams that could trade for him even want to do that is my question. I don't know how many teams do. I think Carolina doesn't. Too analytical. New Jersey, same thing. Vegas is the one that really I could see getting there. Seattle would want to do it, but I don't know if they've got the juice.
1: I mean, he should do anything but go to a Jason Bottrell team.
2: That's right.
3: Yeah.
1: You know, I'll go ahead and lay that out for him if he needs a quick refresher.
2: And he's smart enough.
1: The NHL's worst GM.
2: Right. He might know that. Like, he's a very savvy guy in that way.
1: Yeah.
2: And so I that's where I run in. Like, I'm running out of places, and Buffalo's one who's got pieces, a GM willing to do it, clearly, and he wants to go. So I think their hands are a little bit tied.
1: Interesting. All right, let's get an insider back from a cottage to say it's down to three teams. Let's move this thing forward. That's the plan. 803-0550 if you have a thought on that. The NHL season starts in 4 weeks.
3: It doesn't feel like it. Four weeks from today is a series of regular season games.
1: There are five regular season games 4 weeks from today.
3: It's crazy.
1: It is funny. Football starts and let's practice for 7 months and then have practice games. And then hockey's just like, see you in a couple of weeks. We're starting. Like, 4 weeks from today, the hockey season begins. Jeremy and Joe. Nate's in for Joe here on WGR.
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I'm Anna Garcia, host of True Crime News, the podcast. Every week, we bring you in-depth coverage on cases making headlines, as well as those that go under the radar. Tune in for murders that defy explanation, mystery seeking exploration, and shocking secrets that will leave you breathless. Each week, we honor the victims by going beyond the salacious in our search for justice. Crime never stops. 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
3: 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We're into college football season. The NFL season starts in 8 days. The NHL season starts 4 weeks from today. Crazy to me. Florida and Carolina, Montreal, Toronto, the Rangers and Bruins, the Canucks and the Oilers, Blackhawks and Golden Knights all play in 4 weeks.
4: October, all four major sports converge. And it's a beautiful thing.
3: Yeah. Best month?
4: Yes. October?
3: October.
4: Best sports month. Yes.
3: Yeah, I love it. All right. Back on the other side about the opener, I've got a thing to mention about the opener, the Bills and the Lions, and I think we can start to take a story away from the new stadium. A lie has been told. We'll get to that next.
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1: Ten Bills Plaza.
0: Which part of it's Ten Bills Plaza?
1: The Buffalo.
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0: Got some news about Ten Bills Plaza in a moment. Jeremy and Joe, Joe's out this week. Nate's in. Owen Parker's here. Joe Kelly's here. Happy September 1st. The Bullpen, our online YouTube chat stream, the Bullpen Guillotine League drafts at 9 o'clock tonight. And there are four people in it that are unpaid. And if you join this league, this is for four people, this message, and you are not paid by 9:45, you're out.
3: Wow.
0: You're guillotined out, and we will open up four spots in for people that are in the bullpen today. It's not expensive. It's a 20-buck league. So get in there and pay if you meant to pay. Otherwise, I got two drafts tonight. It's draft season. Excited to draft. All right, you ready for my 10 Bills Plaza thing?
3: Yes.
0: All right, this is one of those, I was told Josh Allen couldn't throw, you know, like when a narrative that was widely reported is proven to be wrong, dead wrong, obviously wrong, follow-up wrong. Nate, do you know what the cheapest ticket is at Highmark Stadium for Bills Lions right now? I'm using TickPick. I've checked StubHub. I got TickPick. You can go game. Any one of your apps you like, you pick it. You know what the cheapest ticket is right now, the get-in price on TickPick, which tracks how the price goes, tracks how many are available?
3: So the most expensive?
0: Cheapest.
3: Or cheapest,
0: so the get-in price.
3: Cheapest ticket is $400.
0: $373.
3: Okay, so it's pretty close.
0: 1 month ago, it was double that?
3: Yeah.
0: Double. TickPick also charts how many tickets are for sale. I learned about this during the Sabres playoff run when everyone was freaking out about everyone selling all their tickets to Montreal, and it was like 1,000 people.
3: Yeah.
0: It was not a takeover of Montreal fans in the building. They all sat in the same spot, and they wore red. $373. Remember all those stories about how the Bills had the most expensive ticket in the league because it's $600 to go to the game? It's down half price in a month for the opener. The opener. Why is it down? According to this site, 2,000 seats have hit the market in the last 2 weeks.
3: Supply and demand, baby.
0: Supply and demand of the opener of the stadium. The tickets to this, tickets to the Bills games going forward are not going to be $600 for every game. Of course not. It's the first game in the stadium.
3: Yeah.
0: People are excited to go. Some might be selling. Some maybe can't go. But anyway, no, it's not the most expensive stadium in the league. Of course, it wasn't going to stay there. There were a bunch of headlines that went around like a week ago suggesting it's more expensive to go to a game here than anywhere else. And it's just not true.
3: Yeah.
0: Anyway.
3: It's not. It's definitely not true. But to your point, I mean, first game, that's going to skew some things.
0: It's expensive.
3: It's like going to a playoff game.
0: But every one of those tickets was already sold for less than that.
3: Yeah.
0: The ticket price is not the secondary price. This is a pet peeve of mine lately. Anyway,
3: all right, it's a good thing to rail on.
0: I've calmed down. 803-0550. Earlier today, we got into how many teams can win the Super Bowl, and I have foolishly said it's like 13.
3: Yeah.
0: I'm not here to make the case for all of these teams.
3: Have you already started to backtrack on it, or are you thinking it's less?
0: I mean, it's sure, there's probably tiers. There's tiers. But if you went the other way and say, how many teams would I eliminate? Let's do that instead. There's no chance that they would win the Super Bowl. I think I'd get to about 19, right? Because if we just, all right, play the game, tough guy. You think 13's too many? If we just went into two pots, your life depends on it. You'd say no to these and yes to these. Seattle probably would have been a no last year. Sam Darnold's their quarterback.
3: Probably.
0: You probably would have said they're not going to win.
3: At this point last year, today, 9:07.
0: I'm not here to paint the picture that you have to include every single long shot, but if we did absolutely can't, you'd feel safe, you'd rest your head, your life savings, everything you own, that these teams won't win it. How many teams could you get to? Let's do it.
3: Okay.
0: All right.
3: I could do it.
0: Miami.
3: Easily. Yep.
0: Yes.
3: Yep.
0: The Jets.
3: Yep.
0: Yes.
3: Cleveland.
0: Cleveland.
3: Arizona.
0: Okay. Arizona.
3: Las Vegas.
0: Tennessee.
3: Tennessee.
0: Indy.
3: Indy.
0: Okay. We're at 7.

0: in Indy, right?
1: Indy, fine.
0: But I'm just looking through the lens of, would I bet my entire life savings on it? Indy not winning.
1: That's it. Not going to win.
2: Are they Seattle last year at this time?
0: They were like the number one seed in the AFC in early November.
1: That is true. That is true.
0: They were.
1: The Giants?
0: Definitely no on the Giants.
1: Any other NFC East team you want?
3: Commanders.
0: I'm going to say definitely not Washington.
3: Mm-hmm.
1: Okay. We're at 9. Any NFC North team you want to put your life savings on here?
0: Definitely not the Vikings.
1: Okay. Carolina?
0: Definitely not.
1: 11. Tampa?
0: Definitely not.
1: Atlanta?
0: Definitely not.
1: New Orleans?
0: Definitely not.
1: Okay. All the entire South. I think we got to 14.
0: And that's just NFC.
1: That's 14. That means that you, if we just did the two buckets, you got more than my 13.
0: Yeah.
1: But again, like framing it that way is a part of it. Haves and have-nots, and there are teams that the Rams, the Bills.
0: I'd be looking over my shoulder on Indianapolis is the only one where I'm like, maybe everyone's too down on Indianapolis.
1: Their coach is good.
0: Yes. Their quarterback played really good, then got hurt, but was showing there were signs in the foundation that weren't going, it wasn't going to be what it was. But we don't know because the injury happened. But they were, and they do have Sauce Gardner. I don't know if that moves the needle much for anybody anymore. But that was, at the time, an all-in move, as you recall. And then it really, really went south. They were 10 months ago? No, more than that. Was it 10 months ago? 9 months ago? They were like the number one seed in the AFC.
1: And then did they win another game?
0: I don't think so.
1: Yeah.
0: I do not think so. They were playing Philip Rivers, for God's sakes. That happened last year.
1: That did happen last year.
0: That happened last year. This is crazy.
1: 803-0550. The other way to do it is to say, how many would you want to say these versus the field? Yeah. How many would you want? The lowest number you could feel, these five versus the field.
0: I think if you gave me 7, I could feel I think I could get there.
1: 7's too big a number.
0: Okay, 7's too big.
1: Too big.
0: 5.
1: 5. Bills, Rams,
0: Seahawks,
1: Broncos.
0: No.
1: I'd give the Broncos.
0: You'd give the Broncos.
1: Yeah, the Broncos would have gone to the Super Bowl if their quarterback didn't break his ankle. True. He would have been in the game.
0: Maybe.
1: And they might have won it.
0: Yeah.
1: Like if we were the Broncos, we're sitting here saying how could that happen to us?
0: No doubt.
1: He broke his ankle. Yeah. When a game was over.
0: Yeah.
1: And then they lost the following week by 3? like the Broncos would have been in the Super Bowl.
0: But if I'm saying I get 5 teams to bet my life on, I don't know if I would put the Bills in it.
1: Wow. I mean, wouldn't you have
0: to? If I have to bet my life and I'm from Buffalo.
1: Of 5 teams? Oh, you're just going with the vibes.
0: If I am betting my life savings on a team, 5 teams that will win a Super Bowl, if you're throwing one away if you put the Bills on it. You are throwing, just say 4.
1: So you're doing the emotional hedge.
0: Yeah, I'm not. Yeah.
1: That way, if you don't win, you lose your life savings, but they win the Super Bowl. You wouldn't want to be mad at them twice.
0: No.
1: Because you picked them and then they lost in the game.
0: Correct.
1: All right, that makes sense.
0: Yeah.
1: Mike in Virginia is up. Hey, Mike.
4: Hey, guys. I've saved a lot of heartache with the emotional hedge.
1: Yes.
4: So I'm right there with you.
1: It's powerful.
4: I wondered if you had talked about the Rams this year relative to the Ravens last year. Not to keep just bringing up the Rams, but it is very interesting. The Ravens are terrifying on paper. Went 8-9, missed the playoffs, and we beat them twice. The Rams, they look terrifying on paper, but Garrett's knee is swollen today, and he's not going to practice. And, you know, I'm just wondering what your thoughts were there.
1: Yeah, they've held him out a little bit, right? They're careful. I wonder about all these teams. If I could get so far down the line to compare this to NBA load management, why should the Rams want Myles Garrett to practice today, right? Be as safe as you can. Like, in the NBA, I've got Tim Duncan sits for a week and then he goes back in when he played. Or Wembanyama. Why bother? Why bother with the regular season? I've got to win enough games to get me to the postseason and then see if I can be a wrecking crew. And now that I also wonder if the NFL likes the one bye versus the two byes. Now that there's only one bye in the playoffs, the one seed, if I'm not going to get that, really what's the difference? I've got to play three games.
0: Yeah.
1: I can win on the road. Last year we saw road teams win all the time. So let's say if the Bills got off to a slow start or the Patriots got off to a slow start. These are teams with Super Bowl aspirations. The Rams got off to a slow start. They'd say, well, we got to make sure we get in, but we don't have to chase anything. It's like a PGA event. You got to make the cut. And if you make the cut, you're in. And then, okay, I got a healthy Garrett. I got a healthy Aaron Donald. I got a healthy Josh Allen. If you expand the playoffs too far in football, you could run into a scenario where it's just making the cut. And home games are nice. It's nice to be at home. It's nice to win your division. But if you know you're good enough to do it, how much would you worry about it, you know? The one seed is huge.
0: Yes.
1: Chase it if you're there. If you're not going to get it, you can make your own mini bye,
0: which is what the Bills have done multiple years.
1: Right. Yep. And of course, they've gotten hurt in the playoffs. So I don't know. I worry about any sort of this team looks good on paper as a negative, because all that says is they've got great players, which is the whole goal. I mean, they do. That's why they play the games. The only place that you're allowed to lose games and still be great is college football, where they just put you in the playoffs on paper. Taking a shot at Notre Dame here and Ohio State and everybody. You don't have to win your games. If the preseason rankings in college football, if you're a preseason number one, have the same season as the preseason unranked team. Preseason number one is making the playoff on paper. It's about reputation. It's about who do we think is the best? Well, this team would have been the best if not for this and this. Really today, who's the best team? That's what college football turned into. In the NFL, of course, you just got to make the cut. You got to make the cut. What's your record? Right, college football is, oh, Texas lost a couple games, but they're actually probably better than that. And you just put them where you want to put them. So on paper in the NFL, you got to get in. You got to make the cut. And I don't want to take away from a team because they're good on paper. I mean, this Bills offense is a juggernaut on paper, is it not? It's got the number one run game.
0: Yeah.
1: The number one quarterback, a returning offensive line, an upgraded receiver core, a healthy Dalton Kincaid. On paper, the Bills' offense should be a juggernaut. Should I dismiss that it will be because other on-paper success stories have not gone that way? I don't want to do that.
0: No.
1: I don't want to take away from the pursuit of great players.
0: No.
1: But, of course, there's uncertainty.
0: Yeah.
1: And there's the uncertainty of how good is Jesse Minter? How good is Joe Brady? How good is...
0: Totally.
1: How good is... Who else do I want for this? Mike McDaniel, Justin Herbert. How good is Jim Leonard?
0: On paper, McDaniel and Herbert seem pretty cool.
1: They do.
0: On paper.
1: 15 teams change their defensive coordinators. 15.
0: Wow.
1: Like, is Jim Leonard good? Maybe. If he's the fifth best of those, then they're the guys that kept their job. So
0: yeah,
1: the uncertainty surrounding the season is the fun part of right now, and then you know we'll slowly start to learn. I just need to take my shot at Ohio State.
0: That's fine. I'm here for it.
1: I'll allow it. I think I'm going to their tailgate this weekend.
0: So you got to get a shot in now. Yeah.
1: I'm going to tailgate Ohio State.
0: Who do they play?
1: I'm looking that up right now.
0: McNeese State?
1: Ball State.
0: Ah.
1: 12:30 on Saturday. I think I'm going to the tailgate. I've been to an Ohio State game before.
0: You've been in the shoe?
1: I've been in the shoe. Yes.
0: I have not been to the shoe.
1: It's big.
0: Yeah.
1: Big?
0: I've driven past it. It looks big.
1: Yes. It is big. 803-0550. Thanks, Mike, for the phone call.
0: 2025 Ravens. What an interesting season that turned out to be for them.
1: Lamar got hurt.
0: Yeah, Lamar got hurt.
1: Lamar played half speed the whole time.
0: But even then, their defense wasn't good, and they have the names to be really good. They really weren't good. Their offensive line was putrid. Derrick Henry's still really good. He doesn't age. It's the craziest thing.
1: He's going to have another big year.
0: He's definitely going to have another big year. They don't have wide receivers outside of Zay Flowers.
1: Who is very good.
0: He is very good, but I think often he gets overvalued a little. probably because they don't have a number two. And if they had a number two, it wouldn't be always about Zay Flowers. Because he's not Ja'Marr Chase.
1: No.
0: He's not Ja'Marr Chase.
1: He's the caliber of receiver that the Bills had drafted him the year they drafted him. They probably would have won a Super Bowl with him and Diggs.
0: But if he was with Diggs? Oh,
1: yeah, right. Of course. Yeah. He's like
0: three, yeah, if you have Flowers and Diggs.
1: Three picks away, and it would have been pretty good. But we don't talk about that. That's okay. Anyway, 803-0550 to join us. It is fall. Welcome fall. Meteorological fall.
0: Meteorological. Okay.
1: Working on it.
0: Yep.
1: You'll get there. But college football season's great. Have you been to, Notre Dame games, right?
0: Oh, yeah.
1: Yeah. How many?
0: Yeah. I've been to 4 Notre Dame games.
1: Okay. I've not yet been to Notre Dame.
0: Oh, it's...
1: Syracuse played there last year.
0: Yes.
1: And I was gonna go and ultimately didn't. I've been to Penn State. I've been to Ohio State.
0: I've also been to Penn State.
1: I've not been to Michigan.
0: Penn State's awesome.
1: Michigan's another one that I feel like I had a trip 80% of the way planned and have not made it to.
0: I was pretty... the one thing when the Bills' schedule was still yet to be released, knowing they were playing Green Bay in Green Bay, there were real hopes that if that could be a September or early October game, the most elite trip ever would have been going to go see the Bills play in Lambeau, golfing in Wisconsin, and tying that into a potential Notre Dame home game not that far away.
1: That's good. That's good.
0: Would have been elite.
1: This is a good day for me to do my annual what road trip could you take during the Bills bye week on the college schedule.
0: Mm.
1: Who's home that week, right?
0: What week is that?
1: That is October 24th. That is the home game in college football for the Bills bye week. The Bills bye week is October 25th after the Raider, right before the Raider game. The first 5 weeks, then a bye. Their bye is week 6.
0: I'm looking. Indiana, Michigan.
1: I have that backwards. It's right after the Raider game. Yeah. So the Raider game is, where is it here? October 18th. So yeah, October 24th. Wisconsin, home games, right? Wisconsin, who'd you say?
0: Michigan, Indiana, in Michigan.
1: Okay.
0: That's a strong choice. That'll be a
1: big ticket. Right. When I would do this in the past, I would look for where do I want to go and could I see a not great game so I don't have to pay $500 for a ticket to see like the defending national champs.
0: Sure. And it's close-ish.
1: Yeah, right, right. Where can I get to that's easy to do and worth it?
0: Well, it is UB Bowling Green that week. That is right down the road.
1: At home for UB?
0: Yes. Okay.
1: Go to a game at UB if you want.
0: UNC Syracuse, but it's in North Carolina.
1: It's really not a great slate weekend.
0: No, it is not.
1: Unless you want to travel a little bit. Like you want to get all the way to...
0: It's actually probably the worst possible slate.
1: Michigan is the best one. Northwestern, Rutgers at Northwestern. I mean, you could try
0: TCU,
1: You could try to go to LSU Auburn. I've been to Clemson.
0: Bama A&M.
1: At Bama?
0: Yeah, at Bama.
1: I've been to Clemson. I'd like to get to an LSU. I'd like to get to one of those eventually.
0: Yeah, I would agree. Texas Ole Miss is the best game on paper. But yeah, it's Texas.
1: That's a big undertaking. Maybe you want to do that.
0: I would. We have a mutual friend, Jordan Pidlack. He had his bachelor party, and they went to a Texas football game.
1: That sounds like fun.
0: Yes.
1: Good trip.
0: Yeah.
1: Should I look at other dates? Should we look at week 3? Because it's the Bills and the Lions, and that weekend is off. So college trips you could take on September 19th.
0: That's a different story. September 19th is going to bring, I think, some very fruitful games.
1: Clemson's home. That's UB Penn State. Perfect.
0: Okay. Yeah. That's it.
1: Jackpot.
0: Yeah.
1: Done. Do it. Go to that game. UB Penn State. Other ones, other targets. You got Maine and Boston College. I don't know if you want to do that.
0: Penn State in Buffalo?
1: No, it's at Penn State.
0: Okay. Yeah.
1: Michigan, UTEP. You want to go to the Big House? After Bills, Lions, you can go to the Big House. David Lockport on a college road trip. Hey, David.
3: Hey, good morning, fellas. All right. I think I'm past the statute of limitations on this one. So the game of the century November 13th, 1993. That's Florida State, number one in the country, at Notre Dame. Florida State with Charlie Ward, the Heisman winner. And my friend had just graduated from Notre Dame. And I'm sitting in my apartment in Lockport reading the USA Today. Tickets are going for anywhere from $1,000 to $1,500 a piece. And he calls me up and he says, I need you to grab my brother and our other friend and meet me at Notre Dame Friday as early as you can. He made 40 fake tickets for the game. Oh my God. We sold all 40 tickets Friday night, going from bar to bar, event to event. Made $10,000 in last Saturday morning before. And we ended up watching the game in Toledo. That's the best road trip ever. You can go online and look at the tickets, too. They are perforated and everything. This is back in the old day. This is before the internet, you know. So it was a real complicated process, and that's the best road trip I had ever. So take care.
1: Thanks, David. I mean, you said statute of limitations, so my best road trip involved fraud. And
0: it was before computer, so in fairness, it would probably only be different, it wouldn't be computer fraud.
1: Different strokes for different folks, I suppose.
0: I assume he wasn't really David from Lockport. It was probably, you know, I hope he used an alias.
1: Yeah. All right.
0: My favorite weekend was when we defrauded 40 people in the U.S. for $10,000.
1: $250 each.
0: Yeah.
1: All right. We're just going to step aside for a minute and gather ourselves here. I'm just trying to tell you to go to
0: right.
1: I'm just telling
0: you. Penn State UB that weekend.
1: Go to Penn State.
0: Let me one up you. How about fraud that weekend?
1: All right. We'll recover.
0: Wow. I hope.
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1: It's like predicting Thanos is going to lose.
2: I don't know what that means because I never watched Game of Thrones.
1: Okay.
2: But I sound...
1: That's a perfect answer. Nate's in today. Sneaky Joe's off. If you missed our last segment... That's beauty from Nate, by the way, on Game of Thrones. If you missed our last segment, the caller that called and talked about a college road trip memory, what I wanted to say in the moment was, Michael, I may have engaged in some light treason. I'm Arrested Development. I may have committed some light treason.
2: Some light treason.
1: Anyway, September 1st. What's on tonight? Nothing. Me and a football game tonight. We're so close to every single night of our lives having football.
2: Almost we're close to action.
1: And then complaining about too much football.
2: Yes.
1: I reserve the right to do that.
2: By end of October. Yeah.
1: To do... We're almost in way too much Herb Street season.
2: Oh, man.
1: There's a lot of Herb Street.
2: Just saw him on a podcast talking about weird stuff.
1: Really weird
2: stuff. Super weird stuff.
1: I had a thought. This is bad. You know how this is. This is how this industry works, how every industry works. You hate watch things.
2: Yeah.
1: Or maybe people listen to this show because they like it. Maybe they listen more because they hate it.
2: Mm-hmm.
1: I had the thought... I want to chart a Herb Street game and see if there's ever a play he doesn't say something. Because he never lets a play go without talking about the left guard.
2: Yeah.
1: Or he never...
2: Yeah.
1: You know.
2: Technically, his job...
1: Is not to talk after every play.
2: It's probably
1: right. You're allowed to let it breathe. You're to add color to it. Not to be... The PlayStation 3 edition of college football where you talk after every play like you and Lee Corso. Nice guy. Just one or two plays off. Dom and Clarence is called in for a college road trip memory. Dom, are there crimes involved?
3: No, and Jeremy, I also agree with you. After every play with Herb Street, it's a little ridiculous.
1: Just every play. Just take a minute.
3: Yeah, take a second. I did it last year. I'm not doing it this year, but last year I went to Texas, caught a Texas game on a Saturday. But then the night before, I went down there and watched the high school football team. But this year, you have Texas, Ohio State on the 13th. But then on the 12th, I believe it's the 12th. It might be the 13th in the afternoon, but I believe it's the 12th. It's the number one versus number two high school football team in the state right down the road. So you could double dip.
1: Okay. I like it.
3: Texas high school football down there is absolutely it's like a UB game, but with a lot more people.
1: I bet that'd be a ton of fun, right? A Texas high school kind of road trip situation. That'd be fun. My biggest college football road trip memory, I'm in the history of these two teams. It had to be 2018. Yeah, 2018, Syracuse is up. I went to see Syracuse and Clemson.
2: Mm. Oh, yes.
1: Yes.
2: I remember this.
1: Yeah, it was Trevor Lawrence's debut, maybe, because the guy that was in for Clemson got hit. Anyway, the story is it's not just I went to a game and the game was great. We had people tell us, you should go to Clemson.
2: Mm-hmm.
1: I don't know if this is everywhere in the South, but I can attest that this happens in Clemson. We were told where... Your gear. I've told the story on the air a bunch of times. If you heard it, I'm sorry.
2: Your Syracuse gear.
1: Yes.
2: Okay.
1: Was told, whatever you do, someone probably called in the show and said, make sure you wear your gear.
2: Okay.
1: Because they're so nice to people down there.
2: Oh.
1: Like, okay. So my buddy Mike and I, we fly in, we get down to Clemson, we're checking our hotel, we're about to go out on the town, and it's Friday before the game. Like a Friday afternoon, happy hour, out at night in the Clemson scene. And we're like, we're going to do it? We're going to wear our gear? Like, yeah, I guess so. Let's do it. We're the visitors into town.
2: And in fairness, you don't look that out of place wearing orange.
1: Well, we were wearing blue and orange. Whatever.
2: Okay.
1: But you're right.
2: You're right. You're not...
1: You're right.

Right, yeah. same colors. But it's wear Syracuse, wear the S, wear it all. So we did. Go out on the town, and the Syracuse had beaten Clemson the year before at the Carrier Dome. So I don't know if that mattered at all, but whatever. Syracuse is having a nice little run, and they were competitive. We get out to the first bar, and you know how it works. Same how people come to a Bills game and say, like, is it okay? Am I going to get a lot of grief? People going to be mean to me? And

0: when they play Vanderbilt. Not even
1: No, it's got. I was thinking, is there a team
0: a little more of a visitor?
1: South Carolina,
0: Boston College, whoever it is. Look at the Clemson home schedule.
1: If you're a Gamecocks fan, I feel like you're not graded the same way.
0: Get a Clemson season ticket and then just go to all their home games.
1: And wear the opposite jersey.
0: Yes, yes.
1: And go to different bars.
0: Is it true of everybody? Like, would it be true of Miami? I don't know. If you wear Virginia Tech, is it the same?
1: Yeah, I'm trying to think of the team that this wouldn't be the same for.
0: It might be the same. Everything was paid for. We got in, hey, it's Friday night before the game. Why don't you come to our tailgate tomorrow? Oh, okay.
1: Yeah.
0: Here's my phone number. Come to the tailgate. All right. Next morning, walk over. Hey, is Jerry here? Hey, yeah. Here's some ribs. Here's some pork. Grab some beer.
1: Yeah.
0: Hey, guys, these are my buddies from Syracuse.
1: Met him yesterday.
0: That was the whole weekend.
1: Yeah.
0: The whole weekend was just, it was like you're the mayor. I say that, but our mayor's treated nicely. You're a dignitary in for a visit. They're so nice.
1: Isn't that true,
0: then
1: though?
0: Syracuse lost on a horrible, ineligible lineman downfield call that we're not going to talk about.
1: I remember the game, yeah.
0: They should have won.
1: Isn't it? I don't want to say it's universally true about
0: the South.
1: No, just about college towns.
0: Yeah.
1: Like where there is not pro sports. And college football in that town is kind of everything. I feel like that's probably, I'm sure there are other places, but I guess I feel surprised that the experience you're talking about and describing is a unique to Clemson experience, only because I don't really care for them. Like, I don't like them.
0: Yeah.
1: So,
0: it's worth it.
1: I just.
0: And then
1: when
0: the game's over, you jump on the field and run out with the team. Everybody goes onto the field after the game and walks out of the stadium.
1: Yeah, and the team walks through the stands. To start, like, they, like, come down, like, that hill, right? Which is, like, where people are standing. It's actually a very cool stadium.
0: John in Dunkirk. Hey, John.
2: Hey, I got to tell you this quick story. It was unbelievable. So, when I was a freshman in high school, my dad, for whatever reason, went to our family doctor. And so he comes home, and he tells my mother, pack everything up. We're going for a trip this weekend. And my mother goes, what are you talking about? She goes, our family doctor was a Notre Dame graduate, and he has 4 tickets to every game, but for whatever reason, he can't go to the game this weekend, and he's been trying to unload these tickets. So my mother goes, okay, fine. So we pack up the car and from Dunkirk and drive to South Bend, and it turned out to be the Rudy game of all things.
0: Now, if you're at the Rudy game, do you know you're at the Rudy game, or you're like, what are these people saying?
2: Well, the whole thing was like, you know, they're playing Georgia Tech, and it was an unbelievable experience to, you know, see the whole campus and everything back in 75. But I can tell you this, that they did carry him off the field.
0: Yeah.
2: I do remember that. And for maybe where we were sitting, we didn't hear them, you know, chanting Rudy, Rudy, Rudy. But, you know, to know that many years later, it was the Rudy game. I still have the ticket for it. It was $9.
0: I'm glad you didn't get scammed out of $250
1: yes.
0: for a fake
1: right.
0: ticket to the Rudy game like our previous
1: yeah.
0: caller.
2: Right. But now here's the crazy thing. So I end up I work in network television now where I cover the NFL and other sports for NBC. And so I've been to Notre Dame probably 15, 20 times over the years. I started doing this in 89. But every time I go there, I think, holy mackerel, as a kid, who would have thought that, this would have happened to me, but I actually was at the Rudy game. You know, it's yeah. a crazy, crazy experience.
0: Yeah. Very cool. Thanks, John. John Dunkirk.
1: $9. You know, I have one kind of yell at the sky kind of guy, yell at the clouds in the sky is the thing I hate most about current day sports, no paper tickets. I used to keep all of my tickets as a kid, all of them. And now everything's digital and I hate it. I wish that I could get paid, or at least I wish you could have the option to say, I want paper
0: Some
1: tickets.
0: Some places you can buy them and like find that you're 34. Not right now is the oldest you sound.
1: 100%.
0: Yeah. Yeah.
1: Yeah. 100%. And I mean, in fairness,
0: yeah,
1: when you sit in this chair, sometimes Howard still wants to just like kind of takes you over.
0: Like, oh, right. God. All right. Extendo Sports coming up. 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
0: So I spent a little time here in our most recent break deciding that I feel as though I should be able to defend myself on the Thanos thing.
5: Yeah, I don't know about that.
6: Like, defend yourself.
0: Okay,
6: like,
0: well, let me ask you guys some.
6: Nobody's fighting you.
0: Well, I know, but I just want to say that.
5: Are you getting attacked online? What's happening?
0: When this happened, I had really thought Joe was going to be in my corner on this because he also said he had not seen Game of Thrones.
5: I've never seen it. No,
0: I have also not seen Game of Thrones.
6: Here's the kicker. Me neither.
0: So, but you didn't acknowledge that.
6: No, because I knew what Jeremy had said.
5: Yes.
0: So I guess where this all comes down to is I'm going to ask you guys some facts about Thanos.
6: Oh.
5: Oh, you're going to put us on the spot for trivia?
0: I'm going to ask you guys about some facts to see if you know Thanos as much as you think you do.
6: It's unfortunate that this isn't 1970s baseball players, because that's my...
0: You would crush it.
5: But
0: I'm
5: going to get every answer. I'll say it right now.
0: Yeah. Okay, what's his name originate from? Where what's his original name? His full name?
5: Thanos' full name? Okay, I guess I'm not getting all of them. I don't know. The Mad Titan?
6: I don't know. I know it's Thanos the Mad Titan.
0: Thanatos.
5: Thanatos,
0: which is the Greek mythology personification of death.
5: Okay.
6: Ah.
0: Which I'm surprised you guys didn't know.
5: Well, he falls in love with Lady Death at one point, so that would make sense. That tracks.
0: Okay. How about, what species is he, guys?
6: Purple guy?
5: Purple guy.
6: I'm gonna
5: species.
6: Go with purple guy.
5: Hmm. What's the species for people who live on Titan? I don't know. It's something.
6: Titan.
0: He's a mutant eternal born on Titan.
5: He is one of the Eternals, yes.
0: By the way, a moon of Saturn, in case you guys...
5: He lives on the moon of Saturn?
6: Maybe we could have got there.
5: Might have been able to.
6: I knew Titan is a moon of Saturn.
5: All right, next
6: in
5: question.
6: Real life.
5: Next question.
0: You did have the Mistress of Death. The Mistress... love for Mistress Death?
5: Mm-hmm.
6: Wow, you predicted the question before he even asked it.
5: I like SGA says, I know the answers, I just got to see the questions first, you know?
6: There you go. I think we've stumped him now.
0: Yeah.
5: He
0: yeah,
5: has a
0: pretty
5: brother.
0: Much. I don't know how else to ask these questions.
5: And he's got a brother, all of that.
0: I just want to go out there, though, and say, like, I do golf a lot. I don't have a ton of time for this sort of thing.
5: You go on a lot of golf trips, though. Are you driving or flying? Because I would argue
0: I
5: there
0: am
5: is time.
0: I am flying, but I watch the same movie every time I fly.
5: Is that a superstitious thing?
0: Well, I would say I watch the same two movies every time I fly.
5: What are they?
0: Well, I didn't think you were going to ask me that question. I'm not really prepared to answer the question.
6: No. Share that information?
0: I don't know that I feel comfortable sharing the one movie I watch every single time I fly, because it's always on every airline. A Star is Born.
5: Oh,
6: sure, okay.
5: That's a fine movie.
0: It's a fantastic. Yeah. I don't know. Yeah. I thought maybe you guys might judge me.
5: No.
6: Listen, we judged you earlier for so emphatically...
0: Yeah, it wasn't
6: stating
0: just,
6: that it was Thanos was from.
0: It was
6: Game
0: the
6: of
0: confidence
6: Thrones.
0: In which I
6: right.
0: stated.
6: If
0: he
6: you
0: was
6: had just
0: on
6: said, "I don't know who Thanos is," nobody would have batted an eye.
0: Right,
6: but it was.
5: Oh,
6: it
5: that's
6: was,
5: the guy
0: but
5: from
0: could
5: Game
0: you
5: of
0: give me a little bit of slack? Thanos sounds like someone that would be in Game of Thrones.
5: It does,
6: I suppose.
0: And the crazy part is, anytime I've ever heard the name. I've assumed it's a Game of Thrones character.
6: That's funny.
0: It wasn't today that this just, it was an epiphany for me.
6: How would you know that it sounds like somebody from Game of Thrones if you've never seen Game
0: because
6: of Thrones?
0: Because Thanos sounds like a name
5: period. Yeah.
0: That would come from Game of Thrones. Say a game, well, okay, never mind. No one can do this
6: I don't
0: exercise.
6: Know.
5: There is a Stark in Game of Thrones, and then there's a Stark in the Avengers.

0: Okay.
1: So
2: bang.
1: There's that.
2: Done. You're good.
0: Why are you on his side?
1: I don't know. I want to help him. I don't know.
0: What's happening here?
1: I thought we were together in this endeavor.
2: I'm playing the
0: did the same thing you did to him when it first happened. You joined in and he thought you were on his side and now
1: it's come full circle.
2: Yes.
1: Yeah, we've created a full circle.
0: I don't know if I can handle this. I'm not doing too well.
1: It's not as bad. I don't know. I do feel I don't love the modern era where now when I say something dumb it's now on video.
0: Well, sorry, that's my job.
1: That is actually your job. That's I get that.
2: Owen actually said that's going up as soon as we went to commercial break.
0: I did.
1: The genuine I've known Jeremy for a decade. The genuine joy on his face when I said that. And the worst part is I had no idea why he was so happy.
0: Our favorite.
1: And he's like, okay, Michael Scott. And yeah. I was like, okay,
0: I'll speak
1: jerk
0: for both
1: face.
0: Of us and say that our favorite moment of that whole thing was watching you squirm, not knowing what was happening.
1: Mm-hmm. No
0: Me
1: idea.
0: And him are laughing at it. We both know what's happened here. You're over there like, what did I do?
1: Right.
0: Ah.
1: And Joe's like, awesome. Yeah, what did he do? I mean,
0: right.
1: I haven't seen Game of Thrones.
0: And then he immediately, once he understood the context, was like, oh. That's what he did.
1: All right. Well, hopefully I will make any more terrible mistakes that you guys will, spend 45 minutes.
0: I hope you do.
1: Hurting me on. I'll be back tomorrow with Jeremy here on Jeremy and Joe. This is WGR.

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1: That'll be $54.52.
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1: I think for the first time ever, I feel bad for Nate Geary. Doesn't happen often. But I feel bad.
2: I feel bad, but also when Nate and I used to do Sports Talk Saturday together and I was the producer for that, I would grab a clip every show of him saying something that backed him into a corner.
1: Well, that's what I mean. I love Nate, but like people do that every day.
2: Yes, and this is just the latest example of it. You got to love the confidence, though. That's the thing.
1: Well, I mean, you have to wear it like just, look, this is who I am. It's fine. Context, if you missed it, Nate did not know who Thanos was. He thought he was connected to a very famous TV show, Game of Thrones.
2: He didn't know a Marvel character. He knew neither Thanos nor Game of Thrones.
1: I just, like,
2: it's not one, it's both.
1: Right, it's both. I just, for me, and I'm going to bring this into sports here too, it's tough, I think, with like modern pop culture. Like, you kind of can't just jump in. If you're not there relatively in the beginning, it's a lot of things you have to catch up with. It's a lot of stuff you have to watch or absorb. I think as well, too, like specifically with Game of Thrones, I'm a junkie. I've read the books twice through. I've read the first one three times. I loved the show. I watched the spinoffs. I don't recommend it to a single person I know. I don't. If you hate bad endings or if a bad ending is going to ruin the experience for you, do not watch the show. It's great for four seasons, and it progressively gets worse for the next four. I can't recommend that.
3: And then the rage bait that is known as season eight.
1: Well, that's what I'm saying. Like, it all culminates in you're thinking they can't screw this up. Oh my God, they're screwing this up. Oh my God, they've done it. Like, it's awful. And then for Marvel, look, I loved the recent Spider-Man. I'm going to be there for Doomsday, somewhat reluctantly.
2: I don't know. We're probably all the way back for Doomsday. I'm not going
1: to
2: lie to you.
1: But you have to watch, what, 25 movies, a bunch of TV shows. If you didn't watch the Fox X-Men movie, you won't get the nostalgia bait they're throwing out there. Like, it's tough to just jump in. There's really no good spot to you can enter now where, like, I think this is in some ways the beauty of sports. You could be somebody that's never watched football before. You don't know the history of it. You don't know the context of, you know, why people are telling you Josh Allen, Lamar Jackson need to win a Super Bowl, whatever. You can jump in and just get on the ride, and you're fine. After a couple of weeks, you pretty much got the basics down. You sort of have an idea who the good teams are, or maybe you won't, and then you have this ignorance is bliss sort of thing where you're just into everybody. It's perfect, and you can just kind of go from there. You can't have somebody jump in at Ant-Man and the Wasp Quantumania and be like, oh, go have fun. Don't worry, you'll get it. You won't. You will be completely and utterly lost.
2: It is an interesting direction that they've gone in, which is pretty much like you're either in or you're not.
1: Yeah, so like I feel bad with
2: the Marvel movies. You're either in or you're not.
1: And I feel bad with Nate, where it's like, where was he supposed to jump in? Like 10 years ago.
2: Yeah.
1: I got my brother who's a teacher, and him and his class, they for summer school, they made up the poster, like what you had to watch ahead of Doomsday. And I'm like, I don't have time in the day, any days, to get through this.
2: But also, the name Thanos has been around for so long, though, that like,
1: right.
2: Maybe there needs to be a, this is where it's like, come on, Nate. I love you, man. But you did this one to yourself.
1: He didn't. Like,
2: really?
1: I wasn't going to fight him on the name thing. Because, like, yeah, Daenerys and Thanos, they could be from the same universe.
2: I even joked with Nate. Thanos does have a sword.
1: Yeah.
2: I understand. But it was with the confidence in which he said it. And I'm just like, oh, no.
1: Nah, got to be the confidence. But I think it's my one thing with pop culture and where, like, I'm very reluctant to get into, like, now, like, new TV shows, you know, movie series or anything like that, because it just is, you either get in early or it's kind of tough to jump in. You have to absorb a lot of content beforehand, and, you know, if I don't love it right away, I'm going to bounce out, and that's not right. I mean, there are many TV shows that their first season sucks. I look at Parks and Rec for this. Parks and Rec is a wonderful show. Hysterical. The first season's terrible. They're still getting it, you know, working through the kinks, figuring out what they want to do. But now, in today's day and age, I bounce out after one bad season, a couple bad episodes.
2: That's the thing about, you know, like a pop culture thing. And it really pertains to a lot of them. There is a certain level of interest that is required in order for you to jump in. It's not something that just can be a casual interest. And with sports, you can jump in and out
1: quite frankly,

0: Anytime you damn well please.
1: Very easily.
0: You may be accused of being a bandwagoner, but you can do what you want. Because there is no ending that has been written.
2: To anyone that has conspiracy theories about sports being rigged, listen closely.
1: I mean, there are some people that do try.
0: It just, that's what it is. If it is going to, sports are not rigged. It is not something that you can just suddenly write. It happens. The biggest piece of evidence I can give you happened here. Butt goal. A puck falls into a goaltender's pants and he takes it all the way into the net. You can't make that up.
1: Mm-hmm.
0: Script writers would think, nah, that's too fake.
1: Can't happen.
0: That can't happen. That's not real. That's not realistic enough. When it's the dumbest play that you could see right before Christmas, by the way.
1: Oh, yeah. That's right. That is when it happened. Man. That's right.
0: Drought Sabres lore is something else. But that's the thing. There's no predetermined ending that has been written or is being worked towards. In sports, we don't ever know what's going to happen. You could have a strong suspicion on a play-by-play basis, but throughout the year even, it could work towards something. Oh, man. Matthew Stafford's having this just like MVP-level year. Cut down by Sam Darnold and the Seahawks, where Sam Darnold played terribly against the Rams in two matchups with them this year, this past year. Like, it could work towards something and then all of a sudden just be cut down unexpectedly. When you write that into pop culture, there's little Easter eggs. They hint at it. In sports and in real life, no, you don't get that foreshadowing.
1: Yeah, no, not really.
0: That's not real.
1: I mean, you could have this, the teams of destiny. Like, that comes up every year in one of the major four American sports. We will find ourselves a team of destiny.
0: Sabres probably seemed like one of those for a little
1: Absolutely.
0: Bit. And then the next thing you know, it's a knuckle puck that ends them.
1: Mm-hmm. Right, like, in movies or TV shows, that's considered bad writing.
0: The Lightning. Lightning losing to the Canadiens in the first round. Tampa's this angry, mess with any team that comes crossing paths with them type of team. You know, they have a guy who may or may not win the Jack Adams that year. And they lose to a team that took 9 shots.
1: That is amazing that that did happen.
0: What? There's no way that ever gets written into a script. The knuckle puck one is at least a twist ending, kind of like that tragedy sort of thing.
1: Yeah, right.
0: Tampa Bay losing in 7 games to the Montreal Canadiens and losing to a team that took 9 shots on goal against Andrei Vasilevsky and scored twice. No, that doesn't get written.
1: No.
0: That's not written at all.
1: Probably not. But yeah, I think this is where like sports can be very easy to just jump into where with, I think a lot of, and I do mean this like modern pop culture. You know, you used to not have a ton of series, right? Cable TV used to be a thing. You don't need all of these subscriptions to watch everything that people are watching, right? I mean, when Game of Thrones is popular, yeah, there's a ton of people that have HBO. There's also a lot of people that just didn't. And, like, you couldn't have the water cooler moment where, for the most part, we've all got 2, 4, and 7. We can all watch the big game that happened last night. I think that's, again, like where sports is always going to be that connective tissue for so many people. Is it's the easiest one to watch. It's why also I am very concerned, in all seriousness, concerned with streaming services starting to take up these games and have exclusives. I hate the fact that Netflix has Christmas games.
0: Yes, I don't like – there's a lot to it where streaming services taking over is really kind of a problem. And – it's not necessarily an accessibility thing because they know that plenty of people have these services, so they can just get away with it. It's the fact that that is becoming a requirement, though. And people are kind of getting a little irritated with streaming culture and everything else of the sort.
1: You know what else it is, too? And I'm going to bring this up just because we're going to have a ton of games on Saturday, college football. I miss the ability to be able to like flip between games. A commercial hits and boom, I'm going to go over to this one.
0: Right.
1: And then I'm going to go back. Christmas is the perfect example of this.

0: I'd also like to check in on the NBA games. I'm not a diehard NBA fan, but Christmas was typically their day. And so if the game wasn't on Netflix, I'd be flipping back and forth. And I know that's probably a specific part of it. Most families, I would imagine, just keep Netflix on. We're just going to finish out this game and then whatever, right?
1: But
0: we're not going to turn things off. But I miss that.
1: Let's not use Christmas as that then. Zach, the random Thursday night football game on Amazon Prime.
0: Right.
1: You then have to close out of that app to watch a hockey game.
0: Mm-hmm.
1: Or a basketball game in the regular season. You don't get to just flip between channels now.
0: No, and it's even because I know like some will have like illegal streams and stuff like that where they're able to use it. It's not, that's not the complaint. The complaint is more I have to sit with this. You know,
1: yeah,
0: I can't like move around like I used to. Some people I watch games with can't stand it. That like in a commercial, I am over to the next game. But
1: I'm not here for the commercials.
0: I'm not here for the commercials. I want to kind of see as much action as possible. There are a few games, of course, that I'm going to probably sit with if we're mentioning college football. I'm going to be there for Clemson LSU, like the entire thing. Mm-hmm. I really won't want to watch any other game but that because I think LSU playing this game of chicken with the NCAA and now with the SEC, I think is brilliant. Like I think this is quality television.
1: Interesting word choice.
0: Like let's see who blinks first. I think it's going to be LSU. It already sounds like they're not going to break rules and I don't want to get kicked out of the conference or have Link if it's suspended for half the year. But it feels pointless and it's in a TV series or in a movie. It's all setting up for Clemson's going to upset them at home. And we're going to start the Lane Kiffin era off on just this horrendous start of you spent the last month and a half of the offseason just getting into shouting matches with the NCAA, trying to bring in pro players into college. Why? In reality, LSU probably – they're a 10-point favorite. ESPN's got it up right now. They're a 10-point favorite. In all likelihood, they probably cover that. I don't think Clemson's any good. So they'll win by 14, and we're all sitting here going, all right, yeah, LSU's fine, and we're out of the season. But if they lose, that sets up conversations for the next month of what have you done? You couldn't just focus on your season. Instead, you're trying to bring in pro players and having them practice with your team and having the SEC talk about maybe expelling you from the conference, whatever. Sure, there's some context to that if a random fan wants to get into college football for the first time and that's the game they sit down and watch. But you can quickly give people that context. That isn't going to take 25-minute lore videos on YouTube to get you caught up on everything. It'll take the color commentator or the head broadcaster just being like, this is what's going on. Here we go, week one, and we're off.
1: The other part of it is, and I think more importantly, the context is not required.
0: No, you could just watch the game and enjoy it. You could be completely ignorant to everything else going on, watch the game, enjoy it, and get up Sunday morning to be like, that's what was going on as well?
1: Right. You don't even need to follow it. You could just be the person that watches the team on the field and just be happy about it.
0: Mm-hmm.
1: Blissfully unaware, as some might say. The context is not a requirement. The lore is not a requirement. You could just walk in and go, I'm a fan of this team. Because they look cool.
0: Mm-hmm.
1: And that be the only reason you need.
0: Yeah.
1: How do fandoms typically continue on, Zach? I'm a fan of this team because I watched it with my parents.
0: Right. My parents got me into it.
1: Whereas, let's use Star Wars as an example here.
0: Mm-hmm.
1: If you wanted to get into Star Wars, you have to have a certain order within which to watch everything. With somebody to just randomly get them into it. They have to have at least an interest enough to want to go through the information gathering process. Understand what things mean in order to consume the medium.
0: Mm-hmm.
1: And in football, you can just turn to the person to your left and go, what's that rule mean?
0: Yep.
1: And it's perfectly fine. It's acceptable. No person who wants to make fun of the person that's asking about the rules for the first time, it's not okay to go ahead and just dismiss them entirely. Because most people wouldn't. Anyway, you could just go, hey, what's this rule? What does this mean? Otherwise, that looked really cool. That's it. All you need to learn are rules, not lore.
0: No, you really don't need to know
1: not
0: the history.
1: Background.
0: Yeah, you don't need to know the history of the team. You don't need any of that. That can be stuff that either comes later or never arrives. You can be a casual fan. I think you mentioned too, like that's where people will throw out bandwagon. But I've kind of moved off of that as well. It's supposed to be entertainment. But yeah. So long story short, I kind of felt bad for Nate because I'm like, yeah, no, I get it. Like I'm a pop culture guy. In many ways, I'm both a nerd and a jock. I try to grab hold as much of this stuff as possible, but also like I can feel myself losing a little bit more with the pop culture stuff where I'm like, if it's not good to great, I'm going to move off of it pretty quick just because I don't have enough time in the day. Most of us don't have enough time in the day.
1: I think I'm more forgiving than you are in that sense.
0: Yeah.
1: You know, like if it's an IP that I like, I'm going to try to find reasons to keep liking it.
0: Mm-hmm.
1: Whereas with sports, sometimes it is more infuriating in a sense of, well, you don't know what's going to happen, and oftentimes it's the bad ending anyway.
0: Yeah.
1: There's no headcanon that you can go ahead and create. There's no, like, scenarios that you hope that the writers can give you for the next season. It's just your team lost, and it sucked. 0 out of 10 would recommend this ending. Can't do anything about it, though.
0: And we'll see you next year.
1: Yeah. That's where the two things could be incredibly the same. A failed execution of a popular TV show like Game of Thrones.
0: And I'll see you for the spinoff.
1: That was buttons.
0: Yeah.
1: The Bills lost again in the divisional round in painstaking fashion. We'll see you next year.
0: Not even. I'm going to see you in the offseason.
1: I'll see you in September. Just for the games being played.
0: Yeah, just for the games being played.
1: Like, it's not anything that, dare I say, in terms of football in particular, it's more of a grind.
0: Oh, yeah.
1: I can not watch television show or movie series anytime I want. I can jump back in and out of that as long as I still had the interest no matter what. Once I'm in, I'm in.
0: Mm.
1: With the NFL in particular, 11 of the 12 months they're here doing something. That's probably going to annoy us all.
0: Something cool.
1: Or it's something cool. Typically, it's the former.
0: Mm-hmm.
1: Sometimes, it's the latter. But it's around all the time now. And while pop culture may have really kind of been the root cause for streaming services growing into the abomination that it has been, the NFL in particular is going to take it to the extreme because, of course, they will.
0: Well, and because they know the numbers are there. Like, as much as it frustrates me, like, you kind of mentioned there with Netflix. Like, we know enough people probably have Netflix for them to sit there and go, this will be fine. Amazon Prime, same thing. This will be fine. And they're going to get money anyways. This is more an Amazon Prime Netflix thing. But regardless, again, felt more bad for Nate than anything, which is he sometimes will walk into it, but I'm like, I get it. Like, if you're not there in the beginning, you're not going to be there now. 803-0550, the number to call. We'll have Sal Capaccio coming up in just about a little over 10 minutes, so about 12 minutes. Get thoughts on the Bills practice squad, which released. We'll also talk with Travis Yost in hour number two. Get his thoughts on the Connor Hellebuck situation, if it even is still a situation. It's been a little while since he officially requested his trade from Winnipeg. On the Bills, though, real quick, we do get the 17-player practice squad for the team. Couple of interesting names. Number one, Greg Dortch, who looks like he is going to be the Bills' punt returner, at least to start. We'll see what it goes from there. They only get the three elevations before you got to sign him to the 53.
1: Not a bad receiver in his own right, too.
0: No, absolutely. And then Jedrick Wills.
1: Yes.
0: Former first-round pick, top 10 pick of Cleveland. He's trying to keep his career alive. He comes over. I was listening to Sal earlier this morning with Jeremy and Nate, mentioning too, like, this is probably because they're not super thrilled with their backup tackles, right? Jude Bowery did not have a good preseason, I think, by almost any measure. And so they're, you know, bringing him in, see what they can get out of him.
1: They released Chase Lund and put him on the practice squad. Mm-hmm. So, like, that's enough of their feelings on him.
0: Yep. Shaq Thompson as well comes in. Veteran leadership. He does count in those familiar faces. Welcome back. But also for Shaq Thompson, it is, of course, break glass in case of emergency. And if not, he'll probably go somewhere else. I would say not relatively soon, but I could see it within this year. He could be on another roster having to start for somebody. Four receivers, though. Like, it, you know, we already mentioned Greg Dortch, but Gosnell, who I thought was very good on special teams during the preseason.
1: I really didn't see, like, I didn't really pay much attention to him. Like, he didn't really do much on the field as a receiver.
0: No.
1: In the preseason. So I was a little surprised at that, I'm not going to lie.
0: But I thought he was very good on special teams. Jamori Macklin, who was very fun as a speedy receiver. A couple plays where he's open, just the ball's a little bit off. He could have had a really explosive preseason. And then Trent Sherfield, who we do know is very much a special teams guy for them, could come in a pinch to be your fifth or sixth wide receiver, however you're going to end up working out the numbers. I will say, though, with them bringing in Greg Dortch, I don't believe we're going to have Skylar Bell in a game day jersey week one. I think that would be the spot where Dortch goes in. They maybe just carry the five. Like you said, he's not a bad receiver in his own right. I think this is also, if they could trust Mecole Hardman, this is probably what they wanted to do. Roll with the five receivers, have one of them be the punt or kick, or, you know, for this situation, it's the punt returner, and kind of roll from there, I think at least early. But I don't really want Skylar Bell off the field too much, especially for Greg Dortch is fine. But I don't necessarily want Skylar Bell not on the field for punt returners. Like, this is really where I wanted Ray Davis to win the job, because then this problem is null and void. It's not even a discussion point.
1: Right.
0: Ray Davis has exactly where he's going to be on the field, and if James Cook gets hurt, it'll be him and Ty Johnson in a 1-2 role. Great. Where now it gets a little messy, because you need to have that dedicated punt returner in a position that this is me personally, I don't really care for. Just catch the ball. Don't fumble it. Like, that's where the Davis situation for me is so frustrating, is because I don't care if he caught that and they're at the 12-yard line. Fine, cool. Josh Allen or whoever has the ball. It's specifically, you did the one thing you really can't do on punt return.
1: I would dare to push back on this, though. Like, you do want some plays out of the punt return every now and then. You want an opportunity for an easier field. You do want to be able to attack within the special teams and affect teams in a different way. You should want to have a weapon back there. And in the punt return game, they haven't really had one of those in a while.
0: No, their last punt return touchdown is that week 17 game.
1: Deontay Hardy, yes.
0: Yeah. It's back in 24. It's not something that happens all the time. 2024. It's in the 23 season.
1: Oh,
0: it's January
1: 7th. Okay. I'm like, wait a minute. That wasn't just 2 years ago.
0: But I am closer to somebody of just don't turn the ball over. And this is entirely based off the build of their team. If Sam Darnold was my quarterback, as much as I've liked Sam Darnold over the last 2 years, I'd want a little more explosiveness out of the special teams. Of course, give my man any advantage possible. I have Josh Allen at quarterback. Just don't turn the ball over. I trust him to be able to get down the field, put up a ton of scoring drives. We're going to be fine.
1: Yeah.
0: You just can't give it away.
1: I would like some more plays within the special teams game and punt return.
0: Oh, of course, I just don't like giving up a roster spot for it.
1: It would have been nice to have it combined with a player that's already on the roster. I will agree with that. But whoever the punt returner may be it somebody that's already here, for example, like if they use Coleman back there, or if it is Dortch, can you give me something?
0: Right.
1: I would like to see the punt return be less of this Micah Hyde role that we saw.
0: 803-0550, the number to call. We'll have Sal Capaccio coming up after a quick timeout. Also mentioned Travis Yost in the second hour. Zach Jones, Derek Kramer, you're listening to WGR.
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7: Our number one rolling along here on a Tuesday, Zach Jones, Derek Kramer, Northtown Automotive Extra Point Show. And you heard the music, Sal Capaccio here on the Western Hotline as the Bills have their 17-man practice squad. Sal, good morning. How are we doing today?
8: Good morning, guys. Doing well. How about you?
7: Good, good. I would love to start with the Bills practice squad. I'm not going to, Sal. I want to get your thoughts on Joe Milton being released by the Cowboys. And almost less if the Bills have interest in Joe Milton, but if Milton should have interest in the Bills. I saw Sigmund Bloom tweeted out yesterday, and just knowing that Joe Brady's there, knowing that Josh Allen's there, and sort of that connection, right, you know, being around the Bills, developing with them, could that be a big boost to his career?
8: I mean, I guess it could, right? But there's so many things that factor into this. I mean, I don't know any connections he necessarily has. Let's see here. So where are we going here? He was, let's just say Michigan, Tennessee. I'm looking at his timeline. New England, obviously. I was super impressed with him a couple years ago when he played that final game against the Bills.
7: Yep.
8: Against New England. Guys, I mean, you'd be talking about a practice squad spot. You'd be talking about onboarding him, having him, you know, be in the organization, which is fine. You could do that. But I mean, I think that's a conversation when you talk about a backup quarterback, getting him up to speed, learning the playbook, onboarding him. You know, the Bills have Kyle Allen, who knows this system. He's been here. They have Shane Bouchel, who knows this system. He's been here. I'm not ever dismissing the possibility of churning the bottom of the roster and doing something like that. I just think that people get ahead of themselves and don't think about all these things that have to go into this kind of stuff.
7: Mm-hmm. Now, on the Bills practice squad, Sal, they do bring in four receivers. I had someone tweeted me as well wondering if Greg Dortch is maybe a reason why they don't bring back someone like Dante Pettis. I also wonder, too, if it's just they bring in four guys. Dortch is, we think, going to be here for a very specific role. And the idea of bringing in five guys at a single position might be too much for the Bills.
8: Sure. I mean, there's always ways to massage the numbers. I think you have to ask yourself, you're the Bills, like, is Greg Dortch and Trent Sherfield strictly more special teams guys on the mm-hmm. practice squad? Trent Sherfield is really, that's what his role is. But he's also break glass in case of emergency, be able to play wide receiver. He's kind of your Tyrell Shavers from last year. And then Shavers showed that he could play, you know, at the wide receiver spot. But he was a very good special teams player for them. That's Trent Sherfield. And Greg Dortch is mostly your return man. But he can obviously offer you some flexibility, you know, in the receiving game. He's only 5'7". He's a slot receiver. As long as Khalil Shakir is healthy, Skylar Bell, I don't think there's any reason to necessarily think he's going to play there. And then the other two are really just, you know, developmental guys. Steven Gosnell and Jamori Maclin. As much as Maclin impressed in the preseason, At this point, I'd be surprised if he played at all this year, unless maybe they throw him a bone at the end of the year. That would have to take a couple of injuries, I think, for him to actually get on the 53 in any capacity. Same with Gosnell, who was here last year. So I just think that you have to look at the roster as a 70-man unit, not a 53-man unit, if that makes sense. Mm-hmm. And, you know, what some of these roles are for these guys. And I think that's how the Bills probably approached it.
7: Sal Capaccio here on the West Tur Hotline. Sal, to the cornerback position, I think one that many people were really hoping happened did happen. Kenai Walker gets brought back for the Bills. They did only, though, have the one guy picked up on waivers, that being Toriano Pride Jr. I heard you this morning with Jeremy and Nate that a lot of it could come down to teams around the league having that draftable grade on Pride Jr. and not necessarily having that for Walker.
8: Yeah, for sure. I mean, Kenai Walker was passed over by every team throughout the draft. And then he shows up in preseason

0: camp and does really well, and we're impressed. You know, how many teams around the league are saying, oh my God, look at that guy. Now, certainly he puts stuff on film that people can see and they go, oh, hey, check that kid out in Buffalo. But you go back to all your research. These teams, they have these personnel departments who do this for a year, right? They go and they research these guys. They put grades on them. They go to all the games. You know, and maybe he flashed. Maybe he showed enough that a team thought about it. But at the end of the day, they might have looked and said, look, we didn't think he was good enough coming out of college. We're not going to put a roster spot on him. You got to put him on the 53. Whereas Toriano Pride, for example, the Browns might have had a draftable grade on him and said, hey, we would have drafted this guy. We didn't get a chance. Didn't fall that way. We had him as one of the top 257 college prospects. That's how many draft picks there are. But we didn't draft him. All of a sudden, they go to the joint practice, and Todd Monken said they noticed him at the joint practice. I'm sure it wasn't the first time they knew who he was, but they notice him. They see what he's doing there. And they decide, hey, you know, he's on the waiver wire. Let's go get him. We felt that he was good enough to draft initially so he can come onto our roster. And that's a lot of times how that works. So now the Bills go into right now, today. We'll see if it happens for the actual season with 3 outside cornerbacks, true outside cornerbacks, Christian Benford, Max Hairston, Davis Nigbinosin, 2 on the practice squad, Kenai Walker and Anthony Kendall. And if you look at it, guys, think about it this way, though. Christian Benford, he's in his fifth year, right? He's going to his fifth year. Max Hairston, he's going second year, but he only played, what, 11 games last year, maybe? Something like that, not even. He played half a season. After that, you don't have a guy on your roster. Actually, I shouldn't say that. Anthony Kendall actually did play a year for the Titans. He wasn't a starter, but he did play on the roster. But you don't really have Igbinosin and Kenai Walker, both rookies, have never played in the NFL. You have a lack of experience at that position, and the Bills are kind of banking on those guys they have to be able to go into a game with, and maybe D. Alford kicking outside if there's an injury or something like that. It's certainly a spot that I just think could be a little bit more fluid as the next couple of weeks go by.
1: And, you know, Sal, you bring up that, too, and I look to the age point. I know many people over the last couple of weeks have talked about, you know, how much less the Bills are dealing with injuries this training camp compared to last training camp. And you look around the roster, I don't think they're one of, like, the top three youngest teams in the NFL. They are certainly much younger in a lot of places. Of course, we haven't even mentioned his name yet. Shaq Thompson does come back for the practice squad, but outside of that, like, they're really not going to these older guys. It does seem like a roster that is leaning on more younger players compared to, I would say, in years past, where it did seem like they were very much led by their veteran presence. It's not at 100%, but it does seem to be at large for the Bills. It's a much younger roster.
0: Yeah, for sure. They are definitely, especially on defense, targeting a younger, more athletic group. That has happened since Jim Leonard took over. We kind of knew that, right? We kind of knew and saw this transformation. You think about the guys, we've talked a lot about the guys who were on the team last year who just aren't here anymore or not on teams anymore. Tre'Davious White, Matt Milano, Shaq Thompson, of course, now he is. He's on the Bills practice squad, right? There's just Joey Bosa, right? It's just been a transition. The Bills are going younger and they're going more athletic at linebacker. On defense. And linebacker was one of those spots with Caleb Ealarmzor. We know Terrell Bernard's, you know, he's now a veteran. Dorian Williams going into his fourth year. And then they bring in Shaq Thompson to maybe give him a little more experience. So that's kind of where I think that, you know, probably go that way. Not that you asked about him specifically, but when you see some of these veterans, maybe that's why, because you are a little bit younger at some of these spots. And I do think they intentionally did that. Look at the defensive line. I mean, outside of Ed Oliver, you got Deion Walker in his second year, TJ Sanders in his second year, Dwayne Carter in his third year, but missed a whole year, Landon Jackson in his second year. That's four guys that only have 1 year NFL experience, counting, you know, Carter's injury last year. Mm-hmm. You go on the edge,

0: talking about those, Sal. The free agent additions, though, of D. Alford and C.J. Gardner-Johnson, their versatility probably also allows for them to lean on whatever veteran presence they did bring in this offseason as well. So it is a transition to a newer, younger, more athletic upside in the secondary, but the players that they do bring in offer not just the experience, they offer a lot of versatility as well.
1: And I think that's a reason why they only rolled with three outside corners, because I think they feel really good that, A, D. Alford could slide out in a pinch, right? You'd need a couple injuries in a game. You hope that doesn't happen. If it does, and you only have three active, you could put D. Alford out there. But what allows you to put D. Alford out there is you have Jordan Hancock, who could then slide in for D. Alford. So I think Jordan Hancock's kind of the key here, guys. Jordan Hancock's ascension at corner, at nickel corner, gives the Bills, I think, a little more flexibility to say, look, if we had to and D. Alford had to play outside corner, he could do that. Then Jordan Hancock could slide in and play slot corner. And yes, C.J. Gardner-Johnson could play corner. You know, you're hoping that doesn't happen necessarily. Jalen Kilgore, we'll see if he gets a game day jersey, but he's a guy you could put in the box. He could play nickel and safety. So certainly a lot of flexibility with those guys and how they want to play those safeties. You know, Cole Bishop, generally more, I think, of a box safety when C.J. Gardner-Johnson's on the field, but he can slide back and play a little bit deeper as well. So you certainly have some flexibility with those guys.
0: Sal Capaccio on the Wesser Hotline here. The Bills announced their practice squad signees yesterday. Sal, when it came to another player that was outside the organization that they bring in for a practice squad spot, it's offensive lineman Jedrick Willis, former top 10 pick, former Cleveland Brown. They do notice that, you know, it seems like they weren't all that thrilled with how the swing tackle competition went. At the end of the day, Bowery had a little bit of a disappointing preseason. They released Lunt and put him back on the practice squad. But now they're adding another body there because, A, it's never bad to have too many offensive linemen. But, B, it seems interesting to me that they're looking outside the organization for help on this one.
1: Yeah, so you just did the same thing that I did. It's actually Wills. I said Willis this morning, too. Jedrick, you know, you look at it real quick and it looks like Willis, right? So it is Jedrick Wills. Same thing to me. I did the same thing this morning. So we have to get used to that, right? These things happen this
0: time
1: of year.
0: Thank you, Sal. Appreciate it.
1: You get a new guy. No, that's all good. I'm in the same boat as you. So I got to get used to saying Wills, not Willis, because I had called him that a couple of times. He was a first-round pick in 2020. And he actually started playing pretty well for the Cleveland Browns. Then he had an injury. And then he came back and he wasn't the same. And then he missed all of last year, guys. He was out all of last year from football. As he said, he was trying to get the alignment in his knee right, which isn't a great sign. But then he came back. Was with the Bears, they released him. So look, I don't think this guy is going to come in and suddenly be like, oh my God, the Bills have a former first-round pick that they're going to put on the field and be your starting swing tackle. But I do think it's a window into them thinking maybe they need a little bit more there, maybe aren't as sold or comfortable with what they have. If you look at their offensive line, left to right, Deion Dawkins, Alec Anderson, Connor McGovern, Osiris Torrance, and then Spencer Brown. If you look at their reserves, they have Austin Corbett, interior, Lloyd Cushenberry, center, Amaj Reed-Adams, interior. The only tackles they have are Tylon Grable, who has been the swing tackle for this team in the past, and Jude Bowery, who, let's face it, did not have the best camp, and then he got injured at the end of camp. So I don't know if they're completely sold on that group. They did bring in Nick Broeker and Chase Lunt. They're flexible. They can play outside, but, you know, those are guys that you've kind of been developing here. They have flexibility all over the place. Wills represents a guy that is strictly a tackle that you could put there, and hey, let's see what he has. It wouldn't stun me if one of two things happened. Either way, to be honest with you, if all of a sudden we're hearing about, you know, Wills midway through the year getting elevated to be like a guy that they could use on the roster, hey, he's a former first round pick, he's got the pedigree. It also wouldn't stun me if, you know, 3 weeks from now they pick up somebody else and he's gone. You know, I don't know what they have in him yet.
2: Sal, last thing here for me. This was yesterday, and it was a couple of hours before we even got the official announcement for the Bills practice squad. But Jordan Schultz reporting the Bills bringing back veteran safety Geno Stone, that ended up being true. The wording, though, of the tweet was the interesting part, that the expectation is that he'll be on the active roster on game day. What did you think of that when you saw it?
1: I was very confused.
2: Yeah.
1: And I don't understand why someone would. The only thing I think of is, now when I read it, maybe it's on me, I was I read it as like week one game day roster, right? Because how do you know, like, week two, week three, how do you even know week one? We're 2 weeks away from that, right? Mm-hmm. I guess the best way to put it would be, here's what probably happened here. I know how these things work. What probably happened was somebody from Geno Smith's camp, his agent, whoever, reached out to

0: Jordan Schultz and said, hey, we're re-signing with the Bills, and they told us we're going to be playing. We're going to be on the active roster. We can help this team, which is probably not untrue. The Bills probably said to Jim Leonard and Brandon Bean probably said to Geno Stone, hey, we really like you. We don't have any room on the 53, but we'll elevate you on game day throughout the year. Like, you're going to be able to help us at times. When that is, I don't know. The other way to look at it is he giving us a window into saying, like, oh, he's going to be active because C.J. Gardner-Johnson's not going to be ready? Certainly the Bills wouldn't tip their hat on that yet, right? So I just thought it was weird to put that there. I guess it's also a way for the agent to put it out there that my guy can still play. You know what I mean?
1: Yeah, like, that's what I was thinking.
0: If you have any interest in him, the Bills are going to put him on their 53, so you better snatch him up.
1: Yep, that was what I was thinking. And then the other one, too, that, Sal, that you mentioned, that I would just be stunned because we just don't get anything out of the Bills. Like, I mean, that was a big thing this preseason as well, in terms of injuries. We never really got many reports outside of guys like telling you guys the media, you know, at some of these practices, such as the return of the blue and red or the joint practices, wherever. So I was a little surprised. I'm like, there's no way we're going to look inside the kitchen. There's no way. It's just I thought that was curious, but yeah, it could be something as well. Even the first thing you said too, with, you know, we're just going to elevate you throughout the season, or we expect to, because you can look around the practice squad and sort of assume some of these guys probably are more long-term investments rather than coming in to help out this year. But Sal, before we let you go here, what is on the docket for today? It does seem like it's going to be a pretty busy day for the Bills.
0: Yeah, 1 o'clock, Brandon Bean's going to talk about the 53, the practice squad, everything that happened over the last, you know, I guess since Saturday when they started off with a trade of Cedric Van Pran Granger, and then into Sunday, the cuts, the practice squad, all that. He talks at 1 o'clock, then Joe Brady will talk at 2 o'clock, and then practice at 2:30. We'll hear from Josh Allen after practice. And then tonight, come on down, Matt Bove and I are going to be live, and it's always game day in Buffalo at Buffalo Old Brewery. I do that all the time. Buffalo Old Brewery. And that's going to be at 1221 East Lovejoy Street. They have a great beer garden there, a stage. Come on down. We're going to have the WGR promotions team there. Going to be having a good time talking about everything. So come on down and watch a live edition of It's Always Game Day in Buffalo tonight at Buffalo Old Brewery on East Lovejoy Street.
1: All right. Sounds good, Sal. Enjoy the rest of your day, and we'll talk again soon.
0: You got it. Thanks.
1: Sal Capaccio there on the West Her Hotline. Yeah, I saw that Jordan Schultz tweet. It was nothing against Schultz. I'm assuming he is just, this is what his agent or Stone, whoever is in contact with Schultz, is going to say. And it threw me because I'm like, no, there's no way. DeMar Hamlin outplayed him. Like, there's no way.
2: I mean, that's how scuffles in Starbucks happen, I guess.
1: Yeah, I guess that is how. Oh, man.
2: Never forget.
1: What a moment that was. 803-0550, the number to call. At the top of the hour, I do want to do this because we'll have Travis Yost at 11:30. There was a clip yesterday from Dan Orlovsky talking about, you know, basically top 10 quarterbacks all time, talking about Matthew Stafford. If he were to win a title this year, what that could mean for his long-term legacy. It also could be for guys like Sean McVay. I think he overreached, but I think we've got enough time in between, you know, Bills games. I want to give – Derek, do you have your list as well?
2: We'll see if it gets finished here in the
1: all
2: next.
1: Right. I definitely want to give my top 10 quarterbacks of all time some honorable mentions in there as well, because Stafford, spoiler alert, not on it, even if he wins another Super Bowl. 803-0550, the number two call. Zach Jones, Derek Kramer. We'll be right back on WGR.
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1: What if the thing you're listening to right now never got interrupted? What if it could play uninterrupted from room to room on Sonos? What if you start with two Sonos speakers just to see how it feels? What if you really like how it feels and you become a Sonos person who can't stop saying to their friends, "What if you start with two Sonos speakers just to see how it feels?" Because it's not magic, but it's not not magic.

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We're pretty proud to have reached the big 5-0 ourselves. 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

0: to is that he's probably a Hall of Fame player. But as I've seen most people online say, and I do agree with it, for 90% of Stafford's career, we were talking about him as a fringe top 10 quarterback currently playing. It's only within the last 3, maybe 4 years that I think he's unquestionably a top 5 quarterback playing the position right now. But much of that could be attributed to he's with Sean McVay, he had Cooper Kupp, and now he's got Puka Nacua, Devontae Adams. Everything kind of came together for him where the same cannot be said for in Detroit. I think he is still a Hall of Fame talented quarterback. He will not be first ballot. That might change with 2 Super Bowls. But I do not think he is top 10. I don't even think he's top 15. And so with this, I put together my list of top 10 all-time quarterbacks in NFL history. Welcome to hour number 2 of the Northtown Automotive Extra Point Show. Zach Jones, Derek Kramer. Derek, you don't have your list. You're going to react to mine.
1: So, developing story over the last few days. We did a fantasy draft over at Casa de Bulldog.
0: Mm-hmm.
1: I left my laptop charger there.
0: You did.
1: And that was back on Saturday. My laptop's still with me. It is now more of a paperweight than a computer.
0: Oof.
1: I'm not really comfortable creating lists of things and compiling numbers and looking at pages and figuring out where I'm going to move players up and down on just my cell phone.
0: No, that's fair.
1: Could I do it? Sure. Am I inclined to? No. Do I also feel like I could serve as like the control group here of people listening to your list?
0: Mm-hmm.
1: Yes. So we're going to do that.
0: Well, perfect. Let's get started. I do have a couple of guys for honorable mentions. I think they should be mentioned.
1: There's already an exception that I'm going to take issue with.
0: All right, perfect. I got 4 honorable mentions. We'll go through them here relatively quickly. Roger Staubach. I think him and Terry Bradshaw defined the 1970s. Him with the Dallas Cowboys. I think ultimately what kills Staubach is, as I mentioned, 1970s. The sport has changed. Quarterbacks have become more dynamic passers, and others have just ultimately passed him by. Lamar Jackson. Wonderful talent when he is on the field. He is starting to deal with injuries. We are not seeing him all the time. There are also some off seasons for him. And as well, the playoff failures, specifically for him. In an era that is defined by the Chiefs and then the Bills sort of falling short, Lamar ultimately probably has both a Patrick Mahomes and a Josh Allen problem. He's 0-2 against Allen in the playoffs, and many of those games seem to be specifically his fault, or at least, you know, those around him making mistakes, not playing to their best. That's been a big playoff failure for him, but it should be noted, 2 MVPs. And honestly, if he continues to the pace he's on, he'll probably wind up as a top 10 quarterback all time, just not for me right now. 3rd honorable mention, Johnny Unitas. The original greatest quarterback of all time, probably him or Otto Graham. It's kind of the same thing with Roger Staubach. The game has passed him by, but the original Brady Manning, Allen Mahomes argument was Namath Unitas, and Unitas was the better player, so I have him as an honorable mention. And with this player, the last one, it's because of who comes in at number 10 for me. Steve Young.
1: So he was probably, I would assume, number 10 before you have to finish the list?
0: Before I have to finish the list.
1: Almost like first player out sort of thing?
0: Yeah, I would say Steve Young is 11 for me.
1: I have one, like, because you sent me this in ahead of time so that, like, you know, we can really get into the discussions of this. I have a problem.
0: Okay.
1: There is a name off of even your honorable mentions that needed to be considered here.
0: Okay.
1: Hall of Fame quarterback Warren Moon.
0: I think top 20, I can't put top 10.
1: I feel like a guy that in the 1990s, almost throwing for 5,000 yards in back-to-back seasons, needs to be in this conversation.
0: Dan Marino was better than him.
1: Marino's better than him. I'm just talking about honorable mentions, really, is the thing here that I'm I'm taking umbrage with.
0: Yeah.
1: It's because of the fact that Warren Moon was so fantastic as a passer. He does have, you know, some interesting players to play with. Irving Fryer, of course, among them. Haywood Jeffries, one of those other receivers that was a dynamic talent. But Warren Moon was playing into his 40s. He was the first Tom Brady-esque type player in a far more brutal era.
0: Yeah, and he starts his NFL career late into his 20s. He's 28 years old in his first season.
1: So he actually puts in nearly 50,000 passing yards starting late into it at 28.
0: He does. So I think, though, even with the era, I'd probably say he only has 2, maybe 3 great seasons. He's a guy that plays.

0: is into his 30s. Like, that's Warren Moon's prime, is mid-30s. Mm-hmm. But his first couple of years in the pros as well, he's not very good. It takes a while for him to get going. And I think that's where, certainly Hall of Fame quarterback, top 20 talent for me. I think he's closer to 20, though, than he is to 10. And that's where he doesn't get on the honorable mentions.
1: I think Warren Moon deserves a lot more respect for the entirety of his career and is somebody that I would have enjoyed watching more of. It's a shame that he only gets started within the NFL at the age of 28.
0: Mm-hmm.
1: Start somewhere.
0: And it's not his fault. Yeah, it should be noted. It's not his fault.
1: CFL quarterback that ends up coming over, and he makes the most of it, though, is really the thing about it. For me, it's his first year in Seattle, because at the end he becomes a little bit of a vagrant. Minnesota, Seattle, Kansas City.
0: Mm-hmm.
1: But Warren Moon, in his first year in Seattle, casually, at the age of 40, drops nearly 4,000 yards passing, 25 touchdowns.
0: Yeah, no, he absolutely does.
1: Like, even at that is his last gasp,
0: mm-hmm.
1: ultimately, within his career, because, like, he dabbles within the next three seasons into his 40s.
0: Yep.
1: But it is still kind of awe-inspiring to me that a player that doesn't get the fair shake and he takes the long road around still ends up becoming as productive as he did. I feel like that does warrant an honorable mentions. Well, mention.
0: Only got so many spots. And again, he's closer to 20 than he is to 10, and that's kind of why.
1: If you put five honorable mentions on here, it's a clean 15.
0: Could be.
1: So, you know what? I'm going to throw Warren Moon in there for you.
0: Problem is, he'd probably be 18, 19, 20 for me, I think. But regardless. So Steve Young probably is 11. I would say Lamar is 12, and then Staubach Unitas. I think you can flip-flop there. On to the top 10, though. Number 10, the player that kicks Steve Young off this, is Josh Allen. I think Allen, we're already kind of getting there. The playoff successes he has had. The context around Allen, too, this may go away years down the road, but the context around him is that, for the most part, it's his defense is failing him in these big moments. It's guys dropping passes. It's not particularly him that is losing these games. However, what is holding Allen back, if we're just looking at the grandiose here, is the lack of even a Super Bowl appearance. He also only has the one MVP. We're going to get to guys on this list that have multiple MVPs. We're talking, you know, full finger worth of MVPs. And I think he's well on pace, because there's going to be another guy on here that plays today that they're still building out their resumes. Allen's only 30. I think he is, though, already a top five quarterback talent of all time. And in terms of the resume, I think he's already top 10. He has absolutely, without a doubt, changed the sport. He is Ben Roethlisberger and Cam Newton reaching their full potential, which are arguably top 10 quarterback talents of all time. So I do have Allen at 10. I can't put him any higher with no Super Bowl appearance, only the one MVP. I love him to death. I think he's an unbelievable player. I just can't go any higher than 10. With that, number 9, Drew Brees. He does have the one Super Bowl appearance and win. And it's for a team with the New Orleans Saints that before that was a disaster. He also has a ton of years in the middle of his career where they are fully missing the playoffs. Even though he's throwing for 5,000 yards and 4,000 yard seasons, they are missing the playoffs. A lot of that also seems to be the perfect marriage between him and Sean Payton of being able to get the most out of those seasons. Drew Brees is more of a frustrating story because he gets that Super Bowl early in his Saints career, 09. And then there's a few chances late in his career that they probably should have at least gotten back to the Super Bowl, and they don't. One of which, of course, is the NFC Championship game with the Rams, where they're sort of screwed out of it because of a bad non-call. But with Brees, I think right here at 9 is probably fair.
1: I might argue Brees needs to be higher because of the fact that he is a tragic story. You already mentioned Marino's name, and I'd imagine that the fact that he's going to be higher on this list. I feel like the tragic figures should get a little bit more of the love if they were truly great at what they did. And Brees is going to be the only player in anybody's top 10 of quarterbacks playing under 6 foot.
0: Oh,
1: he
0: overcomes
1: a massive disadvantage.
0: He doesn't have a great arm.
1: He doesn't have a great arm.
0: With the shoulder surgery.
1: The shoulder surgery. What he has is the incredible accuracy and acumen that I feel like it should propel him to higher heights. And
0: I just don't, looking at my list, there's no one I'd personally have, I would build a team with Brees over these guys. I wouldn't do it. I think that's really the big issue is it's not really the 6 foot necessarily. It's I've got to tailor my offense perfectly to him. Where for the rest of these guys, I'm like, I don't really need to.
1: I think
0: we're just going to go play.
1: I think it's because he's so dang smart.
0: Mm-hmm.
1: and like even into the tail end of his career, he would never screw anything up for you and still win you games, even at the end.
0: Oh, yeah.
1: So I think to me that's a really elite talent that perfectly happy with the fact that he's in the top 10. I might say I'd push him higher than 9.
0: All right. Number 8, John Elway.
1: That's one I'd put him over.
0: See, now here with Elway for me is, and this is, I did not watch Elway play live. A lot of this is more, you get it after the fact. I constantly wonder what John Elway would look like for a team that wasn't coached by Dan Reeves for most of his career. Because we see it when he gets to the Shanahan style, he actually puts up his best numbers late in his career. They do become more of an offensive team. It's not all of the fourth quarter comebacks for Elway. Right, his numbers don't look amazing. 300 touchdown passes to 226 interceptions. He does, though, make 5 Super Bowls. He wins 2 of them right at the end of his career. He's a 9-time Pro Bowler. And he is still up there, even to this day, as one of the greatest quarterback talents of all time. In terms of tragic figure, I can't call Elway a tragic figure. It is just more of a, I wonder what could have been. If he was on, say, those Bills teams of the 90s with James Lofton and Andre Reed, the early 80s teams of the Miami Dolphins with the Marx brothers. Instead, he's put on a Denver team and with Reeves, who seems to hate throwing the football, doesn't want to do it. What is he like on those 90s Cowboys teams, even with just Michael Irvin, but also Harper as well there? I'm not even asking for him to have like those chock full of talents. Just be on an offense willing to throw the ball in a changing landscape in the NFL. His coaching staff seemed to be really against it, and that's, I think, ultimately what holds Elway back. But it cannot be denied. The 5 Super Bowl appearances. In an era, yes, where the AFC is not nearly as good. I mean, they get to those first 3 Super Bowls, and they're destroyed.
1: Absolutely just, whooped on.
0: Just blitzed brutally. But he does win 2 at the end. He gets them. He has an MVP. He's got a couple of Pro Bowls as well. And just the talent alone, it makes you wonder what could have been for him. So number 8 is John Elway. Number 7 is Dan Marino. I have Marino here. Marino is a tough one for me because, inarguably, he changes the sport and how the quarterback position is discussed. His 1984 season, you could argue because of the era, is still the greatest passing season of all time. Over 5,000 yards, 48 touchdowns. It takes until 06 for Manning to break it by 1 touchdown with 49. Eventually, of course, the next season, Brady breaks it with 50. We've also had Patrick Mahomes throw 50. We've had Peyton Manning throw for 55. But 84, when that's happening, is absurd. Marino is absolutely the guy I always think about if he was on a better organization. It's very good early. He gets to a Super Bowl super early. But after that, it's a team that doesn't find a run game. Don Shula very much is at the tail end of his time as a head coach. He started. It's an old coach kind of running too long. It happens every time. But I think in terms of what Marino did for the sport, I think inarguably has to be on there. His biggest issue is he doesn't have a Super Bowl. And that's where I have him not being able to get any higher. The rest of these guys all do have Super Bowls. And in some ways, become better versions of him. Number 6, Patrick Mahomes. I think Mahomes absolutely already has to be a top 10 quarterback of all time. He's got 3 MVPs. He's got 3 Super Bowls. His biggest issue is the last couple of years, the numbers aren't where they used to be. Before he's 5,000, 4,000 yard seasons, it's kind of tapered off to 25 to 28 touchdown passes, 3,800 yards. These are not offenses that feel like you need to score 38 to beat them.
1: If things continue on a downward trend, he will end up losing the things that he's already the career leader of right now, which would be, well, really the thing that is a number that anyone would track is yards per game, passing yards per game.
0: Mm-hmm. Yep.
1: He's already still the career leader of that, but if the year-to-year production keeps going down for him, and I mean, I would believe it to be natural that it will, he's going to lose hold of that.
0: Mm-hmm.
1: And I don't think he's going to end up having any of those career numbers.
0: No, Mahomes right now,
1: he was on track for it early.
0: Yeah, and now that he's in his 30s, he's just hit 30 or 31. His career already is kind of a fun one to look back at because it's all the success right away. Right, his first season starting, he throws 50 touchdown passes. He's a D-Ford, thank you. Offsides away from going to Super Bowl that first year and playing a Rams team in which they gave us one of the best regular season games of all time that same year. It's all early for him, and now we're starting to see, okay, what's that second era of his career, that second part of his career, what happens? You know, he doesn't have Tyreek Hill anymore. Travis Kelce is probably on his way out. How much longer does Andy Reid have? Brett Veach has done a tough, has had a tough run of drafting specifically offensive players the last couple of years. It's the same with Allen, though. Allen wins the Super Bowl. He's probably over Breeze, Elway, Marino for me. Him and Mahomes probably be 5-6 in that range all of a sudden with each other just by one Super Bowl, and then we see the rest of their careers develop. Mahomes, though, it's weird of like, okay, what do you have in your second act, or are we just going to kind of only live off those first 6 or 7 years, which were all-time type stuff. He was on pace to easily be the greatest quarterback of all time, both in talent and maybe just accolades as a whole, but he comes in at number 6 for me. Number 5 is Brett Favre. I think he kind of took what Marino started and for like a 3-year period was unstoppable. The Packers, for his 3 straight MVPs, were unstoppable, untouchable. He has to get through the Cowboys. He eventually does. He only has the one Super Bowl. He does make one against Denver, which ultimately gives Elway his first. But Favre in those 90s was also kind of untouchable. He's Mahomes before Mahomes. He throws a bunch of dumb picks, but he's also going to throw a bunch of crazy touchdowns.
1: He was the ultimate, I'm not scared of a single thing.
0: Mm-hmm.
1: And even at the bitter end of his career, there's the one final push in Minnesota, right?
0: Oh, the best.
1: And there's the Paul Allen call, because there's always a Paul Allen call for these sorts of things. When something bad happens to the Vikings, there's always a Paul Allen call. This isn't Detroit. This is for the Super Bowl.
0: So good. It's the best. It's the best.
1: But, like, this is kind of where it's like, okay, cool. The career leader in interceptions is here at number 5.
0: Yeah.
1: And I dare say I would disparage that a little bit because of the fact that he did constantly do this.
0: He did. He did. It's why I can't get him any higher than 5, because in terms of the talent and kind of what he meant to the sport, too, he's unbelievable. Now, with that being said, though, he is immediately surpassed by his heir apparent in terms of like all-time quarterbacks.
1: Yes, he
0: immediately.
1: He is immediately, and I feel like that doesn't help.
0: No, it doesn't. It doesn't. I think also though with Green Bay, and there may not maybe outside of San Francisco, like was going from Joe Montana to Steve Young. Green Bay only getting 2 Super Bowls out of those 2 is kind of insane. Although at least for Aaron Rodgers, I can look at the defenses were terrible. Especially in some of those early years with him following their first Super Bowl win. But I have Favre at 5. It is mainly for him of just in his prime, in his peak, he was untouchable. He didn't help himself, though, with the injuries, no. With the dumb picks, no doubt about it. Number 4, Joe Montana. He's Tom Brady before Tom Brady.
1: Yes.
0: Wins a bunch of Super Bowls. Him and Bill Walsh are perfect. He has eras where he's winning Super Bowls with Dwight Clark. He has eras where he's winning Super Bowls with Jerry Rice. He's not an entire Jerry Rice merchant. He's got 4 Super Bowls, 2 MVPs. Again, he's Brady before Brady in terms of just all the accolades. I don't think he threw a single interception. I think that's right. Didn't throw a single interception in Super Bowl history for him. There's not much else to say about Montana other than, I mean, he's the golden boy. Like, that's what he was for so long until Tom Brady came by and stole that throne. There will even be some people that are upset he's not number 1 or 2 because of what he meant to the 49ers and the 80s into the 90s. Well, but he comes in at 4 for me.
1: The problem with Montana being at 4 is that he's not part of what ends up becoming the evolution and the all of a sudden stalwart passing age that we get.
0: Mm-hmm.
1: Where 3 of these quarterbacks come from in your top
0: right.
1: 3.
0: It's age gets him. It's generations get him.
1: It's that there's this, I don't want to say renaissance, but perfection of the passing game that happens in a certain era here. Mm-hmm. And all 3 of these quarterbacks play within it, 2 of whom it is pretty much the majority of their career.
0: Yep. Number 3 for me, as kind of mentioned with Brett Favre, he's immediately surpassed by his successor. It's Aaron Rodgers. I think in Aaron Rodgers' prime, there was not a better thrower of the football. When he's like, right after they won that Super Bowl, when he's going on a run there, 2011, I mean, really kind of for the rest of his career almost, you could say, there is maybe not a better thrower of the football. He didn't throw a lot of picks. He threw for a ton of yards. He threw for a ton of touchdowns. They did not have a great defense. Late in his Green Bay career, he started to really not want to throw picks, and it kind of cost them in some of these playoff games of not taking chances. But he is still maybe my favorite quarterback to watch play. Like, if I go back and watch highlights, Rodgers' early Green Bay highlights are just filthy. It's constant plays of he's Dan Marino with legs. He's John Elway in a era and in a system that wants to throw the ball. He has got the record for passer rating for a career at 102.9. That's absurd. That is ridiculous. In terms of his interception percentage, it's at 1.4. Also, a league low. Unbelievable. 527 touchdown passes to 123 picks. Say what you will about the guy. Fine. And I don't really care what he's done over the last couple of years. Once you hit a certain age, you can only really help your legacy to me. I don't care what he's done at the age of 40, 41, 42. I really don't. I care what he did in his prime. In those prime years in Green Bay, he's, again, arguably the greatest thrower of the football ever, and that's Aaron Rodgers coming in at number three for me. Number two...
2: Real quick on Rodgers, though. Mm-hmm. It's funny. He's the heir apparent, the successor to Brett Favre, right?
0: Yeah.
2: And yet he becomes risk-averse. His predecessor has the all-time record in interceptions.
0: Yeah. It's kind of crazy.
2: Kind of funny in that. Also, most sacked quarterback of all time, Aaron Rodgers.
0: Yeah, which is... Feels also insane.
2: He has two seasons where he's docked for at least 50-plus.
0: Well, he's got 51 in 2012, and he's got 50 in 2009.
2: Yeah.
0: And that's a stat never talked about with him. He's been sacked 600 times.
2: He's been smacked around a lot and relatively consistently. The thing that is, like, kind of interesting to me, I wonder how much higher his rating is and his interception percentage is, like, how much better it is, if he doesn't play for the Jets.
0: Yeah, that Jets year didn't. Well, his last Green Bay year didn't help him either.
2: His last
0: picks.
2: Green Bay year doesn't help him either, but like...
0: And that last Jets year, 11. I mean, that's actually quite a lot for him.
2: It's the solo Jets year where he actually starts.
0: Mm-hmm.
2: Where it also kind of hurts his legacy a lot more.
0: And that's the thing. I don't really think it should. Some of these guys maybe play too long. I don't think it should. I look at these guys in their prime, or if the longevity continues to go where it's like, man, they're just still putting up stats, fine. But at a certain point, father time gets you, and I'm not going to judge a guy for playing too long. No one judges Jordan for his Wizard years. I'm not going to do this for Rodgers with his Jets or his Pittsburgh years. Number two for me, Peyton Manning. Arguably the greatest ever regular season quarterback of all time. Twice in his career, he threw for the most touchdown passes in the season. I mentioned 06, but also 2013 with Denver. It's a shame that he does win a second Super Bowl by basically being carried by a defense. But in terms of maybe the most cerebral quarterback of all time, it is Manning. He throws for a ton of yards. He throws for a ton of touchdowns. He is very much instrumental in the current passing game we see now of just... I've been saying 06. It's 04 in which he did that. 06, he went to the Super Bowl. 04 is the season where he sets the touchdown record. But back to him. He's, again, maybe the most cerebral quarterback of all time. He is also sort of the template of not an athlete, but a quarterback. And that is who he is. But to do it with two different franchises in both Indianapolis and Denver, I think is hugely important. And that's why, for number one, as much as it does pain me, I think Tom Brady. And I think Brady at one in a lot because of how he does end his career. Early on when he's winning those first couple of Super Bowls, it's led by defense, the run game, and last second plays, mainly Adam Vinatieri field goals. After 07, though, he starts to sling the rock, and he starts to really become a guy that puts up 300-yard passing games, 4,000, 5,000-yard seasons, right? 50 touchdowns in 07. And then later on in his career, he's got a 40-touchdown season in 2021 at 43 years old, multiple 4,000-yard seasons, a number of 35-plus touchdown seasons. And, of course, we all get it, seven-time Super Bowl champion, most six with New England, one with Tampa Bay, 15-time All-Pro, three-time MVP. I didn't even mention that with Rodgers or Manning. They have multiple MVPs as well. But for Brady, I think there's also in some ways kind of a Jordan feeling about Brady as well of just it will take such right circumstances to touch anything that he did. Kind of in the same way with Gretzky as well. Right circumstances to touch anything they did. So Brady comes in at number one for me. And before we wrap up this segment, going back through it here, number 10, Josh Allen. Number 9, Drew Brees. 8, John Elway. 7, Dan Marino. 6, Patrick Mahomes. 7, Brett Favre. 4, Joe Montana. 3, Aaron Rodgers. 2, Peyton Manning. 1, Tom Brady. And this all is because Dan Orlovsky said Matthew Stafford, if he won a second Super Bowl, would be a top 5-7 quarterback. And I simply can't see that. Maybe he'd probably be top 20 if he wins a second Super Bowl, has another big time season. But too much of Stafford's career, we were even debating if he was a top 10 quarterback playing today, let alone a Hall of Fame talent. It takes him winning in L.A. for us to all sit there and go, you know what? I think Detroit may have burned him. I don't think he was getting a fair shake with Detroit. So, you know, good for him. But top 10, no, certainly not. But that's my 10. Where did I get it right? Where did I get it wrong? 803-0550, the number to call. We'll get a little hockey talk in, though, when we come back. Travis Yost to get his thoughts on the Connor Hellebuck situation and the NHL offseason at large. We're just a couple of more weeks away from the start of training camp across the NHL. 803-0550, again, the number to call. Zach Jones, Derek Kramer. This is WGR.
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0: if you're a Sabres fan, if you kind of give a meh type review of the offseason, because ultimately there was just as many pieces going out as there are coming in, and when you're a contender, that's typically not what you want to see. But you know, two distinct points here. Number one, I don't want to say it's unfair to Yarmo to bring up Hellebuck, but like, to me, Buffalo is in the driver's seat if and when that trade goes down to make a deal here. And frankly, if Buffalo believes that he's worth most of the value left on his contract, and for my money, and I wrote about this about a month ago, you know, there's only a few comparables for a player like Hellebuck, and most of those guys, Lundqvist, Luongo, et cetera, Ryan Miller, they aged very, very well. They stopped being elite goalies, but they ranged from basically good to very good, even well through their 30s. So to me, there's an opportunity for Buffalo to really improve their team, because let's be honest, the relative weakness, I don't care how well they played last year, like on a confidence check, people are always going to be a little bit more squeamish about the goaltending group than the skater group on the Sabres lineup. That's number one, and I think that that's still in the weeks and months ahead that you're going to see a trade from Winnipeg, especially with Hellebuck going public on that. The other piece too, I've written about this quite a bit about the Golden Knights, but it's kind of interesting when teams have started cleaning up their balance sheets, so to speak, a little bit more in the summer. I think we typically assume all contenders are buyers, you know, in the off season, and then they try and keep a little powder dry and they try and land a fish or two at the trade deadline. The modern NHL, it's certainly in the last, certainly I would say since the COVID breakdown of the league, where cap growth was constrained and it impacted a lot of the bigger spending teams and or the contenders who were willing to spend close to the salary cap ceiling. What you tend to see is that some teams are actually, contenders are actually selling pieces or cleaning up their assets a little bit in the summer so that they can make a big intra-season deal. And that's another thing that we've seen more commonly in the last few years is bigger players, bigger names traded mid-season. So, you know, it's not to give – I think it's at a minimum you have to give the Sabres front office the benefit of the doubt here, and more so because I do think a move or moves are likely to come in the season ahead.
1: Travis, that's exactly where I wanted to go with that, is the fact that, you know, there have been more in-season trades early in seasons. The first one that I can remember within recent history would be like Matt Duchene being shipped off to Ottawa and the massive deal that one is. Eichel gets traded early in a season as well. Like, it is something that, like, it happens nowadays where it's no longer this uncommon practice, but now with two players that have effectively public trade demands in Hellebuck in particular, and then also Dylan Larkin still with the Red Wings, it is something where we'll wait and see how long into the regular season could it be before those players do get moved.
0: Yeah, and, you know, if you're those teams, you're going to say, hey, look, he's under contract. It is what it is. But we know how professional sports works, and it is what it is until it's not. And, you know, some of these trade requests can be, look, I'm not going to sandbag the team. I'm going to go out there and try my best. But I've, you know, professionally asked to be moved. And we've also seen some, you know, really souring relationships between player and team. By the way, to your point, I there's actually, you know, not that this was a quiz, but like there's a lot of examples. How about Mikko Rantanen getting traded twice within the season, right? And we're talking, by the way, we're not talking like these, you know, tertiary NHL teams. We're talking the Avalanche, the Hurricanes. I mean, big players. And you know, one of the big tells for me too on this was, you know, and this is something that I think the Golden Knights have really figured out well with respect to cap gymnastics. And I know that's a topic that's been beaten into the ground, but what they effectively did the exact, like, you know, everyone's looking at Vegas and it's like, hey, look, this is a typical contender. We're just in the Stanley Cup. They lost their best goal scorer, arguably, in Pavel Dorofeev, and basically replaced him with nothing. Nothing as of today, right? And so what always gets interesting, whether it's through different mechanisms of cap relief or different needs that come up over the course of the season, or a presumptive buyer in the summer gets off to a really ugly start in October, November, and they become a seller, I think there's a better opportunity right now to be opportunistic in big game hunting terms actually within the season, maybe a little bit harder than it is during the off season. There are certainly more names available in the

offseason, but GMs aren't looking to make big splashy trades. They're usually looking in, you know, the free agent market because that's what's available. And anyone who saw the opening of unrestricted free agency this year knew, like, any dollar spent there was pretty tough.

0: offices are perpetually managing their teams, because that's what it does feel like, a 12-month a year business at this point in the NHL. And I think that's a good thing, by the way.
1: Travis Yost here on the Western Hotline, covering hockey over at TSN. Travis, I did want to get your thought, because Hellebuck and Buffalo have been connected for months now. I mean, they've always kind of seemed like they've been in somewhat of the driver's seat. New Jersey kind of got thrown in there as well once they made a couple of trades. Carolina's there, of course. Florida for a little while. But it's always seemed like Buffalo. How much, if any, leverage do you think Winnipeg lost? Number one, I guess, by waiting potentially so long to trade him, or by what we've recently seen, Hellebuck publicly announcing that he wants to leave Winnipeg?
0: Yeah, it's a good question. I think this is entirely qualitative, by the way, because you don't really know. Like, for example, if Hellebuck's like, hey, look, if he's got a great relationship with the front office, you know, in a side conversation says, hey, look, we're going to make a deal, but we've got to get something back. And Hellebuck's like, look, I'm comfortable. I'll play this season out. Like, I'll give you my best. But like, there's these conversations do happen within organizations. And so a player like that, he might be, you know, he might be willing to sit there for a year and play it out. But given the fact that he did go to social media to kind of, in my opinion, accelerate the likelihood of this trade happening, I think Winnipeg's a little on their heels. And by the way, like, the other thing too is, you trade Hellebuck, I mean, you're basically in a full-blown rebuild. Yep. And then there's going to be conversations starting, if not already now, about what does it mean for Mark Scheifele in Winnipeg. And, you know, there's just a kind of a cascade effect there. I think the one thing the Jets have to not get rinsed in this trade is Hellebuck is a really enticing asset. If you believe he's going to age gracefully, and I do, he's signed for several years forward here. And so Winnipeg, it is a bluff, but they can effectively say, hey, look, we're not trading him right now. Not until we get the best deal. They don't have this gun to their head of, hey, look, if we get to the trade deadline and we haven't moved him, we may lose one of the best goalies of the last two decades for nothing to free agency, or he'll be a one-year rental. I mean, he signed pretty long-term here, and he's the best or near-best goalie at his position. I think he's number one still. So I think Winnipeg's still going to get a pretty damn good haul. I think the question is, how much more did Hellebuck ratchet up the pressure here, and how much is Winnipeg willing to gambit, like, we need maximal trade returns, but also we don't want to create an internal locker room cancer. Very, very, very delicate balancing act for the Jets coaching staff, to say the least, going into camp in the regular season.
2: Travis, it's interesting that you mentioned that, of like, if they don't have a deal done by, like, the trade deadline, for example, not only is it a player that you wouldn't lose him for nothing, Hellebuck's no move devolves into a 10-team no trade next year. So if, yep, Winnipeg's able to, at the very least, maintain and deal with the pressure that did get ramped up from a public trade request here, they can suddenly turn their fortunes around so much on a potential return for Hellebuck if they just waited one more season, as long as Hellebuck returns to form.
0: That's exactly right. And I think you're seeing some of that play out here, right? Why would a player take a more aggressive posture? Well, that's one of the reasons, right? If he can kind of dictate his fate towards a great contender like a Buffalo, or, you know, some of these, you know, teams that are always talked about, like, I'd love to play in Colorado. Yes, I am sure everyone would love to play behind McCarr and McKinnon. You know, you just kind of get that across the board in the NHL. But when it goes down to a 10-team list, there's all of a sudden you've got markets in there that maybe the player doesn't necessarily love, but maybe your counterparty has incredible trade assets and the cap space to fit in a $9 million goalie long-term and not even blink about it. I think of a team like, I'll give you a good example, because I always feel like they're so different, but they're kind of inseparable to where they are in their trajectories right now. Like, look at a team like the Utah Mammoth, right? So they committed to Veshmelka a season or two ago, and he's still signed for a few more years. But this is a clear team on the upswing in the Western Conference. Are players, you know, signing up to be traded down to Salt Lake City? I'm not necessarily sure they're on the top of the list. But you go down to a 10-team list, and all of a sudden the Mammoth, it's like, which of these 15 U-26 players would you like to have as part of a trade return, Winnipeg? Oh, and by the way, we have the cap space to fit him in, no problem. And all of a sudden the market starts getting really interesting. But I got to say, I got to be honest, he has certainly

0: basically turned up the heat in a point where my base case before he went public was Winnipeg might be able to contain this for one more year and get to that point. I think Hellebuck was trying to head off that exact point by going public with this.
1: And you got to wonder too, Travis, him specifically being a goaltender, I did want to bring this point up a little bit earlier, but goalies can oftentimes be tough to trade in season. It does not always mesh. There's a lot of history to point to. Don't add a goalie midpoint to the season. So some teams may be on that and just be like, we'll wait it out. And that's where, as you mentioned, like now the locker room gets awkward and uncomfortable very quickly. You'll probably have players along with Hellebuck if the season does not get off to a good run. Kyle Connor, Scheifele, Morrissey, a lot of these guys. Winnipeg could be in a really dangerous situation here. And then Travis, last thing here real quick, I do want to get your thoughts on this. We have a $20 million per year player in Cale Makar. Boy, this kind of happened really fast. And now with the likes of Connor McDavid, of course, Quinn Hughes coming up soon, it feels like we're going to start getting some insane contracts compared to just a few years ago.
0: Yep. And, you know, it's kind of funny, right? Like there was no discount there whatsoever. And yet every single person was like, yeah, he's definitely worth that. And you watch 3 minutes of Cale Makar. I think the bigger story there, I know this is, classic, like a writer head, but to me and where my brain immediately went when he signed that deal, maybe because I thought he was already going to, you know, cash in to an extreme like that, I immediately started thinking about the Montreal Canadiens and how they have Hudson and Dobson at 90% of Makar's contract, and they're getting almost the same exact on-ice results as Colorado is getting with Cale Makar as they can get with those guys on the ice. And it's very interesting to me. You know, you hear as a kid growing up and, you know, you get older and then you start seeing the wisdom in it, like timing's everything in life. Boy, did the Canadians time that. I mean, they got all of their young core signed basically right before the cap growth re-triggered massively to the upside. And now they've got all these players all of a sudden who kind of look like they're on some pretty team-friendly deals. Meanwhile, you got Colorado, who's got the best in the business back there. I think it's a great story for both sides of the aisle. Colorado, he's the face of the franchise. With McKinnon, he's the best defender in the league. If you ask me, I'd pick him a tick ahead over Quinn Hughes. But then you look at a team like Montreal, and it's like, yep, we can recreate him in the aggregate. And I think that's a pretty cool story, too, got to say.
2: Travis, are you traveling to any Bills games this year? Do we need to watch out?
0: I am. I was hoping you boys were going to help me break the I'm on the West Coast, so it's, you know, they got games in Minnesota and Vegas and L.A., but I want to get to the new stadium this year, and I don't want to be up there in January. I'm really wrestling on which game to come up for.
2: Okay.
0: I'm going to come up for one.
2: Hey, you know what? We'll be happy to have you for that. From what I recall, it's you on the road games with the Bills that we have to brace for impact.
1: Mm-hmm.
0: Yeah, complete disaster. I was at the Texans House of Horror game last year, and buddy of mine was like, hey man, why don't we, you know, that's a Sunday day game opener of week one. Let's go down to Houston. He was like, it was a great time. I was like, that is not happening. I am
1: no shot.
0: Repeat of that game. I was like, you couldn't pay me to sit in there. So I'm going to avoid week one, maybe week two of the Thursday night game against Detroit.
1: Week two would be good. I think the Chargers, the Patriots following that because it's early enough in the season, or off the bye week 8, November 1st, Baltimore. It's a 1 o'clock game. It shouldn't be a 1 o'clock game. That one could be good too.
0: 50-48 or whatever it was 2 years ago, I'd take that game any day.
1: See? There you go. All right, Travis, we'll talk again soon, and hopefully the next time we talk, you'll have the Bills game settled, and maybe even we'll be talking about it. Enjoy the rest of your summer, man, and we'll talk again soon.
0: All right, take care, guys.
1: That was Travis Yost there on the Western Hotline covering hockey for TSN. 803-0550 is the number to call. Sabres Live coming up at the top of the hour. 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
1: About a minute here until we run out of time. Sabres Live coming up at the top of the hour. One more football note. I brought it up right away with Sal, Joe Milton. I am really, really curious to see where he winds up. I don't think Dallas handled that well. I think you absolutely could have gotten an asset for him by trading him. Now I'm curious who wants to try it out. Maybe not right away, but get him on your roster. If he winds up with Arizona, Cleveland, the Jets, I think he plays a game this year, if not multiple.
2: I might look at a team that like more on the middling side of things in terms of their quarterback, like a guy that could be there still for another year or two, but allow him to sit in this system and learn. Dare I say, does Minnesota try it again?
1: Cut McCarthy and bring Milton in.
2: Right.
1: Do that. Carolina with Bryce Young. Are you maybe going to be too talented for a top 10 pick? Bring him in and start moving him with Dave Canales.
2: I'm going to regret saying this, but I think Will Levis needs to be added to this conversation. He's traitsy.
1: He's traitsy. No, that's absolutely traitsy. Right.
2: He's very traitsy. Unlike Milton, he's started in the NFL.
1: Yeah.
2: There's a little bit more there.
1: Yeah. I'd love the Bills to go do it. I don't think they will, because really I just would want to trade Milton down the road, where I think other teams might start him this year. That'll do it for me and Derek today. We'll be back tomorrow, 10 to noon. Coming up next, Sabres Live on WGR.
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7: Apparently, August is over.
8: Wait, am I supposed to start the show?
7: I was going to ask you, and you hesitated, so I jumped in inside of KeyBank Center. It is Sabres Live. I don't know whether to say sorry for coming back or I'm happy to be here. And
8: because
7: look at you
8: said sorry. I will start by saying this.
7: It was very Canadian.
8: Today is Forgiveness Day, National Forgiveness
7: Day. National Forgiveness Day.
8: Yeah.
7: Not one that I'm familiar with.
8: I said sorry a lot in my career. Every time there was a red light on behind me, like, sorry, sorry, guys, sorry, sorry. So I feel like every day was National Forgiveness Day. But I want to start by being the big person and say, I forgive you. But also, I'm so happy you're back. And also,
7: forgive
8: I'm so.
7: For what?
8: Because you like we're gone for a month, but that's okay. We're a duo. We're a duo. We're like, what happened to our duo? I'm happy you took some time off.
7: Trip down to HR to know that I'm entitled.
8: You are
7: to take time off.
8: And you know what? People were asking me, like people on the street
7: was
8: asking.
7: No one was asking.
8: Hey, what's Duffer at? I'm like, you know, Duffer hasn't taken a single day off in like 15 years. That it's about time he takes. Well, it's a figure of speech, but you know, we do the same thing. Mm-hmm. We love to work. We continue working 12 months a year, talking hockey, does that, the other thing. And finally this year in August, you're like, you know what? I'm going to take some time, you know, visit family, you know, and do all of that. So I'm happy you did that. I'm happy. So I forgive you, but I don't really want to say that because you have nothing to be forgiven for.
7: I got news for you.
8: Yeah. The family trip.
7: God willing. I'm never working another day in August in my life.
8: Oh, okay. Wow. That was nice. That was really...
7: No, it wasn't nice. It's just like, I have to. Like, I need to step away. Like most people do when you go to use up vacation. Now, what did I miss?
8: What did you miss? Well, I was going through my notes because I'll be honest with you,
7: you know
8: I won't lie to you. I was going to use all my cliches.
7: I forgot my notebook. That's you how

0: That's your notebook.
1: I am unbelievable.
2: I don't remember where we started, but I was going to use all my cliches. Like, I'll be honest with you, Duffer. I won't lie to you, Duffer. You know, little this or that, like everything. But well, what did you miss? Well, I guess the big one now is that when you left, we were talking Connor Hellebuck, and then it died for a little bit, then somehow they said Duffer's coming back. Let's bring in a public announcement from Connor Hellebuck that he wants to be traded. So that has been the big thing in and around Sabres, you know, water cooler discussions here the last week.
1: My thoughts are
2: okay.
1: That it should have happened by now. I was having a very, like,
2: you mean Macklin Celebrini
1: feeling around this help. So you just joked that this happened, the announcement, because I was coming back.
2: Yeah.
1: I was convinced that by the time this show started, the Hellebuck trade would have happened. It's been allowed to percolate for a couple of days. And so clearly my instincts are off. We'll work on that.
2: Well, the funny thing about it is,
1: but
2: is
1: my take
2: the
1: is,
2: teams involved, right? And who at this time of year is really able or willing to really change things up and say, we're bringing a goalie, we change our whole team because there's players involved, there's prospects involved. I was saying that Vancouver, Thatcher Demko, probably will not be ready in camp and may not be ready at the start of the season. So I'm like, can Vancouver be a third-party kind of facilitator in there? A goalie gets to go to Vancouver. Vancouver and some players that you have go to Winnipeg. Hellebuck comes like to whatever team. Like, that's the way it goes.
1: I guess what I'm interested in, and apologies to the audience who have already heard your take on this,
2: but keep
1: it brief. What did you think? Like, when Hellebuck issued the statement and then the Jets had their terrific response, like, what did you say yesterday? Connor Hellebuck is going where? And then I'll give you my opinion.
2: Okay, so I had kind of three markets. Obviously, Buffalo was one that we talked about. I think Carolina is still very much in the conversation. They were involved in the early going of the Connor Hellebuck sweepstake, right before we knew that Hellebuck had made a private request at that time. I think New Jersey is probably a team right now that is going to look at what they can do. They traded Jacob Markstrom to Florida. They don't really have anybody as a big guy in New Jersey, so that's that. But Colorado Avalanche is the number one odds, according to the oddsmakers, as the team for Connor Hellebuck. I just don't see that. Like, I'm like completely baffled by Colorado being
1: well,
2: there.
1: But no, but the Sabres, the Devils, the Hurricanes make absolute sense here.
2: Yes.
1: But what, beyond Colorado having the highest, best odds to get Hellebuck?
2: Yes.
1: Who's missing, my opinion, from this? Where was I going with this?
2: Well, I'm
1: looking San Jose
2: was on the list. Yes,
1: 100%. That's like, this is where I was like, I wonder which way, with how hot I'm going to come in with this take, and like how much I'm going to say Buffalo should make this deal. They should make this deal. They should. I'm like, my belief,
2: they're tied for 17th.
1: San Jose needs to make this deal. If Connor Hellebuck really wants to be out, which is obvious, San Jose, to me, based on their prospect, look, I get it. The Sabres have a deep prospect pool as well. But I think the Sharks are the team that can give up more of their young players in the system. I don't think Buffalo can readily do that anymore, because I think too many of them have already earmarked a role.
2: They graduated or they were traded already, but they mostly graduated to Buffalo.
1: Correct. And that's why I think the Sharks, after their retool, which clearly shows they're trying to win every single year with Macklin Celebrini, why wouldn't you? I think Hellebuck to San Jose makes the most sense.
2: So I think it does make sense. And right now, the San Jose odds, as I'm looking at it, they're like middle of the pack. They're about 17th. San Jose, the Boston Bruins, the Flyers are all in that middle right there. Somehow, I did float that I thought San Jose, because you and I have talked about it before, early in the summer. San Jose, look, with Connor Hellebuck last year, San Jose probably makes the playoffs. San Jose could have won the West, the Pacific, not the Western Conference, but that Pacific Division, which was won by the Vegas Golden Knights, and it was
1: To the final, and there was almost nothing between the top six teams.
2: Exactly. So I'm looking at San Jose. You want to be considered a legitimate playoff team? Okay. Connor Hellebuck would make you a team. Now, the other team...
1: Dude, trade Askarov.
2: You can trade Askarov, you can trade Nadal, you can do whatever you want. And you don't have to deal with no movement, you know, clause, no trade clause. Hellebuck, who knows? Maybe San Jose is not a team he wants to go to. He has control in that whole situation, but he wants out as well.
1: Yeah.
2: So another team that was interesting to me and Duffer, they still don't have a GM. I almost asked that question the first week you were gone. Which one happens first? Duffer comes back to this show or the Red Wings naming a GM? The Red Wings still don't have a general manager. And they're exploring.
1: They still have Dylan Larkin.
2: And maybe this new GM role would be, listen, there's not a market for Dylan Larkin right now, but the way to make that work is let's acquire Connor Hellebuck, bring him to Detroit, tell Dylan Larkin, we're bringing your buddy from Team USA, we're gonna be a better team. Look, we're making that step. I don't know if Detroit would be interested in making that, but I think that would be one way to write that book or that chapter in the new GM Dylan Larkin era in Detroit.
1: Cale Makar is going to be the highest paid player. Celebrini's tenure didn't last very long.
2: You would know this name, Dick Bedos.
1: Bedos.
2: Yeah. Okay. So Dab Dunkevy, because it wasn't Dan Dunleavy yesterday. He had the fedora, the glasses, somebody mentioned, Greg on social media mentioned that he reminded of him Dick Bedos.
1: Dick Bedos, yeah.
2: And so we watched
1: columnist
2: a clip.
1: And TV guy.
2: We watched a clip of him in a forum on CBC and talking about how it was absurd, outrageous is the word he used, that Wayne Gretzky was going to be paid $20 million over the next 15 years.
1: Right.
2: This is going back to the mid-80s or whatnot. And now Cale Makar is a $20 million man, the first $20 million man, AAV, in the National Hockey League.
1: Well, if the Avs go after Hellebuck, they don't have the cap space to do it right now, based on the fact they were only at $404,000. Even next year, they have $11 million in cap space, which isn't a ton when you think about it, based on it going up. But regardless...
2: And the players that they will have
1: I
2: to resign
1: think
2: by
1: the
2: then.
1: Makar deal, like, it's a little rich for me, which sounds kind of crazy because I was okay with, you know...
2: Leo Carlson and Celebrini?
1: Yeah.
2: At 18 and 18.8 million?
1: And based on Makar not being anywhere close to full health in the final months of the season.
2: That showed,
1: when that's the thing. So as much as I want to blurt out, I'm not like super comfortable with him being the highest paid guy in the league, it's pretty obvious that even with a stacked Colorado team, they couldn't get over the hump, which was Vegas, without Makar being healthy. So
2: it was Makar and McKinnon, both
1: right,
2: their
1: but
2: studs.
1: Right, but Cale had been battling it
2: for longer,
1: and
2: yes.
1: And it was very, very,
2: so
1: very obvious.
2: I thought $19 million was going to be the number when it came to Cale Makar. And funny enough, because of Joe Sakic, he wore the number 19, so I was like, this is going to be a pretty fitting number, right? Like Leo Carlson, 18, Macklin Celebrini, 18.8. Cale Makar goes above those two and goes to 19. And then I was like, okay, what's another million? Go to 20, right? It kind of fits the saying, hey, we have the first $20 million player. They went to 20.4. It's a big contract. 8 years. I think, I didn't think the 8 year was that important to me. Because I'm like, even if you get him for 7 years, maybe that's just the best years of Cale Makar. You got the best years of Nathan MacKinnon. You get the best years of everybody on that team. Who cares about the 8th year? I guess it was important for Makar and the Colorado Avalanche to get it done before middle of September, because they couldn't have if they waited past September 16th. It would have only been a 7 year deal. So I think Makar got everything. He got the AAV. He got the 20 and a half almost. He got the 8 years. He got everything a year ahead of when he was set to become a UFA.
1: Will Cale Makar be the all-time leading defense scorer when his career is done.
2: Yes.
1: Yeah.
2: Yeah. And I look, he was the fastest defenseman to 200 points in the NHL. And then he was the second fastest to 300 and the fourth fastest to 400 or something. The fifth fastest, I think, to 500. Mm-hmm. Since entering the league, he's the only defenseman that averages over a point a game. So you're looking from his first year in the league. There's nobody else that averaged over a point a game.
1: He still needs almost 1,100 points to get the top spot.
2: Yeah. And I think he will. I think when he's all said and done, we're talking about Cale Makar being the best defenseman in the history of the game. And I know a lot of people will say, okay, we're talking Bobby Orr here, and we're talking Paul Coffey, and we're talking Ray Bourque.
1: MacInnis, Housley, Murphy, yeah. Lidstrom as the top scorers.
2: Orr didn't play enough to be
1: up
2: there.
1: And that's why I phrased the question the way I did. I think it puts into perspective what Makar has done to warrant this contract in still a very short period of time.
2: Mm-hmm.
1: I think it's easy to think of Makar as someone who's closer to 1,000 points in his career because he's had the presence.
2: But he's already over 500 points.
1: Right, but he's only halfway there. He's only halfway to 1,000. Like, Bourque had almost 1,600 points. That's why I'm saying, like, you need almost 1,100 more points here for
2: Injuries
1: Makar.
2: Are going to be huge in that case because
1: Which
2: that is the
1: what
2: Bobby Orr point right there.
1: Just had to come off of was injury, whereas Bourque seemingly always played. He played 1,600 games.
2: Yeah, so Ray Bourque ended up having a second wind at the end of his career. He goes to Colorado, wins a cup, and was on a great team. So that worked out for Ray Bourque. Is Cale Makar maybe the way to look at it, the lateral kind of storyline is Cale Makar going to be a Colorado Avalanche for life,
1: yes.
2: or is he going to be somewhere else before that?
1: No.
2: So we had Pete Weber on last week because we were talking about Dolly Parton passing away and the Nashville connection and a little Pete story. And there was a picture in his office of him and Bobby Orr. And he said, I was getting ready to call a Chicago LA game at the Forum. And the day before that game, Bobby Orr announces retirement.
1: Wow.
2: And he goes, I was about to call a Bobby Orr Chicago Blackhawks game. And a lot of people don't realize Bobby Orr played for the Blackhawks for a little bit when he returned after injuries, but then decided that was too much.
1: Yeah.
2: Couldn't do it. Most guys, Paul Coffey went to a different team. Al MacInnis, right? Like, there's a lot of teams that were in the way for these guys. I don't know if Cale Makar stays with Colorado his whole career.
1: In theory, he will, because that's why Sakic was adamant that this thing was going to get done quickly. One can never know what the end of a career brings as far as wanting more. The fact of the matter
2: that
1: Makar, unlike Bourque, has already won early, so it's not like he's going to be this storyline of chasing something. He'll have already had it, and the presumption is he'll have more by the time that career comes to an end.
2: Usually do the Duffer exercise on this, Duffer. You remember when Tage Thompson signed and you were like, he's 100 in salary and he will keep going down? Like, Rasmus Dahlin is an $11 million defenseman. Cale Makar is almost twice that.
1: Right. He more than doubled, Makar did, his salary.
2: Yeah.
1: And he's almost twice as much as Dahlin. Like, it's crazy how much has changed here in a short period of time. By the way, thank you.
2: What did I do?
1: You forgave me right off the top. I forgot to thank you.
2: Well, I forgave you, but I didn't really forgive you.
1: Don't tell anyone, but this is kind of fun.
2: This is kind of fun to accept forgiveness?
1: No, to be back doing the show.
2: Oh, great. I love it. Another thing that you missed, and look, we can talk about Makar and Hellebuck and all of that, is, there's 84 games this year, Duffer.
1: No, there's only 70.
2: There's only 70, yes. Thank you very much, because 14 games are going to be on national broadcast. But
1: when I saw this topic on our rundown, I was like, what do you want me to say about the national broadcast schedule?
2: I want you to be angry. I want you to be angry.
1: I'm always angry
2: because
1: whether it's two games or 14 games. This bothers me to no end. It really ticks me off that we don't get to do Tuck's return.
2: Oh, yeah, to Buffalo. That's right, with Washington.
1: It really ticks me off that we don't do the Tampa game on November 11th, which is the Lightning first game here. Like, we have lived
2: Montreal on December 18th.
1: I could care less about Montreal,
2: but
1: so we can disagree.
2: That's the first game back since the playoffs. Cares?
1: Whatever.
2: I'm going to beat them.
1: I don't blame Montreal. I blame the Sabres for not winning that game.
2: I know.
1: And that's how they feel, was that they should have put themselves in a better spot earlier in the series and not had it come down to the coin
2: but
1: flip
2: the
1: of Game 7.
2: But the rivalry is there. I want those rivalry game. I want to be doing those rivalry game, and I want our fans to watch them on MSG, especially that Tampa game.
1: Who messed up and allowed us to get one of the three Philadelphia games?
2: No,
1: because it looked like we were going to have two straight years of no Sabres Flyers. It could have been 6-for-6. Instead, it's 5-for-6. But I will thank the networks for taking Flyer games. I will thank them for taking Bruins games. I'm really upset, and you should have known this before my rant
2: no
1: here.
2: No San Jose Anaheim. Sabres after dark, early
1: when
2: in October.
1: When the schedule came out, we talked. What are you looking forward to? I said, I can't wait for the end of the first week of October. It's the early California trip, and it's going to be awesome because all three teams are relative with storylines. What are the Kings going to be with Panarin as the guy and no longer Kopitar? What are the Ducks?
2: Carlson.
1: What are the Sharks? And we don't get them.
2: So. Well, we will get the LA Kings because that is an afternoon game on Saturday.
1: Yeah.
2: But the Tuesday, Thursday.
1: King Schmings in the grand scheme of things.
2: Exactly. And who knows what happens, early in the week and early in the season and where we're at. But hopefully by that point, Sabres are 6-2 and this is game 8, 9, 10 or whatnot. And we're like, go out west. Let's go. Like last year when they went out the Canadian Western road trip and finished in Seattle, that's when it all started. Mm-hmm. But Sabres, I love Sabres After Dark because of the interaction we have with the fans. We get on social media, we're like, hey, it's Sabres After Dark. People are, kids are sleeping, they're watching a game, they're on their phones, texting, tweeting, whatever, and it makes it fun. We don't have the Tuesday game at San Jose, and we don't have the Thursday game at Anaheim. The Tuesday game will be on ESPN. The Thursday is ESPN Plus. We are going to get some angry people that we don't have ESPN Plus, and it's Anaheim, and it's I get it. I wish we had it on MSG. We're gonna get 70 of the 84 games on MSG, so we'll have you covered for that. But that trip, the Tampa, the Montreal game, the Washington game you mentioned, Alex Tuck's return, I'm upset with all of those.
1: Long live the Black Parade.
2: What is that?
1: My Chemical Romance.
2: Oh, see.
1: That was the highlight of my last week of vacation.
2: Was it really?
1: Yeah, I saw them in San Diego. Now, the Iron...
2: I missed all these musical...
1: It ties in with the Kings, because the Kings used that when they won the Stanley Cup for the first time as their celebration banner. So... I saw My Chemical Romance last year at the front end of the tour at Dodger Stadium. My first ever trip to Dodger Stadium. Two nights ago, my first ever trip to Petco Park. Same band, My Chemical Romance. And of course, it all ties in with our Hollywood theme today. Actor, writer, Buffalo native Nick Bakay is coming up on the show. And because we're talking about the national broadcasts, which of course... bring with it a little more fanfare. That's why the networks sign up for these games.
2: They love Buffalo.
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1: Yep. 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
4: 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Yes. Nick Bakay has joined the show, and we are thrilled to welcome the Buffalo native, the Hollywood actor and writer, and sports enthusiast doesn't even begin to cut it. Nick, how are you?
5: I'm great. Thanks for having me on, guys. This is a thrill.
4: It's nice to see you again.
5: Nice to see you. I see you guys a lot more than you see me, because I watch a lot of Sabres hockey.
6: Well, I was going to say, like, so, I mean, obviously, you know, the time change a little earlier, but do you find yourself having dinner and watching the games all the time when the 84 this year, there's going to be a lot more for you to watch during the season?
5: Yeah, I find a way. You know, sometimes, given my shoot schedules and things like that, I'll have to catch it in the morning, replay, you know. But, I stay on top of it, especially in a season like last year. But I muscled through the dark days, too. I was always Sabre fluent, no matter what was happening.
4: As evidenced by your jersey in the background there.
5: That's from when I was at the AAA All-Star Game Celebrity Home Run Derby. And that was a day of humiliation for me. I think they had these BP pitchers, and they were like, who's this clown? And they were coming, they were bringing the cheese, and I was just, I think I flied, shallow left flied once. And the rest of it was just fouls and ant killers. It was not a good day, but I had a blast.
6: I've got your back. I did it in Rochester years ago, and I think I got one out of the infield. Like, everything was grounder to second, grounder to short. Like, I can't get that thing up. Like,
4: have you thrown an opening pitch? Nick, hang on. We're also hearing a little reverb of our show there. If there's a way you can turn that down, that would be
5: amazing. I'm so sorry. Yeah.
4: All good. We're super excited here. I was going to ask both of you, have you done ceremonial first pitch? I know you have.
6: And I have, but I never go on the mound because I feel like I'm going to make a joke out of the pitch and throw it in the dirt because it's going to go down. But Nick, how often have you done a ceremonial first pitch, and do you go all the way to the pitcher's rubber?
5: I did one at Wrigley, believe it or not.
6: Oh, yeah.
5: When I moved to L.A. because I was the sidekick on a very short-lived Dennis Miller talk show. The first thing he did after he left Saturday Night Live, we were just sort of syndicated by the Tribune, which is out of Chicago. Long story short, they wanted Dennis to come to Chicago and do all this promo stuff, and he didn't want to do it, so they ended up with me. I'm sure they were thrilled. But, yeah, I threw off the mound at Wrigley, and I did pretty good. I was ready. I was back when I was a little lither. That was not as humiliating as the home run derby.
4: Who was the catcher? Who received that ceremonial pitch?
5: Oh, I can't even remember, man. I do remember seeing him smoking before the event. I remember like walking out of the dugout and found like a strange little way to the field. And he was sitting there all padded up, working a nail pretty hard. And I remember thinking, this is why I love sports.
6: I threw the

0: The Philly Fanatic in Philly 1 year for the Phillies, that was pretty cool. Like, I was trying to aim for the nose, and he got his hands in the waist, so that was good. You mentioned you lived through some tough times watching Sabres hockey the last 15 years. I want to know, what was, and I don't want to call it funny, but to a certain extent, you're a comedian. You find funny into everything. What was funnier, the last 15 years before the Sabres broke the drought, or Hollywood as a general topic? What is funnier?
1: You know, the Sabres weren't funny to me. It was just upsetting, you know? I'll be honest with you. Hollywood's easy to make fun of, and it's getting easier every minute. No, it's funny. I mean, look, I go back. I've been a Sabre fan. I saw Sunday Baffo. You guys don't even know who she is, do you? First season of Sabre hockey, they had a figure skater named Sunday Baffo who would come out to the Sabre dance and do this whole rink rush performance. And at the end of it, she would slide a saber into the opposing goal net and the place would erupt. You know, I go back to season one, Punch Imlock, you know, so I have an orange seat signed by the French Connection. I mean, I've got a lot of Sabre in me and I love them, but you know, it was a deeply frustrating year. I can only imagine you guys had to work it and talk about it on a daily basis. And
2: yeah, but Marty's easy to
1: finally
2: work with,
1: getting bored. But you know, honestly, I just found the Sabres doldrums to be, you know, the Bills have had doldrums too. And, you know, I always used to say you're watching, but your couch is kind of eating you. You would never have a reason to sit forward and get energized. Very different story now. And it's, you know, I just read that they sold all the season tickets. I mean, Buffalo loves a Sabre, a winning Sabre team like nothing. It's very exciting.
2: Nick Bakay joining us here on Sabres Live today. Nick, when you were thinking back to those early Sabre memories, I mean, how into hockey were you at that age as the Sabres were coming into the NHL? Like, were you going to Bison's games before that? Like, what?
1: No, you know, I didn't. Bison's, I loved the old Pepsi jersey logo, but I think I maybe went to a couple. But I started playing hockey maybe a year before the Sabres came into existence. But I was into it, man. I went to Bobby Orr, Mike Walton hockey camp for 3 summers.
2: Wow.
1: I mean, that was, and you know, you'd play with NHL guys. Bobby Orr would come on the ice and play with us. And a lot of these other guys, that's back before they made that big Baron money. They had to have summer jobs, you know. And I remember getting to know John Davidson there. And I remember Bill Barber was the best because he only had one gear. And that gear was NHL brutality, and you know, he's out there with 11-year-olds. children are flying. It looked like the painting at the beginning of Good Times. Like, everyone's in the air because Barber's on a rink-long rush with prepubescence. It's, you know, it was but honestly, it was up in Orillia, Ontario. I had the greatest summers there. And you know, honestly, we had instruction. Oh, and the best was, you remember Doug Jarrett? Probably before your time either. He was a really hard-nosed Blackhawks defenseman, and he was old school, man. He had the old, you know, like Peace Bridge checkpoint customed buzz cut guy that you knew you were going to be there for an hour. And he used to call anybody on any of the kids who had hair that came out the back of their helmet. Some of us had really long hair. He called all of us Alice. And so that was, it was that, you know, that would be actionable now.
0: Yeah,
1: you know?
0: That would not fly well in this day and age. And that's, you know, there's a reason
1: Doug Jarrett's
0: for it.
1: Been canceled, man. He called the kid Alice. I'm a Buffalo guy. I grew up on skates and played football. And you couldn't pay me to watch an NBA game. I'm just that guy.
0: You mentioned John Davidson. It's funny because JD now is back with the organization as an advisor.
2: Yeah,
0: He's with the organization. I say he's back with, like, Jarmo Kekäläinen, that they were together in Columbus. But yes, I feel like I've been with JD in multiple organizations, even though we never were in the same organization at the same time. Mm-hmm. When I was with the Rangers, he was gone. He was with St. Louis and with Columbus. He came back with the Rangers. I was gone. So I feel like I'm back with him, but somehow we were never together. You mentioned many times your love for Rick Jenneret and the voice, right? And listening to his calls. Do you remember some of the early memories that you have turning on the radio and listening to RJ?
1: Yeah, because, you know, back then you had Ted Darling on TV, and he was the classic smooth as silk, you know, or just and a tremendous broadcaster, just wonderful stuff. I think it was Pat Hannigan, his color guy for a long time. Anyway, I always remember Pat's big thing was if Marty Baron was in goal, he'd be saying, yeah, he's got cat-like reflexes. That was that was the analysis.
0: That's but, a big lie, but that's okay.
1: and then you'd switch over to the radio, and there was this madman. You know, there was this radically different energy. And, you know, my God, it was just, I mean, listen, you know, part of what got me through some of those darker Sabre days was I get to hear Rick. And I loved him with Jim Lorenz. I love him with Razor. And it was just, man, the broadcast was enough to get me to abandon my family during West Coast dinner time.
0: I'll be back in 3 hours. I got a date with RJ.
1: Yeah, listen, this is very important. Someone may go top shelf where Mama hides the cookies. Yeah. Do your homework. I'll be back. Yeah.
2: Nick Bakay is joining us here on the show today. And obviously, you know, it's about theater and Hollywood and acting and, you know, entertaining for you. Where did it all begin? Like, you're the second Nichols grad that we've had on the show this month. Andrew Podorowski, you know, longtime professional player, was on the show. Like, your passion for sports is obvious, but so is your career, which everyone knows you for. So, like, how did it all start coming together? And at what age do you remember when you were at Nichols?
1: Boom. You know, I mean, I think it's a little bit like, you know, you have a little bit of a calling, and if you're smart, you listen to it. And my future was not, you know, was not being an athlete. That was for sure. But, you know, I always knew something in me told me, you know, first of all, I knew I never wanted to work a square job. I'm sure you guys can relate. And I also knew, I think I can do this stuff. I think I can do that. And, man, it starts out with, like, being in high school plays. And then in college, you matriculate to a much higher level if you're at a school with a decent program. My original ambition was to be an actor. I've done a fair amount of that. But, you know, the business quickly told me that writing and producing was probably where I was going to really make my hay. And that's really been the last 30 years. You know, I'll act, I'll do a little of this, a little of that, but it's really writing and producing TV shows has been my bread and butter, and a couple of movies.
0: So when you were at Nichols, there was a legendary English teacher there, Mr. Stratton, passed away a few years back, but what influence would Mr. Stratton's and other have on you and your career path into the comedian that you are?
1: Well, you know, it's interesting. The person who influenced me the most at Nichols was Ann Kiefer, because she ran the theater department, and she was really encouraging. She was that early voice saying, I think you might be good at this. Stratton was this sort of larger-than-life bizarre character. He was this sort of New England weirdo who was, you know, had a stentorian voice. And, you know, I remember he would actually, speaking of Ann Kiefer, he would borrow her TV set every year to watch the World Series. I remember that because he didn't have one. He was that guy, you know. But he was, you know, and he had those Andy Rooney eyebrows. It was just a whole

0: Stat and Information Network that's coming up. Now, we want to make sure you get the plug in, what you're going to do with the NFL coming up. A lot of Bills talk, I'm sure.
1: It's very wagering oriented. It's the Vegas Stats and Information, which is really Vegas. You know, let's talk point spread and let's go at it hard. I did a lot of things for ESPN for a lot of years before I had kids, and also when I started to become like a showrunner. By the way, I should also plug, I got a show I'm EPing and running, Leanne on Netflix, a comedian, Leanne Morgan's Half Hour. That dropped this week, so watch that. It's funny.
0: Definitely.
1: But this VSiN show starts tomorrow. It'll be on live, 10 p.m. Eastern. It's an hour with me and Billy Gardell, who a lot of you may know. He was the star of Mike and Molly and the star of Bob Hart's Alba Shoal. He's a Pittsburgh guy. So we bonded by becoming friends on the Warner Brothers lot. We're Rust Belt guys. We have a lot in common. And we're going to be just sort of breaking down the NFL and the point spread every week on VSiN. And I think they're going to rebroadcast it. And they also, it's on Sirius 158, and it's going to be a podcast and all that jazz, or whatever these young people do these days to
2: get
1: glue out of the hooves. It's called Winning Ugly.
2: I love
1: which
2: it.
1: Which is, Winning Ugly. I think, ironic, because both Billy and I are devastatingly handsome. But
0: absolutely. You know. And you do a lot of winning, so that's great. Now,
1: well, we'll see. Well, now it's real, buddy. Now
2: we know why our show is called Sabres Live.
0: Yeah, right? because we are live, and that's about it. Winning on our side. Okay, Nick, I want to do a couple of this or that. That's part of the either-or I like to do. So because of the Buffalo connection, a game at the Odd or a game at Rich Stadium, the old Rich Stadium, like the Bills?
1: The Odd. You know, that pitched seating up in the oranges where I was, you felt like if you weren't careful, you would tip into hell and fall to your death. But I have an orange seat in my house, and it's, I have too many good memories.
0: Perot, LaFontaine, or your favorite Jerry Korab?
1: I do love Korab. He was my favorite Saber back in that era. And he played defense and forward, my friends. Versatility. Yes. But, it's Perot. I was there from rookie season on, and those rink-wide length rushes were, to me, still the most exciting thing in Saber history.
0: A couple more. Because the Sabres played both the Bruins and the Montreal Canadiens in the playoffs this year, which one did you hate the most, the Canadiens or the Bruins?
1: I've become really good friends with a writer and her husband who are from Quebec and are hardcore Habs fans. I even took them to see Habs at Kings this year. Mm-hmm. So it's the Bruins. It's got to be the Bruins.
0: See, I hate the Canadians because I grew up in Quebec City and I hated them back then. 93 killed me. And it killed the Sabres too, because it was Quebec in the first round and Buffalo in the second round. And last but not least, this is a kind of a twist on obviously, are you a comedian who loves the Sabres or a Sabres fan that just happened to be a comedian?
1: Oh, definitely a Sabre fan who got lucky out here, Because the fact is, you come here, it's just like what you did. The odds are stacked. And the fact is, if I hadn't been fortunate, if things hadn't gone my way, I don't know what I'd be doing right now, but I would certainly be a Sabre fan regardless.
2: Bill Fichtner banged the drum here last year.
0: Yeah.
2: What are the chances you're coming back to town to do similar?
1: Oh, my God. I ran the show Mom for eight seasons, and Billy was on there. I even gave him the classic Lou Sabin speech of, if we die together. I put that. He was running a restaurant. He was yelling at his waiters. And he did the whole thing, and don't be bashful about hydrating, the greatest halftime speech of all time. So I love Bill Fichtner. See, Billy's a star. Billy's a guy who bangs the drum. I'm the guy off camera who says, tighten up. I think you want to choke up on that thing, So I don't know how energizing, but if they want me to bang that drum, I'll break that thing. You're going to need a new drum, baby.
0: I'm looking at the Leanne, the TV series you're talking about on Netflix, and the first name that comes up when it says producers is you. I get B, Bakai, like Buran, like we get to be higher on the list. But I don't know. I'd want that job, be a producer. Like, I think that would be kind of fun.
1: It is fun. It's like anything. It depends on what team you're on. She's the

0: nicest human being I've ever met. And I get to, you know, make a lot of decisions over there. It's a great gig. You know, if they trade me across town to something on NBC, I might not be so happy, but I'm in a good place.
1: And now that NBC doesn't do the NHL games anymore, you can basically, you know, just say that. That's fine. We're okay. We're not going to get an email from the league. That's good.
2: Are you coming back to check out the new Bills Stadium anytime soon?
0: I hope to. Yeah, I do. And I just got to figure out my year. I'm waiting to hear about what's going to happen. Football tends to happen during my busy season, too, so it gets tricky, but I would love to. I've been to some games out here at SoFi. These new cribs are insane.
1: Yeah.
0: And although I actually approve the fact that they don't have the monster wraparound screen, because nobody in L.A. looks at the field. That's real. You don't. You can't. It's too spectacular. But it's like, why are you at the stadium, you know, other than the sushi?
1: Yeah, well, there's a lot of good food in at the stadium. I was just looking at some of the feature they did. When you come back, if you go to the stadium, you'll get your favorites, like your Chevetta's chicken and your wings and all of that. It's all there. So, and it's steep in the 400, just like the old odds. So maybe you'll feel familiarity by walking around and getting
0: that.
1: Those steep seats.
0: I noticed that. It made me very happy because I also associate that with a lot of noise, and that's a really good thing.
2: Yeah. Nick Bakay, thank you so much for joining us today. Good luck with all the new ventures.
0: I appreciate it. Good luck. Have a great Saber season. Joy being on the show with you guys.
2: Thank you. There is Nick Bakay, writer, producer, actor, although he puts that lower on the list. We're back after this
1: comedian.
2: On Sabres Live. Yes, indeed.
1: That's high.
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0: No.
1: It's like,
0: that would be great. And Benson could be a little bit of a Garrett without like the 56 goals. But anyway,
1: yeah.
0: A little disturbed, Duffer. We've been on the U.S. Open a lot this week, and Jesse won our first round match. But this is kind of hilarious because after Emma Navarro wins it in three sets, she's celebrating, saying hi to the grandstand people in the background. That French tennis player, Luz Boisson, she is crushing her rackets. And it wasn't just one. It was two and three. She was mad. Usually they wait until they go to the locker rooms and they hide in the back before they crush their rackets. She did it right there in front of everybody on the TV.
1: I don't think I was that upset when the Sabres traded Alan Haworth back in the day, but I was upset because in 106 games with the Sabres, he had shown well and proved to be a very consistent scorer for the Capitals. And then eventually he was part of the big deal, Washington and Quebec, that involved Dale Hunter and Joe Sakic. Anyway, happy birthday, Alan Haworth. He's 66. We have Dennis Gilbert on the show tomorrow, as long as I get some sleep. We'll see you then.
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advisor. Couldn't possibly do any better than him. He nails it every time. It makes me laugh every time. Every one of these things you put together makes me laugh every time I hear it, even when it's a repeat. Like, I've heard that one 4 times now. Funny every time. And it's not that I'm being funny. It's that you found the funny in the stuff that I've done and then turned it into... I'm impressed, man. I'm impressed. No Tim today. I don't know that I have the power to give Tim the day off, but I gave Tim the day off. I did. Well, here's what we knew about today. We knew that the Bills, the big guys, are going to be available. That Brandon Bean would be speaking right around now. And that Joe Brady would be speaking right around 2 o'clock. And I want to hear from them. Tim needs to cover them. So he was going to miss part of the show anyway. But he was trying. And I was like, why are you trying? I got this. I'll handle it. You go down there. We'll listen for your questions. But we'll do what we've been doing lately, which I think is the exact right way to process when the GM and the coach speak, and that is to take it, we let it air, or we let it get recorded, and then as soon as it's done recording, we hit play on it, and then we can listen to it and talk about it and pause and take calls and do all that stuff. And really what we're doing right now is killing time until Brandon Bean is done speaking. We could, I spoke with Sal this morning, we could carry the news conference live. I think that's boring. I also think you can't really hear the questions necessarily, and so we just sit and listen to Brandon Bean talk for 12 or 40 minutes. You're getting something out of it, but it's not the same as if we're breaking it down, playing it when it, you know, from the start, and then pausing and talking about it, interrupting it. I like interrupting. It's kind of my thing. So that's what we're going to do today. But I think Brandon Bean just started speaking. So if that is the case, is that true? I'm getting a head nod from senior advisor Dan Dale. So that's cool. I already did a show today. This is the second day in a row where I did a show and then I came in and did the show. Yesterday I came in and did the morning show with Jeremy for an hour. Today I did a podcast, Writer Radio, writerradio.com. It's not posted, but if you find me on YouTube, that it's there. But it's not on Spotify yet and hasn't been distributed to all the podcast channels. But we're doing a weekly UB football podcast, and I'm including that within my Writer Radio podcast. Once things get straightened out here, and that might actually happen, Tim and I keep joking about if this ever becomes a real show. I feel like it's going to become a real show. Football's coming, hockey's coming, all this stuff is coming. And I think the show is going to kick in. And once the show kicks in and we know exactly what we're doing with it, then the podcast will return. As much as I am reaching a larger audience by being on WGR, there's this loyal, faithful group of people who've been following along as I've done 300-plus episodes of this podcast. They're missing it and craving it and asking me for it. And it is going to exist again. We've done it once each of the last 2 weeks. It'll be fully posted, but I had to come in here. I recorded and then like saved it and edited it down and sent the audio to UB, and then I had to come here. So that'll all be there. But one of the things that we talked about, that Scott Wilson and I talked about this morning, is the omnipresence of Pat McAfee and how he's kind of just everywhere. And we've both been like on board with him right from the start when he was doing a show on YouTube. And it was just, that was his thing. And then ESPN picked it up and I at least went, uh-oh, what if he's losing his edge? Well, he hasn't really lost his edge. He still does what he does. But ESPN has transformed itself into a place where he and Stephen A. Smith are kind of the overwhelming voices. It used to be ESPN was the place for SportsCenter as like a newsy version of sports. And it was fun too, but it's at its core, it was like a journalism thing. It was journalistic coverage of sports with some fun mixed in. And then you add some pieces around it. You add actual games and it, you know, it worked. SportsCenter is not the definitive chunk of ESPN anymore, even if they think it is. If they pretend it is, you know, good for them, but it's not. It's they're the station that has Pat McAfee. I'm watching right now as Pat McAfee is leaning on a
race car.

0: interviewing Tom Cruise about Days of Thunder 2. And I just think that's wildly appropriate for the conversation that I already had today with Scott about what this has become. When I got here, it said Tom Cruise Tuesday on the bottom of the screen. And I didn't know what that meant. What it meant was a pre-recorded, and of course with Tom Cruise it's pre-recorded. He's not jumping on your couch or anything, making people understand how crazy he is. But there is a pre-recorded video in a garage where Tom Cruise is leaning on his Cole Trickle Days of Thunder 2 car, movie coming out next summer, talking to Pat McAfee. And it's weird, and I just thought I needed to mention it. The other name that has popped up quite a bit lately, this happens working here or just living in this town, Alan, the name Alan keeps popping up. And we're going to do one of those things where we celebrate things that happen to other football teams that are not ours. I saw a headline, Alan, hold on, I got to get back to it because I have the story open now. And the headline was more enticing than the actual story. Alan expected to play in opener despite arrest. I was like, what? So I clicked it. The fact that it's the fourth story and nobody had approached me about this yet told me it probably wasn't Josh Allen. Also, the word Colts is in the title, so I skipped that. But Colts expect Allen to play an opener despite arrest. I don't think of Keenan Allen as a Colt. I think of him as a Charger and as the brother of former UB quarterback Zach Maynard. That's how I think of him. So I had to click it to figure out what we were talking about. And it is Keenan Allen who had a little incident recently. Colts wide receiver Keenan Allen expected to play in the team season opener despite his arrest on Sunday morning for drunken driving, according to GM Chris Ballard. He was arrested and charged with operating a motor vehicle while intoxicated and operating a vehicle while intoxicated, endangering a person. Those are two separate things. Apparently, the NFL has not addressed the issue and could well wait until adjudication before handing down any discipline. But Ballard said any internal discipline by the Colts will not involve Allen missing playing time. Good choice. Good choice by the team. Yeah, he is in trouble. It will not impact us on Sundays. The quote from Ballard, I'm not going to comment on what happened, but what I'm going to tell you is good people make mistakes, and he's a tremendous human being. Give him some grace. Fine. But you freaked me out, ESPN, by mentioning Allen and arrest, and I just wanted to throw that in there. The other two places where the word Allen came up in conversation, number one is that ESPN has released the full top 100 players for the season. And, of course, I scrolled to the bottom to find out where Josh Allen would be. It started at 100, and I think this is funny. You imagine being the picture of player number 100 in the league is a man holding a Super Bowl trophy. He was the quarterback for the Super Bowl-winning team, and that's the picture. I'm like, there he is, Sam Darnold, the 100th best player in the NFL. Doesn't that say everything that I've been trying to say about the Patriots being in the Super Bowl? Right? Like, the defending champions of the AFC. Not really. Not really, guy that wrote the article about how now they're the hunted. Nobody counts it. We're not counting the Patriots losing the Super Bowl as a plus. And Sam Darnold won it. He's the quarterback for the Super Bowl winning team. He's holding the trophy. And they're like, I can think of 99 players better than that guy in the league. He just won it. The last time the league had a game, he won it. His team won it. He's 100. So no, the Patriots aren't the hunted. And maybe that's a leap. Is that a leap at all? These are connected. That was a BS Super Bowl, right?
1: It was 100% a BS Super Bowl.
0: Yeah.
1: The Seahawks just had a great defense.
0: Yeah.
1: Their offense, besides like JSN, is a nothing burger.
0: Right.
1: I don't even believe in Kenneth Walker.
0: Nope.
1: Him going to the Chiefs means nothing to me at all.
0: Right.
1: And then the Patriots limped their way in because they faced teams that either shot themselves in the foot or their quarterback got hurt. Yeah. So in all honesty, but to be Sam
0: I wouldn't
1: Darnold,
0: give them any credit for beating Bo Nix either,
1: right,
0: by the way. But the Stidham part of it is fun. But right, Sam Darnold
1: is so bad. You're holding the Super Bowl trophy, the biggest thing of your life, player number 100.
0: It says 100 right next to him. He's age 29, 2025 rank, not ranked. Didn't think of it. Didn't occur to anyone to put Sam Darnold in the top 100 until he won the Super Bowl. Then they're like, I guess we have to. So they made him number 100.
1: Even Jalen Hurts, a Super Bowl winning quarterback, is 97.
0: Right. Yeah. This
1: like,
0: is,
1: what?
0: It's gross. Josh is at 2 behind Myles Garrett. I'm fine with that. I'm not trying to like prolong the thing. I opened the article to scroll to find out where Josh is, and that's that. And I have you checked this list yet? Are there other bills?
1: I am now. There are two more bills.
0: Oh, that's
1: fine. Is James Cook
0: and Dawkins?
1: Yeah.
0: Okay.
1: You got it perfectly right on the money.
0: What numbers?
1: I believe Dawkins.
0: I love lists.
1: Is 83.
0: Fine.
1: And then Cook is 66.
0: All right. Deion Dawkins is 17 players better than Super Bowl champion quarterback Sam Darnold, according to this ESPN list.
1: Oh, that's so mean.
0: Now, who made the list? Was it Pat McAfee and Tom Cruise? I mean, I start the show talking about how ESPN isn't doing what it used to do.
1: They don't even name anybody. It's just ESPN staff.
0: They
1: don't want to give credit to anybody for writing this.
0: Ooh, there is a link here. Execs and scouts named snubs. That could be interesting. I'm going to open that. So now I've got four different things open. All of this while we're waiting for Brandon Bean to stop talking so we can hear what he has to say. And we're going to do that. I mean, the majority of the show today is going to be Brandon Bean and Joe Brady and me and you with your calls. But that's the basic plan. But for now, we've got a list. We've got a top 100 and Josh Allen is second. How beautiful is that? How beautiful is it that we live in a town where, of course, your quarterback is a top 5 player in the league? And yeah, I'm not going to argue Myles Garrett versus Josh Allen. That's stupid. But I would argue like the Allen Mahomes thing that we had to, the conversation we had to have for a few years where it's like, yeah, I know. I see what's going on there. I see the Super Bowl championships. But still, you know, that's how I felt the whole thing. We don't have to do that anymore. And it could change. Somebody else might burst on the scene. Drake May might be the best thing that's ever happened to the NFL. He ain't, but he might be. And if he is, then we'll talk about it when it happens. But it hasn't happened yet, as evidenced by the fact that the quarterback of the team that beat his team is listed as the 100th best player in the league heading into the 2026 season, which opens 1 week from tomorrow. There's the Wednesday game, then there's the Thursday game, and then it all happens a couple days after that on Sunday, including the Bills at the Texans, 1 p.m. on September 13th. Football season is here, though. Week zero already happening in college football. The UB Bulls play in 2 days. They'll play again next Saturday, the day before the Bills play, and then the Bills will play Sunday, Thursday, and then I get to go to Penn State. No, that one's Miami. It doesn't matter. I don't remember which is which. No, next week is Miami, and then I go to Penn State. So, yeah, the Bulls play in there, too. A lot of football. It's all happening. All right. These are the people who are left off the list. Let's do snubs before. I'm not going to go 100 down to 1. I'd stop at 2 anyway, because that's where Josh is. Snubs, according to this one, they put a name on. They put Jeremy Fowler's name on this article. Snubs, according to the people in the league. Executives, coaches, and scouts ranked the top players at each position. They did positional top tens like a month ago. And now they've turned it into one big list. Here are the snubs. Baker Mayfield, Denzel Ward, Malik Nabers, Kenneth Walker, Brian Branch, Milton Williams, Peter Skoronski. Who's Peter Skoronski, Dan?
1: Guard Tennessee.
0: Come on. You have the same thing open on your screen that I do?
1: No.
0: You just know that.
1: I just know that.
0: That's good.
1: That's just a fun name.
0: It is a fun name. Zach Bond, Tucker Kraft. When I initially opened this article, that one is posted like right under the 100 list. So I scrolled all the way down. Like I saw Sam Darnold was 100. All right, where's Josh Allen? Scroll, scroll, scroll. And then I saw the name Tucker Kraft, Green Bay Packers. Like he can't be one. Right? Like, Tucker Kraft can't be number one. He's not. It's just that list is right below the other one. So those are the snubs, if you will. I kind of want to just do the whole list, but I'm not going to. We'll do quarterbacks. Things of note. I'm going to scroll through and name players of note. Darnold is at 100. Jalen Hurts, 97. Trevor Lawrence, 96. Who else do we care about in here? Nope. Trey Hendrickson, 87. Deion Dawkins, 83. It says Dawkins, in his 10th NFL season, has been ultra reliable up front and is coming off one of his best seasons. The left tackle has played in at least 15 games every season, and he lost some weight over the offseason to help him play faster. I feel like he lost weight to help him drift better, right? I feel like bigger is better in the NFL, but drifting, he's weighing down that car. Who else do we care about in here? Jared Goff, 77. Chris Olave, 75. Brock Purdy, 73. Derrick Henry, 72. What's the explanation there? He's going to fall off at some point, but he's not 72 right now. He's shown no signs of slowing down. Then why did you make him number 72? Last year, he was number 29. Now he's 72, and he shows no signs of slowing down. See the problems we're having in America? There's a disconnect between the number and the name and then the first sentence there. He's number 72. Last year, he was number 29, and he's shown no signs of slowing down. It's just dumb. His 3,516 rushing yards in his first two seasons in Baltimore tops the NFL over that span. With each run, he continues his march up the league's all-time rushing list. He needs 1,084 rushing yards to surpass Eric Dickerson, Jerome Bettis, LaDainian Tomlinson, and Curtis Martin to climb to number six. So he's top 10 or 11 right now, and he can get to six if he rushes for just under 1,100 yards this year. Who else do we care about here? Jared Verse at 69. I like Jared Verse a lot. Drake London at 68. Fake Josh Allen, the Jaguars one, is at 67, up from 97. He leaps 30 spots. Meanwhile, Derrick Henry drops like crazy with no signs of slowing down. James Cook at 66. What's to say about him? After leading the league with 1,621 rushing yards last season, Cook is primed for another big year with Coach Joe Brady calling plays for him yet again. All right, I'm going to read you a quote. I want you to tell me who you think it's from. Did you read this already? You read this already. No. He's the best back in the league, is a quote from a high-profile NFL person.
1: Oh, I got to think it's like Bean.
0: It's Josh Allen.
1: Okay. Well, that makes sense.
0: He said that in June. That's what he's supposed to say. It's fine. Story goes on to say, he's a tremendous talent, tremendous player, tremendous teammate. Oh, that was Josh, too. Best back in the league, tremendous talent, tremendous player, tremendous teammate. Good job, Josh. Hyping your boy up. A component to watch in his game is whether Cook will increase his receiving production. He had 33 catches for 291 and two scores last year. Signature stat. Cook is one of five players with 10 rushing touchdowns and 1,000 rushing yards in each of the past two seasons. The others are Derrick Henry, Jonathan Taylor, Kyron Williams, and Jahmyr Gibbs. TJ Watt is listed at 65. Saquon Barkley is 63, down from 17. Caleb Williams, 62. Jaden Daniels is one spot ahead of Caleb Williams. Agree to disagree. Achan at 60. Dexter Lawrence, 59. What do we care about here? Quentin Nelson, guard from the Colts, is 54. Last year, he was 61. Jordan Love, 52. Chris Jones, 50. George Pickens, 46. Last year, not ranked. Now he's 46. A.J. Brown, 45. Last year was 26. None of this means anything, but it's fun. Nico Collins at 44. Sauce Gardner at 43. Trent McDuffie at 41, Lane Johnson 40, Dak Prescott 38, Jonathan Taylor is at 36, he was 69 last year, that seems dumb. Do we believe in Christian Gonzalez as a superstar? He's listed at number 35, last year he was 63, he is talked about as if he's, I don't want to say Deion Sanders, but Sauce Gardner, Darrell Revis. He's talked about like those guys, and I've never seen that. Last year he was 63, now he's 35. CeeDee Lamb's at 33. Justin Herbert, 32. Drake May, 30. That's about right. He was almost the MVP. No, he wasn't. He wasn't ranked last year. He won't be ranked next year. He's 30th now. Fine. May is focusing on increased vocal leadership and command of the Josh McDaniels system that he returns to for a second season, which teammates such as tight end Hunter Henry have cited as underrated factors that ideally spark better results. That's saying something, considering May is coming off a year in which he set franchise records for, or set a franchise record for completion percentage, 72%, and finished second in NFL MVP voting, which is BS. So yeah, he's 30th. The two quarterbacks that played in the Super Bowl last year are listed at 100 for the winner and 30 for the loser, which is Drake May. McCaffrey at 29. I think we should do all these names now. Trent Williams, 28. 27, Tristan Wirfs, 26. Trey McBride. My kid asked me the other day, is Trey McBride really as good as everybody talks about? And I said, I don't know. I've never seen him play. Who watches the Cardinals? Who watches Cardinals tight end play?
1: I think that's the only thing I would watch the Cardinals for now.
0: I know that when I took Brock Bowers, my app was like, you sure you don't want Trey McBride here in my fantasy draft? And I was like, yeah, I'm positive. I had no interest. So, yeah, I got Bowers. Last year, McBride was 44. Now he's 26. Max Crosby is 25. 24, Brock Bowers, in your face, although he dropped from 20. Devin Witherspoon, cornerback Seahawks. At number 23. He was 100 last year. Nowhere to go but up. Sam Darnold, you're 100 now. Amon-Ra St. Brown is 22. Derek Stingley Jr., cornerback Texans, is at 21. 20 is Fred Warner. 19, Jeffrey Simmons, defensive tackle Titans. 18, Jahmyr Gibbs. 17, Kyle Hamilton. 16, Aiden Hutchinson. You know where Aiden Hutchinson was ranked last year? Also 16. No movement on him. Exactly the same player. He's widely respected as one of the top edge rushers in the league and has benefited from sharpening his craft through daily battles against all-pro teammate Penei Sewell. Will Anderson Jr., got to deal with him next week. Edge rusher from the Texans. He was 50 last year. He's 15 now. Did he win Defensive Player of the Year or just compete for it? Or was that 2 years ago? Skip that one. Bijan Robinson at 14. 13, Micah Parsons. 12, Penei Sewell. The aforementioned Penei Sewell. 11 is JSN, Offensive Player of the Year. 10, Justin Jefferson. I love that. I like that Justin Jefferson is still recognized as better than JSN. I hate this flavor of the month, flavor of the year. We have a new best receiver in the NFL constantly thing. Part of that is just dealing with children. My kids are always talking about football. They're always talking about receivers. They like guys with nicknames. Like when they're not talking about JSN, they're talking about PCA and his 5 home runs over the weekend for the Cubs. They like initials. Justin Jefferson goes from 7 to 10. I believe in Justin Jefferson as the best player at that position in the league, although we have not gotten to Jamar Chase yet on this list. Number 9, Matthew Stafford went from 71 to 9. Sure. Joe Burrow at 8 from 5. Pat Surtain at 6. Sorry, at 7 from 6. Puka Nacukai goes from 36 to 6. Yes, that's how I say his name. I think it's way more fun. 5, Mahomes, previously 1. 4, Chase, previously 8. 3, Lamar Jackson, went from 4 to 3. He moved up. Lamar Jackson moved up. 2, Josh from 2. He was at 2, now he's 2. I guess I'll read you that paragraph. Allen is back for his 9th NFL season, armed with a new head coach who's worked closely with him since 2022 and a new number one wide receiver, DJ Moore. In each of the past 3 seasons, Allen has scored at least 25 passing touchdowns and 10 rushing touchdowns in NFL history. All other players combined have only 2 such seasons. Brady said, I know Josh Allen is the best football player in the world. So Brady says Allen's the best football player in the world. Allen says Cook is the best running back in football. This is all going to work out great. Allen has finished top 5 in MVP voting each of the past 4 seasons, which is tied with Peyton Manning for the 2nd longest streak over the past 40 years. Tom Brady leads with 5 straight from 2013 to 2017. And then number 1, they've got Myles Garrett moving up from 3 to 1. I'm not going to argue that. It's fine. We'll hear from Brandon Bean shortly. I'm Brad Ryder. Tim Graham is not here today. He'll be back tomorrow, I think. He's a maybe tomorrow, and then he's a yes Thursday, Friday. Even when he's a maybe, he usually comes on at 2 o'clock to check in. But I told him we don't need that today because it's going to be all Bean and Brady and calls, and we'll be fine. We can do this. Stick around. Quick timeout. I'm Brad Ryder, and this is WGR.

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5: 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So I said no. I was booked on the Deitch Podcast before the Taylor Swift phenomenon. 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

0: Bills from the AFC. I also love that that's an NFC team. Yeah, they're going to play each other in a few weeks. Month and a half, October 12th, they're going to play. The Bills have to go to SoFi. And that'll be fun. That'll be Sunday night football. Is it Sunday or Monday? It's a Monday night game. Monday night football, you know, there's going to be a ton of attention on that as a possible Super Bowl preview, assuming both teams get out of the gate decently. But I like having, oh no, the big scary team from the other conference that you can't possibly play until February. They're not in the Bills' way. They go 17-0 and not have an impact on the Bills' season. I guess one of those wins would have an impact, but they go 16-1. My son predicted yesterday that the Bills will lose to the Rams in Week 5 and will beat the Rams in the Super Bowl. I said, I accept those terms, sir. I didn't call him sir. Called him punk because he's a punk. But that's that. I brought up Josh Allen and the little top 100 thing that ESPN put out. They've got Josh Allen as the number 2 player in the league behind Myles Garrett, which is fine by me. The other Josh Allen thing that popped up in my feed today is that he is launching his, it's headline from Variety. This isn't Sports Illustrated. This isn't ESPN. This is Variety. This is what you got living in town here. Buffalo Bills quarterback Josh Allen launches Out of Pocket Studios. He's joining the ranks of athletes getting into content production. Bills quarterback announced the launch of Out of Pocket Studios, a media venture that will have him backing entertainment, commercial, and experiential projects. I don't know what an experiential project is, but I bet it's going to be awesome. All right? He'll serve as CEO of the new company and as an executive producer on All Work. The model for going from star athlete to billionaire, I think, has been laid out by LeBron James, and this is a move he made a long time ago. So Josh Allen doing this is not crazy. He's also got a Hollywood wife. Like, this all makes sense. He's in commercials constantly. This fits. I don't find this distracting. I find it cool. The new production outlet builds on an alliance Allen struck with Skydance Sports, part of Paramount Skydance, in January of last year. Lindsay Cohen, as opposed to Linda Cohn, different, Lindsay Cohen, president of strategy and operations at Out of Pocket Studios, will oversee the company's day-to-day operations. Quote from Josh, Skydance Sports has given me a platform to turn the ideas I care most about into something real. We're excited to share what Out of Pocket Studios has created so far and for everyone to see what we're building from here. The new studio's initial slate includes something called America's Tailgate, a TV special slated to air on Labor Day on CBS. The program will feature music and celebrities. It is produced with Skydance Sports, Everwonder Studio, and Lost Tribe Studio. That's a lot of studios. And is hosted by Nate Burleson, along with co-host Melanie Collins, don't know who that is, and correspondent Whitney Cummings, who's a stand-up comic, who I like. Allen makes an appearance as well. Well, yeah, sure. Also set to launch is NFL Play Action, a weekly football analysis studio show slated to debut on Paramount Plus on September 9th. I'm still not getting Paramount Plus. It's hosted by Kyle Brandt and co-hosted by fitness instructor Allie Love. I don't know who she is, but I bet she's attractive. I'm guessing that Josh and Kyle Brandt have teamed up with some hot fitness instructor to do a TV show. The pair offer a weekly cultural recap of NFL action in a program meant to spur family viewing. There's also a what is this? The Buffalo Miracle. What is this? Are you aware of this?
1: Have we had a miracle yet? I mean, unless calling himself the miracle.
0: Well, no.
1: No?
0: No.
1: Okay.
0: I'm gonna tell you what this is about.
1: Oh, no.
0: The Buffalo Miracle is directed by documentarian Ben Proudfoot and produced with Breakwater Studios and Skydance Sports. The film captures the heroism of a McDonald's manager in Buffalo who, during a deadly blizzard in 2022, opened the restaurant to stranded citizens on Christmas

0: Steve.
1: I mean, that is a miracle, but that's such an odd thing that I never would have thought of.
0: It doesn't seem like a movie.
1: No, and
0: seems like a good story.
1: Especially it being now owned or like produced by
0: Josh?
1: The Bills quarterback.
0: Yeah,
1: I would have expected something football-y.
0: Well, that's good. Well, we have NFL Play Action. That's a weekly football analysis studio show. We have American Tailgate, and then we have Buffalo Miracle, which is about McDonald's being open on Christmas Eve to save lives.
1: Right, to save lives.
0: Other projects, including a comedy series conceived by Alan that's already been sold, is in the company's content pipeline. Is there any way that that comedy series does not involve our man Shane Gillis? Because I think it does, right? Doesn't Josh Allen, Shane Gillis comedy together thing make sense? All my favorite people, all the coolest people in the world, they join together to do stuff I like.
1: It really is cool to see Josh kind of go down the road of what Peyton Manning and Eli Manning did with Omaha Studios. I mean, they have stuff, you know, they have the Manning cast. They did Chad Powers, which is the, you know, the old Eli going out to Penn State to try out, but they actually made that a show.
0: Right. The Glenn Powell thing.
1: They do quarterback. Like, I didn't know they did quarterback.
0: Oh, I didn't know that.
1: No. They do a bunch of other commercials.
0: Did they do receiver
1: companies.
0: Also? Has that been them the whole time?
1: No, they've just been.
0: They took
1: No, they did receiver.
0: Because it was quarterback, then it was receiver, then it came back to quarterback.
1: Yeah.
0: It was a Netflix show.
1: So they've done both.
0: Those are good.

0: kind of in the out in the ether. Like, I don't really think about it. But NFL Films quality stuff is great. And it's insanely better than like the 30 for 30 level stuff or the Untold. Untold is hit and miss as a series.
1: 100%.
0: Some are good. The Vince Young one is very good. I was impressed by that one. But a lot of them, it's like, oh, this is a story I really want to know about. And you get to it, and it's just kind of eh. If we're heading in that direction, creating – I didn't know about the quarterback thing. If the Manning Omaha Studios thing produced that, then that's maybe what he's thinking about more than thinking about being LeBron. But I don't mind him trying to be LeBron either. Both Allen and Out of Pocket Studios are represented by CAA, which is basically the biggest agency. So there's that. I have a question for you, senior advisor Dan Dale. Is Brandon Bean still talking?
1: No. Brandon Bean is over.
0: Oh, good. All right.
1: And we have it.
0: Well, we do.
1: We do.
0: Okay. So we should probably hear what Brandon Bean has to say, as that was the plan. We're 42 minutes into a show where my plan was, we'll just do Brandon Bean. I'm not positive how we got to where we are right now, but I know where we're going from here. So let's do that. This is an opportunity also for you to participate in a conversation. We get to listen together to what Brandon Bean had to say to the assembled media down in Orchard Park just moments ago. And Joe Brady is slated to speak at 2:00. Maybe we'll get to that. I don't know. I mean, if Bean spoke, how long did Bean speak?
1: 35 minutes.
0: Oh, Christ. Well, we'll do what we can do. I am more interested in Bean right now than I am in Brady, just because we've heard from Brady more often, and also because the roster just got established within the last couple of days, and Bean's the roster guy. So let's do that. Let's listen to Brandon Bean. If you want to call, 803-0550. There's a line open for you. Tim Graham's not here today. I'm Brad Ryder. We're going to take you up until 3 o'clock, but we're going to do a lot of that with the help of Brandon Bean and the assembled media in Orchard Park. Let's do it. Let's hear Brandon Bean.
2: First off, Brandon, what went into the decision at cornerback, especially on the boundary, to keep only D. Alford can play for three guys, who that's their true position?
3: Yeah, I mean, it's obviously it's a valuable position. When you're cutting your roster down, you're having a lot of those discussions. Do you keep this lineman? Do you keep this? You know, we went probably one extra at O-line. Do you keep five wide receivers? Do you keep six? And then you're obviously talking about, all right, who, if you're going to release, you know, is this a veteran? Is this that you don't have to worry about him going through waivers or someone signing? And then to your point, you have to, you know, so we obviously we lost T. Pride, hoping to get him back, knowing he's a draft pick and a speed player. We're excited to get Kanai back. And, you know, I think, again, you save one more corner, you lose something else. You'd love to keep more than 53 sometimes. And so we do like the guys that we have on the 53, and then we also like, you know, some of the practice squad players. And, you know, we'll just take that week by week. I thought Kanai did a good job. I think he's a young player. And
0: wait.
3: He'll continue work.
0: You only like some of the practice squad players? Like, when he's saying it's so hard to cut down from 53, and then it's like, and sometimes you'd like to keep more. Like, shouldn't that be, and always you'd like to keep more? And we wanted to keep T-Pride, Toriano Pride Jr., who got claimed on waivers by the Browns. So he's gone. The question, I think, was mostly about, well, it was partially about Pride, but I think it was more about Kanai Walker, who's been a bigger story over the course of camp. And he did get through waivers, and he is back on the practice squad. So that's there. But we love our 53, and also kind of like some of the guys on our practice squad. Well, don't keep the ones you don't like, man. You don't need to do that. All right, go ahead.
3: Working not only as corner, but understanding if when his opportunity comes, special teams, you know, factors into those decisions as well, and continue to kind of improve there.
4: Brandon, is that a spot though where you have to continue maybe looking at what's available, veteran free agent wise for at cornerback, because you've just got, there's so much youth at that position on the 53.
3: Yeah, I mean, I feel really good about what's on the 53. I do. as long as we, you know, assuming you can stay healthy, that's the one thing you can never predict, Sal. But I'm really, obviously, Christian

0: speaks for himself. I'm excited about Max IGB and D Alford. You know, I think he's shown a lot, not only in the games, but you guys have been in practice, have seen what he's played. That's the great thing about D, is he is our starting nickel, but you know, Jordan Hancock's done a nice job. If we feel like we need to move D outside for an injury or whatever's going on, we can do that as well. So, again, as we build our roster in different positions, we're trying to have guys like the Hancocks of the world that can play. Cam Lewis did that for us for a number of years, that can play multiple spots. And that helps you on game day, because the 48 is just – we talk about the 48 as much as we talk about the 53, who you can get up, who you can't get up. So, yeah, I mean, we're monitoring a lot of positions, like where the vets are. You know, the streets have been flooded with a lot of players. The practice squads are taking a number of those, but there's
1: – You just made the same face I did. What was your face?
2: Just
1: – The streets have been flooded?
2: The streets have been flooded? Okay.
1: I think it's that I just watched Anchorman again recently, but I've just been – The streets will flow with Burgundy's blood is what just came into my head. The streets are flooded. Hey, here's the deal. Yes, we're monitoring. I'm going to speak for Brandon Mean here. Yes, we're monitoring people becoming available, but not like the Dolphins, who cut to 53 and 10 seconds later added 7 players. So they had to go back down to 46. The Bills like their 53 and some of the players on their practice squad, according to Brandon Bean. He said it. His words, not mine. The Dolphins didn't even like their 53. And we're like, yeah, I'll take the scraps, whatever you guys are. You can eat that? Can I grab those fries? Yeah, I'll just dip in the same catch. Whatever. It'll be fine. That's the Dolphins. The Bills love their 53 and like some of their practice squad players. We're going to need to, at some point, go back and hear, just to make sure I heard that correctly, because that's going to stick in my head for a while. Because he basically said, we sign guys to our practice squad that we hate. That's how I heard it. I don't know that that's proper. We have to take a timeout. I forgot about the clock. I'm bad at this. I'm Brad. It's WGR.
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0: once. Is how it... That just came out weird. I'm sure it's not what he meant. I'm not entirely sure it's not what he meant. What he probably means, I'm going to take a guess here. This is why we pause the things instead of just letting them play, because we've got to talk about each little part of it that jumps out. I think what he means is there are a couple guys here that really we wish could be a part of the 53. And then also we have the rest of our practice squad. But that's probably what he means. Like, oh, man, I hated cutting Kenai Walker is probably what he means, right? I like the running. I like Frank Gore. Did they bring Wheeler back? Is Wheeler on the practice squad too?
1: No.
0: I think he's not, right? I liked him. But I have experience in watching running backs in training camp and learning that it doesn't mean anything. Watching running backs in preseason, going back to Leon Neal in 1998. Like, I've been through this before. I did the thing where I screw up the clock and we have to take a break already. That's why we didn't start hearing from Brandon Bean again. But we will resume that when we return in just a moment on WGR.
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0: There's other players on the Bills who are pretty good too. James Cook won a rushing title. They have an awesome offensive line. And I think there's a chance this is the year Dalton Kincaid finally lives up to some of the, you know, his draft status.
1: Right.
0: I like the Bradley Chubb addition, and I still think they are the standard in the AFC East. That changes if they don't win it this year. A little skeptical of the new head coach, but I think Josh Allen healthy gives you a 10-win floor. The offensive line and James Cook enough to get that to 11 wins. And so I have them going 11-6 and winning the division.
2: Minus the skepticism about Joe Brady, I agree with everything there except... I think this is the year that Dalton Kincaid turned down. Sure. I hope it happens. I really do. But man, do I just don't see it at all. I know everybody loves him. Everybody loves him. Sorry, I started talking before you even played music. It made the show seem broken. Seemed like Dan did something wrong. He didn't. I just turned on my mic before I should have. If something goes wrong on this show, I assure you it's my fault. It's never Dan, it's never Tim, it's always me. Hi, I'm Brad. let's continue with the Brandon Bean news conference, which just wrapped up moments ago, and we, as soon as he stopped, we started, and it's long. Like, it might take the whole show. I don't know that we're going to get to Brady. I think the Bean stuff is more interesting than Brady. Next week, we'll listen to Brady, because they'll have a game. But this week, this is about roster construction. I'm into this. So let's resume Brandon Bean speaking with the media in Orchard Park.
3: There's still a number of vets out there at different positions. And so, yeah, we'll monitor that each week. But I like where we're at to start.
4: Right. So you have your 53. You have to formulate that. And you said on the pod with me, Matt, the other day that as opposed to years past when you would have 9 practice squad guys, now you have 17. You have to look at the whole picture. How do you go through formulating a practice squad and a 53 based on how they kind of interact with each other, if that makes sense, and all the different rules with the practice squad?
3: Yeah, I mean, it was on the pod. We didn't get too deep, but it got me thinking, like, COVID, as terrible as COVID was for the NFL, that was maybe the best thing that happened to the NFL.
2: Pause for a second. Did Sal just trick Brandon Bean into promoting his podcast during the press conference? Because that is awesome. Well, when Matt and I spoke with you on the pod, and then Brandon's like, yeah, on the pod. We got Brandon Bean saying pod. He means it's always game day in Buffalo with Sal Capaccio and Matt Bove, available everywhere, but also at odyssey.com. Good job, Sal. Killing it.
3: That came out of COVID, not the best thing, but was practice squad roster.
2: Hold on. Let's talk about, what did you like about COVID? Let's talk about the positives of COVID, because Brandon Bean might get criticized for saying COVID's awesome.
5: I got to be out of school. Nope. I was in my junior year of high school.
2: Okay.
5: I will say I was failing horribly. That saved me.
2: Did you have to do virtual school?
5: I did, but my school was so behind that, like, my whole junior year, I think I had like maybe 2 assignments to do, and that was like my AP classes.
2: And then did that count as a year of school, and you just got to be a senior the next time?
5: Yeah, got to go be a senior.
2: Okay,
5: and then,
2: so that part of COVID was awesome. The part where we didn't have to hang out with people, I thought was awesome.
5: Yeah, 100%.
2: That was cool.
5: I liked being home.
2: Yep.
5: I miss home.
2: Yep. I liked doing football games from UB, as much as I love traveling with the team, I liked doing football games from UB Stadium while they were on the road. And it would just be 4 of us hanging out, watching a game on TV and calling it.
5: That's pretty cool.
2: It was awesome. What else did I like about COVID? It was mostly the staying away from people. Oh, I liked trying to guess who people were at the grocery store with their masks on.
5: You just played a game with it?
2: Yes.
5: I love that.
2: Yeah, there was like a full year of that. I liked that part about COVID.
5: COVID was a crazy time.
2: Well, yeah, and all of it. Like, I just saw a picture, Facebook memories, the thing pops up, and it's a picture of my son going to 3-year-old pre-K, which would soon turn into, I guess this would have been at the end of it, but he did online pre-K. Like, he had to sit, like, a 3-year-old in front of a computer for 2-3 hours at a time. I did not like that part.
5: That's
2: I did not
5: insane,
2: like the part where the kids were always home. But I like the part where I didn't have to go anywhere. All right, back to Brandon Bean. I interrupted. I got distracted by COVID.
3: They had just been at 8, and then they were about to go to, I think, 10, and instead it went all the way to 16. You get 17 with the international. If you have

0: an international exempt player like we do in Travis, but it really allows you with the call up rules. It's different. I mean, when I took this job, you couldn't do call ups, so that was quote unquote an 8-man taxi squad. You've actually got to move them onto the roster and move someone off to count them, you know, as part of your game plan. Well, each week you see where a lot of teams, you're kind of almost playing with a 55-man roster out of the, you know, we can't promote Travis because he's an exempt player, but you're really playing with a 69-man roster, and you can, you know, use 55 of those as part of your 48-man. So there's a lot of, you know, you're paying attention to that to your opponents as well. But when we're making decisions,
1: all right, hold on,
0: you know, in this case, to
2: none of this makes sense, right? It's a 53-man roster that's really 47, but is also really 69, but is also really 70, and you really kind of playing with 55 to create your 46 or 7, whatever that number just was?
3: Yeah, we're just throwing numbers out there now.
2: What is this for? Why do they not just...
3: I mean, I know the 53 is your main roster. Your 48 is the game day roster.
2: But they all have lockers and shirts and stuff, helmets. Yeah. So why are we doing this?
3: Well, unless if you were Keon Coleman for a short time because you were just sitting on...
2: On occasion, that will happen to a player, but generally speaking, he's got a pile of 70 players he can use to assemble a 53-man roster for the week, but he can't even use all 53 of them in a... Like, who is this for? Who came up with this system? Start over. Just start
3: Rework
2: over.
3: Rework the rules.
2: It's just... It doesn't make any sense. All right, go.
0: Keep... three boundary corners, you know, versus four. Maybe we don't do that if you're not able to promote guys week in and week out. Inside backer, we kept four. You know, that was another one. You know, we did that to go a little heavier on the D-line, knowing the way these guys rotate. And, you know, we got a couple, older vets there. We're a little more youthful at inside backer. So similar to corner, you could say, hey, you know, if you lose a guy there, you probably have to either sign someone or at least have someone on the practice squad to be able to elevate. So long story short, Sal, it's different pre-COVID how we build the roster, knowing who we can get on the practice squad and can elevate.
4: So strategically, you are thinking about the 16 as you're thinking about the 53, essentially.
0: Yes.
2: Is this
0: yes.
2: a new episode of Sal's podcast? Just Sal and Bean hanging out? Where's Bove? Get in there, Matt. It's Always Game Day in Buffalo, featuring Sal and Brandon Bean. It's just Sal talking to Brandon, right? This is like a standard hockey thing. It's always just Paul. While Paul dominates, Sal is crushing it. All right, keep going.
0: Yeah, we're doing that, and we're even talking about you get three elevations with these guys before you have to bring them up, or you can't, or you've expired him. So we're even talking about as the season goes along, sometimes you're like, hey, we need a guy up for special teams. Let's just say a linebacker body. Well, maybe we bring up, you know, a tight end or someone else because we've already brought up this linebacker twice and we don't want to expire his third one. So it's an ongoing discussion as you kind of move through the season and navigate injuries or who's playing well or whatever.
2: Sal sounds weird.
0: Yeah, Matty, that young man is just, he's come a long way from 12 months ago. When, you know, it was, I don't think he was nearly pushing for a roster spot, you know, coming out of his rookie year, but, or the rookie camp. But he's just gotten better and better to the point last season, you know, we ended up expiring all his elevations that we were just talking about. And, you know, he's a guy that Josh Allen.
2: I screwed up, Dan. I screwed up.
3: How'd you screw up, Brad?
2: I wanted to make the joke about how I was confusing Matty Glab with Sal Capaccio, which is impossible to do. I wanted to make that joke, and I talked right over. I don't know who we're talking about right now. Do you know what player we're talking about?
3: Latu, I believe.
2: It makes sense. All right. Tight end, the fourth tight end, Latu. Go.
0: And all of his offensive teammates trust. And I think the thing that I saw, the passing game was there last year. I think this guy really focused on his play strength and his run blocking, being a more complete tight end. He's a longer levered guy, so it's easier for guys to get up under his pads. But him just you know, getting his leverage, getting his hands, his angles. You know, Rob Boris does a great job. You know, he's been a long-time coach in our league, and that's a really good room. And it's a hard room to make. You know, we went extra there. You know, we've usually kind of gone with three, but again, you're trying to keep your best 53 players that you can, and we thought he earned, you know, earned that opportunity.
1: How do you feel about your depth going right now compared to even a year ago?
0: Yeah, I mean, it's hard to remember exactly what our roster was at each position. I think, like anything, Lance, there's some spots you feel really good at, and there's some that, you know, we're still developing some guys on the practice squad. I hope, like Alecki, you know, if you asked me last year, did I feel he was ready at this time to help our team? No, but by the end of the season, yes. Yeah. So it's important that we keep developing some of these young players, because we know, we've seen it, it's a 17-game season, you know, and you hope that you have the opportunity to play in the playoffs. And if you do, you look at every team, guys that started the season either not on the roster or on the practice squad are playing meaningful minutes. So we've got to continue to develop some of these young guys, the Kanais and some of these other guys, when their opportunity comes, that they're ready to roll.
3: I 100% don't believe that he does not remember anybody from last year's roster.
2: Yeah, I think he probably doesn't want to talk about, like, Jamarcus Ingram and Darius Slay thing.
3: You remember the wide receiver room where it was led by Brandon Cooks, Mecole Hardman, and Keon for a while?
2: All right.
3: Yeah. I feel like he's locking last year in a vault where he never talks about it again.
2: That's an excellent point, because, I mean, moments ago he was asked a question about right now, and he brought up COVID. So he remembers six years ago.
3: He remembers all the
2: no problem. And how the rules worked. There was some deflecting happening right there. This is where a buzzer would sound if we were putting this through the truth detector. We would hear some noises for sure. Good call, Dan.
5: Brandon, to piggyback off that, given what Terry Pagula said here 8-9 months ago and the reasoning behind making his coaching change, which could be interpreted as a mandate of Super Bowl or getting over that proverbial hump. Mm-hmm. With this roster, this team is better positioned.
2: The Benini?
0: I mean, I think every year, John, you're trying to put the best roster, the best team, a championship level roster, whatever, however you determine that, however I determine it, however anyone determines that's evaluating each team. And so, I think for a number of years we felt like we could, you know, contend for a division title.
2: Right.
0: Which gets you a ticket to the dance and, you know, hopefully host, you know, a game or, you know, sometimes more.
2: How great would that have been? Get you a ticket to the dance, and you know how much I love dancing. Wouldn't that have been a great way to – it's just missing. We need just a couple punchlines mixed into this Brandon Bean stuff, I think, would kill it. He could kill it.
3: He could. And I also love how he now made it, I don't know about championship, but division.
2: Yeah. Interesting.
3: Did we downgrade?
2: No, we have to win the division. That's the thing that they have to reclaim, and that's where I live right now. Is just go remind the Patriots that they are in fact number two. You, New England, are number two in every sense of the word. You're number two. Bills one, you are number two, and you do that, and that puts you in the playoffs automatically. I don't want to think about wild card. I don't want to think about on the bubble or in the hunt. I don't want to think about any of that stuff. Just go win the division like you should. And, you know, we'll see. I might be way off on the Patriots. I might be completely underestimating them. But I think that was a decent team that got a ton of breaks last year. And it's now being remembered as if they were more than they were. And I know what 14 wins looks like. But have the Bills gotten to 14 wins in the Josh Allen era? I think no.
3: No, I think the 13 highest we've had is 13.
2: So, and part of it was during a 16-game schedule as opposed to a 17. But are we going to pretend that the 2025 14-win Patriots team is the best team that the AFC East has seen since Josh Allen got here? Because I'm not going to pretend that. Am I going to pretend that the Patriots are the hunted because they lucked their way through extra wins, which put them in a spot to go to Denver and play against Jarrett Stidham and go to the Super Bowl and get smoked by the 100th best player in the league? according to ESPN, in Sam Darnold at quarterback. I know Kenneth Walker was the MVP, but just bear with me. I'm making a point here. I'm not buying what anyone's selling on the Pats. Did they take a step forward? Yes. Are they better with Vrabel? Yes. Is Drake May a viable quarterback? Yes. Might he be a superstar soon? Yes. Is he now? No. Are they now a 14-win type of team that is the hunted team in the AFC? No, they're not.
0: And, you know, get to that game. We've been there. We've been a, you know, a steady contender. We didn't win the division last year, but still made the postseason. I think we had won the previous five AFC East. So
2: he thinks.
0: I think we've had our opportunities. And, you know, unfortunately, you know, each year kind of takes its own turn. But, yeah, I mean, we're excited about this team and excited about, you know, what – it's still coming together. You know, I'm not going to sit up here and make any crazy predictions. We still have – we haven't even played a game. We got a lot of work to do. The, you know, who knows what the adversity that this team will face. That's why, you know, we love to go up to St. John Fisher and kind of continue to build that team bond, that cohesiveness. And this team will have its own journey, and it'll be how do we handle the ups and downs, you know, of a long NFL season. But we're excited about where we're at, you know, a little less than 2 weeks before game one, and time will tell how it kind of all plays out.
2: That answer right there is why I am pro Brandon Bean more than most of my friends and coworkers seem to be. That is the right answer. We won five consecutive division titles, and they didn't really squeak by to win them. They've been the team in the East. And last year, they weren't quite good enough to capture the title in a year where the Pats had a bunch of things break their way. And no, they haven't been to a Super Bowl with Josh, and obviously, they haven't won a Super Bowl with Josh. But I've got an answer. And it's not an excuse, it's an explanation for every year about how close they were and why if this thing would have been a little bit different, it would have been okay. You don't have to blow things up when you know that you're right there. And that's my approach to this team, and that's how I think about this team. And I like that that's how Brandon Bean thinks about this team. It's not, this is nuts. We've got to change everything because we're wasting Josh Allen's prime. It's like, no, you're in the hunt to win it every year, and you haven't yet. But you feel good about where you are, where you're standing in the league, where you belong, where you are in the conversation. And they make a list of 100 players. And you're like, oh, he's only number two? Like, that's the kind of team you got. Oh, they're only the second favorite in Vegas to win the Super Bowl this year? No, they haven't done it. But I've been here for it. I remember why they haven't done it. And it hasn't been because the team's a disaster. It's been because of this little thing here and this little thing here and this injury and this bad call and this interception and this fumble and this brain cramp and 13 seconds, which is kind of all of those things. It's been that. And I appreciate that. It's not like, oh my God, ripping my hair out. Why are we so bad at this? They're not so bad at this. They're so good that they're in the conversation always. And we're not going to overstep because they haven't played a game yet. But it seems like it's going to be one of those years again where the Bills are one of the best teams in the league and you hope to be the best by the end. But I like that approach, and I think that's why I find myself siding with Brandon Bean more often than most do.
6: Brandon, what went into the decision for Matt
0: Shanahan? I mean, I could talk all day. You guys were around him for a year. Ultimate pro, unbelievable leader. You know, the guy can just step in. He's super smart, hard worker. Like his team, you know, he's got that presence to
2: him. Talking about you?
0: His teammates, the staff, Dan, the coaches. Some of our coaches on the defensive side that had not met him, he got in here last night, and they were like, man, I've seen this guy from far. I'm just blown away in 10 minutes talking to him and just, you know, what he can bring off the field is worth having him here. And, you know, you saw him fill in last season when we had injuries, whether it was TB or someone else.
2: It has to be Shaq Thompson they're talking
0: about. He's versatile. He's smart. He can play multiple spots. So the first thing for him, he didn't have a camp, you know, and Shaq and I talked up, you know, off and on all off season. And through the last month. And yeah, I think he's at his point in his career where, you know, it's probably smarter to not beat yourself up through a training camp. And so, but we got to kind of ramp him up. You can't replicate football. He's been trying to stay in shape. We'll try to get him in quote unquote football shape. If you remember last year, we signed Poyer this time of year to the P squad. I think Jordan Phillips, we did
2: P squad.
0: Something similar. And so I don't know yet when Shaq would be kind of ready to roll. We'll take that kind of 1 week at a time.
2: Do you think they're going to ask about the grass? The grass is gone. I saw a picture. It looks like the Bahamas Bowl. I know most of you haven't been to the Bahamas Bowl. I've been there a couple times. The Bahamas Bowl was like playing on sand that was painted green. Every run, you just saw this stuff kicking up. So they ripped out the turf, as we discussed on the show yesterday. It's gone. They're replacing the sod. But the photo that I saw, not only... So the field itself is grass, right? But the surrounding, the sidelines and behind the end zones, that's all artificial turf. So that all remains. They're not ripping that out. But they also have the special little spots for the kickers and punters to warm up that is actual grass, like little circles. They ripped that out too. Those are gone. So now it looks, the stadium looks very, very incomplete from overhead. And it'll be fine by a week from Thursday, 2 weeks from Thursday. We're only at Tuesday right now. So 2 weeks from Thursday is the home game. September 17th, 16 days from now, right now, it'll be fine. I don't know if it'll hold up for week 3 and 4, but we'll see. But right now it looks terrible. And I wonder if anyone's going to ask about it because it seems like a real thing. You built a $2 billion stadium. You walked on it a few times, like, uh-oh, and had to rip it all out. And I wonder if that will be addressed. All right, back to Brandon Mean.
0: I think we got some guys that can do it. You know, you're looking at what roles they're playing, whether it's, you know, a Khalil Shakir, a D. Offord, guys like that. Ray, we've obviously given some opportunities. I know he had the one muff, still something we're working with him on. And then, you know, we brought in a Greg Dortch yesterday, added him to the practice squad.
2: They brought in the actual Greg Dortch
0: as a dual returner in the league. So we have options. We'll kind of play that. You know, I can't tell you who's going to line up week one yet there. We'll kind of sort through that as we go into the next couple weeks.
7: Brandon, when you make the decision to do 4 tight ends, no fullback, what are those conversations, without giving away strategy, those conversations like Joe, that changes the shape of the offense?
0: Yeah, I mean, we talk about each person and their role. Not only for him, but special teams as well. Like, again, the 48, who's going to do more? Who are you going to want up the most if this guy makes the roster versus that player, especially when you're getting down to choosing a fullback, a fourth tight end, a fifth linebacker, kind of all those roles. So, yeah, it's one that, you know, right now we don't currently have a fullback on the roster. Doesn't mean we would not add one back at some point. We're not all of a sudden against it, but we're also, you're trying to make the best decisions. You know, there's kind of position minimums, you know, that you have, and so you're trying to make sure you're hitting the minimums, but it sometimes, you know, it can leave you thin, you know, only going 5 receivers, only going 4 linebackers. So there's some positions. Outside backer, we went heavy. You know, we got a couple of vets there that we wanted to go heavy. Those guys play a tough position, you know, down there in the trenches. And so we decided to go heavy there and the interior.
2: I get the sense that it's not that the Bills wanted to have a fullback the last several years. It's that they really like Reggie Gilliam. And when Reggie Gilliam becomes a New England Patriot, they're not like, oh, no, how do we fill the fullback role? They're more, how do we fill Reggie Gilliam's role, who happened to be a fullback? Does that make sense?
3: Yeah, I think so. I think it was a joint thing for Gilliam that he was the fullback, but he could play tight end if he really wanted to.
2: Right, and any tight end can jump in at fullback if necessary.
3: Right.
2: Well, maybe not Kincaid.
3: I could definitely see. I mean, we always hear Jackson Hawes is the blocking demon.
2: Right.
3: Why not throw him in the backfield?
2: Well, maybe the way they're talking about Latu also. Yeah.
3: Maybe that's why they kept Latu, is just in case if Hawes would get hurt and we need a second kind of fullback type of guy, let's have Latu. Latu is better than Van Sumeren, who they released.
2: Right, right.
3: And is now a Kansas City Chief.
2: Oh, I didn't know that.
3: Yeah.
2: All right. Back to, we should take a break. We'll take a break. No, we'll take a call, then we'll take a break. How about that? 803-0550 as we connect with the fans. 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You see how I do that without looking at my book now? I got a notebook here that's got all the stuff in it. I don't even have to look at it anymore. Pretty good, huh? Ryan in Toronto, you're on WGR. How are you?
8: Brad.
2: What's up?
8: Brad, my man. Honestly, this Brandon Bean press conference is a joke. Like, it's so embarrassing.
2: What don't you like?
8: First of all, the reporters don't have a microphone, so we don't even know what the question is. Like, how do you build a stadium with no proper grass and no communication system? Like, you're questioning, what was the question again? Like, imagine as a fan listening to this press conference, not knowing what the question is. We have to figure out what the question is as an audience.
2: All right, so you want me to, because I hear it, but I've got headphones on, and I don't expect everyone to be concentrating. So would it be helpful if I would tell you what the question is?
8: No, when I watch on live on YouTube, they have it on live.
2: Okay.
8: You can't hear the questions. Same thing.
2: Yes, I understand, but I hear the questions. I'm wearing headphones, and I hear the questions, and I could just tell you what they are. If that would be helpful to you, Ryan, I would be glad to provide that service for you.
8: I'm saying it's not loud enough, basically. That's what I'm saying. Yes. It could be much better.
2: It could be better, but I can also say the words. I hear them. I can say them to you if you would like.
8: Okay. Say them. No, I'm not asking
2: you anything. All right, okay. All right, not my fault.
8: But what I'm saying is that Brandon Bean, he's like, I think the way he was answering all these questions, I think we won like 5 state AFC East championship. Like, you're doubting yourself, and he hasn't predicted. Oh yeah, we have no predictions of how far we could go, bro. Your goal is right now is to go to the Super Bowl. That's your goal. Period. There's no excuses. No, I don't want to hear no injury reports and none of that stuff. Like, your goal is to create a roster that is going to go to the Super Bowl. That's it.
2: Yeah.
8: Not about winning the AFC East or wild card or getting the dance. No. Your goal is to go all the way and be an AFC East, AFC champion, yeah. And that's it.
2: All right. Well, that's where I'm saying that I am more on Brandon Mead's side than most people are, because you hear it and you are maddened by the way that he's speaking about what I think is just a realistic way to approach things. One out of 32 teams wins a Super Bowl every year. Yeah, I want it to be my team every year, but so far it never has been. They're still a contender at all times since this guy's been the quarterback and this guy's been the GM and the previous guy was the head coach. They've been right there, and it hasn't quite worked, but that's it. Like, it hasn't quite worked. Think about football from the perspective of other teams, and immediately you want to jump to the Chiefs or to the Patriots or something, but I don't know. I got friends that are Jets fans. I got friends that are Giants fans. I've got friends that are Raiders fans. I've got friends that are Panthers fans. I've got friends, I was going to say Jaguars. Nobody likes the Jaguars. I've got friends that are Steelers fans. The Bills are doing better than all of them. They really are, consistently. And I know there are Super Bowl wins in there for a couple of those teams. But they're doing great right now. And they look great again. And they're right in that conversation. Now, they could start the season 1-3, and then we're having a different conversation. But that's not what I'm picturing. The grass part is worth questioning, and I hope somebody gets to that before things wrap up with Brandon Bean down at 10 Bills Plaza. I don't like that. I don't like that phrasing. But down in Orchard Park. We'll just call it Orchard Park. Quick timeout. I'll be right back with you. Brad Ryder on WGR.
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9: Well, 803-0550. Fans debate male cheerleaders on Eagles and Patriots sidelines. All right, I'll click on you. The Eagles 2026 cheer squad includes four men among its 32 members, like rookie Jackson O'Brien and veteran James Leggett. I don't need to know their names. The Patriots have Jeremy Greer as their sole male cheerleader. That's worse. Who rediscovered his dance passion for the role. While critics say the performances don't fit NFL expectations and risk alienating fans, defenders point out that men have been part of squads like the Rams since 2018, emphasizing talent over gender. The back and forth reflects clashing views on sideline entertainment as the regular season nears. I don't remember what team we were watching, but it was a UB game. And there was one very flamboyant male cheerleader slash dance squad member or something. And at first it's like, this is ridiculous. Can I just watch football? And yes, I do like when the girls are dancing. That's, you know, a part of it. The band playing, like, I like that. The cheerleader, it's all a part of the thing, but it's distracting and kind of terrible with just some guy sashaying around, right? And that was my initial thought. And then like 10 minutes later, Scott Wilson's like, you will admit he's the best one, right? Because he was the most athletic. Like, his moves were better than... I was like, yeah, I guess.

0: I still don't want him there, but yeah, it's fine. Okay. Oh, there's a video. This is what male cheerleaders look like. They don't move like the women, and they never touch a pom-pom. Here's just a guy running at Alabama and doing some flips. Yeah, gymnastics. I get that part. Yeah, very athletic. I'm so impressed. My God, he just keeps going. It's like it's AI. He went from one sideline to the other, just flipping repeatedly. That was crazy. All right, that guy's good. That dude should be on scholarship. Probably is. On scholarship to just do flips at Alabama. Let's go back to Brandon Bean.
1: That quarterback room.
0: Quarterback room.
1: In particular, what did you think of his summer? And for lack of a better way to phrase it, where's your trust level in him as you kind of...
0: That's Matt Perino asking about trust level in probably
2: listen,
0: Kyle
2: that's
0: Allen.
2: That's a position of confidence, right? You're rolling. I think Max's confidence coming out of... We'll back it up, Matt, to the spring. He had an excellent spring.
0: Stop. Like, who are we talking about? This shouldn't stump me. Who are we talking about? Max?
3: Max Harrison. I believe it's cornerback room.
0: Oh, he said cornerback room. I'm like, okay, what did they sign
3: Max
0: yesterday?
3: Max Brosmer from the Minnesota Vikings.
0: What the hell is going on? Okay, Max Harrison, corner. Can we all concede that cornerback and quarterback sound way too similar?
3: Oh, they do.
0: And we just gloss over this in life.
3: Yep.
0: As if, because anytime it's like, oh, you said corner? And then we just correct it, but... It should be a different, just DB. It should just be DB or
3: even
0: something.
3: Just corner is fine.
0: Corner is fine because we never say quarter.
3: No.
0: So QB and corner would be two different words. But quarterback and cornerback sound way too similar, especially when the volume's not loud enough, as was pointed out by Ryan from Toronto. All right.
2: Excellent spring. Made a lot of plays on the ball. Really looked good. Obviously had a little injury that set him back. And anytime that happens, it can kind of... You know, you kind of got to ramp back up and get going. And so that was why it was important. He wanted to play in that last game. We wanted to get him out there. He missed a tackle. He knows, you know, he knows what he needs to do there. But I went back and watched all of his tackle opportunities after just to remind myself, because it's been 6-7 months, whatever it's been, since he was playing tackle football, because nothing he's done. We don't tackle in practice. You know, so he had a limited opportunity. He knows what he did, he had his eyes in the wrong spot. He didn't bring his feet. Like, there's a couple technique things. It's not easy, but he'll do that. But from everything else, like, we have a lot of confidence in him. I think IGB's done a really good job. If we didn't have confidence in him, we just sit him down and throw IGB. And he's a young player that he's going to continue to push his way. And Max knows that he'll have to play at a certain level, or there's a young man here that's ready to showcase kind of what he can do.
3: I feel so bad for Harrison right there. Not only does a tackle in the third preseason game get brought up that he missed. Yes, we all know. I don't think he needs it brought up again.
0: I know.
3: But then not only did Joe Brady just go bat for you and say, you're our starting corner. You will be our CB2. Bean now goes... But no, there's pressure.
0: Yeah, if he doesn't do the stretch.
3: There's a guy right behind you, buddy.
0: And he's a guy that we're referring to by three letters as if we've known him our whole lives.
3: Right.
0: Right? Like, I mean, IGB is a good nickname. As far as these things go, like, we cram too many names. Like, J-Lo was J-Lo, and A-Rod was A-Rod, but we've gone too far with all of this, right?

0: person by his formal name and then the other person by like a chummy name, be like, hey, I want to be the chummy guy, right?
1: Right. Like, where's,
0: sounds like he likes IGB better than Mad Max. Right. All right, hit it.
2: Yeah. Yeah, I mean, I don't really know at this point what we'd do. I think we're just kind of taking it one day, 1 week at a time. So I wouldn't want to put us in a box of saying we would or wouldn't do. I think anything would be on the table. Whatever we think can help us win. If it's a platoon, we'll do it. If it's just one guy,
0: wow,
2: we'll
0: still going.
2: Do that.
0: What are the advantages of Josh Allen turning 30? Doesn't have to get proofed at the bar.
3: Reservations might not be the right word, but what might be your concerns of Josh Allen entering, turning 30 and entering his ninth season?
2: I don't know if I have any concerns about turning 30 that pop off the head. You could probably tell me something. Maybe I'd agree. But, no, I think you're talking about a guy that's had a number of what I refer to as laps around the track seasons and a lot of great things. Obviously has a huge chip on his shoulder. He knows what we're all trying to get accomplished, and we want to help him, you know, lead this team, you know, to the promised land and hoist that trophy up. And so experience, there's nothing like it. There's no cliff notes to playing the hardest position in all sports. Like, you have to, you know, it's that proverbial thing when you acquire a young quarterback, draft, or however you get him, we all know you're trying to figure out when's the right time to put him in there. His opportunity came game two to start, and he showed pretty quickly he was ready for it. But there's so many things he's learned since 2018, and he carries the good, the bad. He wants the ball in his hands, right? And you know, we love the ball in his hands. He usually good things happen, you know, when he does. But, you know, I'm excited for where he's at. You know, personally, he's – you know, he's married now. He's enjoying fatherhood. You see the shine on his face every day. And first thing he's going to tell you about is his baby daughter. And so he's got different perspective than he probably did even 2 years ago before he was married.
0: You know why he's having a good time with a daughter? Because she's not playing travel sports where you have to fundraise all the time. Eventually, it's going to suck. So enjoy it right now, Josh Allen, because eventually it's going to get terrible. The other thing. It is commonly stated that quarterback is the most difficult position to play in all of sports. But I would contend that if UPL and Josh Allen switch spots, the Bills would have a better chance than the Sabres would if Josh Allen was the goaltender.
1: Well, that's...
0: Because you don't even have to skate to play quarterback.
1: I think the Sabres would be better.
0: The Sabres would be better with Josh Allen as goaltender than the Bills would be... With UPL, well, they got all three of them.
1: UPL can't throw a ball. I mean, maybe he can hand it off to James Cook, but...
0: All right, he's foreign. Connor Hellebuck. Let's switch Hellebuck and Josh Allen. Josh Allen becomes the goaltender for the Winnipeg Jets, and Connor Hellebuck becomes the quarterback for the Bills. Which team is more screwed? I would say the one where the goaltender doesn't know how to skate.
1: Winnipeg is definitely more screwed.
0: Yeah.
1: So, 100%.
0: So I we're not going to accept this anymore. That it's the hardest position to play. No, it's not. All right, go.
3: What do you think he got out of the last game he's played, given how difficult that being proved to him?
0: This is something about the Denver game.
2: I would say, he doesn't need motivation, but that's going to make the chip, the proverbial chip on his shoulder, even deeper. And that, like, no one wants that feeling. I mean, I said to someone, was saying as we were going through the releases this weekend, that it's got to be the worst day of the year. And I said, second worst. I said, if you lose your last game of the year, that's the worst. And so we all, you know, use things like that. Anything in life that you don't reach the ultimate goal and you're still interested in pursuing that goal, that's going to be somewhere in your, whether you wake up, whether you're thinking about it, in his case, working out in the weight room, whether he's thinking about it, staying after practice with the receiver, getting one more throw, whatever it is. I think, you know, those times, there's many players in all sports that

0: they didn't hold up the trophy right away, and you see these 30 for 30s, and they had to go through some of those things before ultimately pushing through. And so he's as fired up as ever to help lead our team, and I'm excited to watch him and Joe and our players kind of lead this 2026 team.
1: Quick timeout. I'll be right back. I'm Brad Ryder, and this is WGR.
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0: Opening week on WGR is presented by hands-free Skechers slip-ons. 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
1: I feel like we're not going to get far enough into Brandon Bean to continue listening to Brandon Bean. I apologize. I thought we'd do Brandon Bean and then Joe Brady, but I forgot how much I interrupt and talk and slow things down. That's my bad. Even without Tim here, I just had a little too much fun, and that led to us not even finishing. I mean, he did talk for whatever, a long time. And we didn't start it until 1:30. So it's not entirely on me, but it's a little bit on me. I just had Facebook open, and it's that thing with the memories, and I just want to share a couple of them. 3 years ago today, I was at a Brewers game, Phillies Brewers, leading into UB Wisconsin, and I have to check. I think I get to go to a Marlins game the night before UB and Florida International in a couple weeks, or next week. I think I get to do that. So I saw that. Then I saw on this day in 2020, I wrote, sure, lady, carry your dog around Wegmans. Nobody minds. I stand by that. Then I've got my kid getting ready for 3-year-old pre-K. Comment from a listener in 2018 saying, Brad, I was watching UB for Anthony Johnson, but coming away very impressed with KJ Osborne. When's he draft eligible? Well, guess what? Anthony Johnson did not make it to the NFL, and KJ Osborne did make it to the NFL. So good call on that. And then here's a quote from PJ Fleck, 2017. PJ Fleck, head coach at Minnesota, probably his first year at Minnesota, because he coached for Western Michigan in UB's last game the year before he went to Minnesota, and then that was the opener. So back-to-back, UB played against PJ Fleck. They had to row the boat, or they had to deal with boat rowing in both of them. But here's a quote from PJ Fleck talking about Tyree Jackson. My favorite, probably my, oh, Khalil Mack is really good, but probably my favorite player to come through UB since I've been there. PJ Fleck said, that quarterback, you're going to see him in the NFL. He's going to be that next Mac quarterback that comes up. You saw some of the throws he made today. We didn't want anything getting behind us. We wanted to keep it all in front of us, and he beat us with a 14 or 15 play drive. Tyree was awesome. He has announced his retirement from the NFL. He's been kicking around. He's hurt all the time. They switched him to tight end. He's been on a bunch of teams. I still like him a lot. That was in there, and I feel like there was one other thing that I was going to share. No, that might be it. Oh, on this day, September 1st, 2011, I wrote, Tebow is about to be terrible live on TV. And I bet I was right, because Tim Tebow stinks. We're out of time. We don't have time to play Scott Wilson's tribute to Teddy Bruschi. Remember when he came back from the mini stroke thing, and then they just wouldn't stop talking about him? It's still on YouTube. Teddy Bruschi for American of the Century. Go find it yourself. Schulte and Bulldogger next on WGR.
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2: Okay, well, you saw it all. You saw it all.
3: Sure, of course I did. What are we talking about?
2: We get into our office, which is not our office. It's a conference room because we have never had an office. Used to be this room.
3: I had an office. You?
2: I did too.
3: Oh, you did too? Okay.
2: But that's 2003.
3: That's a long time ago now.
2: Back in the days where men had offices.
3: Mine hung around for a while after that still.
2: Now we sit in this conference room only if, like, unlike yesterday, it's open.
3: Right.
2: Otherwise, we're just sort of sitting in our cars.
3: We're just free agents. We have no landing spot. We're not even on practice squads.
2: We get in there today. There's like 20 little mini Reese cups.
3: Mm-hmm.
2: I know it's wrong. It's one of those where maybe like saying Travis Etienne. I know it's wrong, but I still say it. Reese cups. Mm-hmm. I know it's not Reese, but I don't care. I'm still doing it. I make exceptions.
3: That is really, really odd for you.
2: I know. I make exceptions. I have Reese is fun. It sort of seems to me in keeping with like the joy you feel when you eat one. Reese.
3: I gotta tell you, I had one. I mean, they're good, but they're just—it's so small. Joy. I didn't really get joy.
2: You slid one down to me. What did I do with it?
3: You dumped it in your coffee.
2: Right here.
3: Yeah. How's that working out for you?
2: I haven't. I'm waiting to try it.
3: Oh, I see.
2: Won't it be great? Won't it even maybe save bad coffee if it's bad? Shouldn't it be great?
3: It could. Did you stir it up?
2: Not yet. Want me to? Right here.
3: I would.
2: Look at the hand movement.
3: I would.
2: This is the big leagues.
3: I think the Reese cup has the potential, despite its being just chocolate and peanut butter, which could certainly melt, just drop to the bottom there.
2: It definitely did.
3: Right.
2: Like so an anchor.
3: I think you need to shake. You need to do more than even what you're doing. I think you need a spoon or a finger or a pen.
2: I'm not. Finger is out. Okay. How dare you? Never, ever would I put my finger in this drink or yours. No spoon. It's going to have to do. Whatever it is, it's going to have to do.
3: All right.
2: I forgot that I left my trophy. There it is. So nice of, like, Nate.
3: Incredible not to take that it hasn't Jeremy. Been stolen. Yeah. I mean, it's
2: all right.
3: So much value.
2: So should it really taste like chocolate?
3: I think.
2: Peanut butter?
3: No, I think it might not because you haven't stirred it appropriately.
2: Yeah, it tastes like coffee.
3: Yeah, yeah.
2: Well, all right. We'll give it another chance.
3: Yeah, you need to rectify that situation there. I'm just looking to see if there's any.
2: There are
3: random things.
2: No
3: utensils.
2: No, I'm not stirring. I mean, this pencil's been here since chalk was here.
3: Yeah, that.
2: I'm not stirring.
3: I can see
2: a drink with anything in this room.
3: Dust on all of that from across the room where I'm sitting.
2: Maybe
3: not your trophy. Your trophy's not. Yeah, that's not going to fit. Yeah, that's a problem.
2: That's a terrible idea.
3: You could roll up that certificate there and use that.
2: How about the goalie stick?
3: Well, that thing needs to be sanitized. Patrick Roy.
2: How about this?
3: That is the worst figurine in the history of figurines. That guy right there. That is horrendous.
2: He goes back to his rightful place in our studio.
3: All right.
2: Almost in the shot. All right, well. No big reveal there,
3: big
2: I guess. Tasted like, you know, kind of like bland coffee.
3: Work coffee.
2: I don't put anything in my coffee, but today I made an exception. I put a Reese cup in there.
3: Yeah.
2: It's possible that I'll love it if done right.
3: Yeah, I think you
2: and want to do that all the time.
3: It's possible that could be delicious. Yeah. Well, you should. I mean, there's a stockpile of them. You could, no one's going to notice if you, like, stash those somewhere and you can have them to add to your coffee for weeks.
2: I don't live like that. I'm not trying to get away with stuff.
3: Right.
2: I'll buy. It's almost Halloween. I bet they're all sort of on display in the big superstores where you can buy the bag
3: of
2: Halloween candy
3: pumpkin flavor
2: now that it's
3: stuff.
2: September 1st.
3: Yeah, right.
2: All right. It is September 1st, and it feels like, because it also is Tuesday afternoon, maybe the right time to hit the reverse AFC power rankings and sort of set things up that much more for the regular season. 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We've had all the cuts and the preseason games and all the, of course, reports today by the, quote, insiders who get told what to say. That everybody is on track for week one. There are literally no injuries in the NFL right now.
3: Everybody is on track.
2: Is looking good, on track, trending toward playing in week one.

0: Nobody isn't. By the way, for the Bills today, Ty Johnson on the field? No.
1: No.
0: Ty Johnson not on the field.
1: Shakir, Solomon, Hancock, Kilgore, Bowery are your non-participants. I see.
0: Oliver on the field, Coleman on the field.
1: Yep.
0: They're practicing now.
1: Mm-hmm.
0: We'll get Sal in later on the...
1: Yep. Yeah, that's
0: which is Ty Johnson? Yes or no?
1: He's not playing. He's not practicing.
0: Okay.
1: I should
0: Sorry
1: say he's not playing. It sounds like they've ruled him out for the 13th, which is not the case.
0: McGovern on the field.
1: You're right. That's the big one, is that he's not on the list.
0: Bernard.
1: I guess so, yeah.
0: Gardner Johnson. All practicing.
1: Right, yeah. I think Bean was just playing games earlier today.
0: Well, I love a good game.
1: You know.
0: Let's
1: you don't know what I'm referring to. He spoke at length this afternoon, and that just guys like Bernard and C.J. Gardner-Johnson, like, I'm hopeful, you know, hopeful is what he said. Not like they're going to practice today.
0: You know what that is?
1: Close to the vest?
0: That's I'm not the coach. I don't want to be the one to announce that. The coach should be the one to announce that, I think is what that is. He knows.
1: Yeah.
0: By what time? 1 o'clock? Whatever time.
1: That was when he talked, yeah.
0: He knows what's going to happen. Probably. What's likely to happen.
1: Yeah.
0: He's not going to tell you. I think it's because I don't think he feels like it's his place to make that announcement. So, we're hopeful,
1: yeah,
0: right?
1: Yeah.
0: You agree?
1: If
0: you're the GM, you want the coach to be the one to be able to say that.
1: I think it very well could be that. I think it also very well could be, I don't have to tell you, and I'd rather play games. And let Houston for another hour.
0: Oh, come on.
1: I swear to God. Football people are insane, Mike. They're all insane. They are crazy people.
0: He knows that in an hour, Keon Coleman is going to practice. And then in 12 days, they play Houston. And I
1: don't know,
0: I
1: man.
0: Don't know. I've made
1: You've made your assertion clear. I'm merely saying I think football people are all paranoid, and that could be an example.
0: I don't disagree with that in general.
1: Right. You don't think this is an example?
0: I don't think Bean is dishonest very often, if ever. Like, I don't know how often where he would. What do you think? Like, where would he rate on the scale of these guys we've been through for so many years? I don't think he rates.
1: I can't think of glaring examples of him. Like misleading people, the media in these sessions. No. I don't have any of that. No, but I don't know. Like, I don't even know that this is what he did today was even misleading. I'm hopeful.
0: That's all you need to say. It's not wrong.
1: Right.
0: It's not a lie.
1: I'm hopeful. Oh, he's practicing. I told you I was hopeful.
0: It's just not the GM's place to make that.
1: I don't know. Yeah. No, that that could be right too. Leave it for my coach.
0: Coaches do that.
1: Yeah.
0: All right, here we go. Reverse AFC, maybe. Reverse AFC power ranking, 16.
1: Well, considering that I think they claimed roughly an eighth of their roster off waivers yesterday and already had the market cornered on being 16, I feel like Miami is a pretty safe pick. Until further notice.
0: I almost think there's no way around it with the Dolphins right now. And there are bad teams. There are four other bad teams mm-hmm. on paper in the AFC. I love to be contrarian, if you don't know that. I can't not pick Miami.
1: They have more dead money appropriated to players not on their team anymore than they do on their actual roster. It's $187 million they've got.
0: That's a lot of Tua.
1: That's a Tua. It's I have it almost memorized, at least the top few guys. It's Tua, Tyreek Hill, Jalen Waddle, Jalen Ramsey, and then you get to Bradley Chubb. Bradley Chubb's only like $11 million, but Tua is like close to 60. Hill's close to 30 on his own. Waddle's 27, I think. Like there's big. I mean, they just ate it. So I mean, good luck convincing anyone that they're trying to be competitive. That doesn't mean like Malik Willis isn't going to try.
0: No, of course.
1: But I just don't think he's going to have very much help.
0: I do like, though, that they did the waivers thing that they did, because that's always been a complaint of mine to bad Bills and Sabres teams, especially the Sabres.
1: When you're
0: over
1: that
0: the
1: bad,
0: years.
1: Like, try something.
0: Why are we not?
1: No.
0: Like, a lot of teams are really stupid. So if they're going to waive somebody, this is more hockey. Maybe not as true as it was 10 years ago, but. Why not see if somebody whose possession stats are really good can't make the worst team in hockey better. Like, just, they just wouldn't do it.
1: Yeah.
0: All right, Miami is the pick. 15.
2: Tennessee.
0: Bulldog hates those uniforms. They look just like the Oilers.
1: I
0: love them.
1: I love how they look. They just should not be wearing them. It's offensive to me that they're wearing them.
0: I might
1: them.
0: Buy one.
1: Good, you do that.
0: And wear it in here.
1: Yeah, I want you to do that. Let's see what happens. My my standings page here that I look at just to, you know, remember some teams. They have little logo icons, and the Tennessee one is in those colors now.
0: Yeah.
2: They have made the switch, yes.
1: I'm mad. And therefore, I'm not even going to tell you, give my Browns. Usual Cam Ward speech. I'm going to just say, fine, Titans. I don't care. Fine.
0: 14.
1: Although Brian Daboll, you know, maybe.
0: Maybe. How about try completing one good pass in all the preseason? Starting quarterback, picked first overall in 2025. Try that. The Cam Ward make one good play challenge.
1: I think that you're grossly overstating that.
0: Oh, you know what? Should we get Warren Sharp on the Wester hotline to prove what I'm saying, to affirm? I mean, he was the worst quarterback in the league in the preseason, including all the Buchels and the Minshews and all of them.
1: Well, he's probably playing against starters.
0: 14. Cleveland. They kept three quarterbacks, not including Dylan Gabriel.
1: Who's on IR.
0: Who went to IR.
1: Yeah, they had another guy that I'd never heard of.
0: Yeah. They had no follow-up questions. They also, there are four teams that kept four, which is wild. Like, that never happens, that, like, even two.
1: Right.
0: In a given offseason, keep four. But I don't know why that would be. It's just four teams did that. Not including the Browns. 13.
1: I think I want the Jets here. It's either them or the Raiders. You could push me over with a feather on either one, to be honest with you.
0: I'm starting to feel the Jets.
1: Uh-oh.
0: It's coming. It's September.
1: Sounds like Zach.
0: I'm starting to feel the Jets.
2: There we go.
1: I better dig in. Because I had a Jetsy spring.
0: Mm-hmm. You had a moment there.
1: Like, well, Geno Smith is half decent.
0: You had what I would call a Jet flash.
1: Yes. Okay. That works. That's what that was. I'm over it. I'm saying Jets.
0: Steelers. I have just so little respect. I'm so sick of the Steelers getting away with it every year.
2: And like, they do get away with it every year. I think I'll go Jets.
1: They probably will get away with it again.
0: Probably. I mean, I don't know why. 12.
1: I'll say Raiders before I get to the Steelers myself. Does not sound like Cousins is their starting quarterback,
0: I guess.
2: Yep. I watched 10 minutes of Mendoza. Concerning. Okay. Not great. Not awesome.
0: I've loved him this preseason, actually. Myself.
2: The only, like, the bits I've seen have been the interceptions. I've missed most of, I think, the good things, but from what I've seen, it was just never close. Cousins is always going to start.
1: One play where he was just sort of scrambling around in the pocket in sort of what looked like imaginary pressure and just sort of spun himself into it. Like, he might have just fell down. I'm exaggerating, but it was not an encouraging rep, I would say.
2: No.
1: But it was just one play. I haven't studied him either. But anyway, I'll say Raiders.
0: 11.
1: I'll get to your Steelers now.
0: Okay. We should hammer the unders on the Steelers. Don't you want to? Just one of these times you're going to be right. All the teams in fantasy that I pick, and all the Kendre Millers and the Marshawn Lloyds, and the years go by, and you never win because your roster is clogged with these up-and-coming prospect running backs that never play or always get hurt. I mean, now, so far, this year is the year to have, Marshawn Lloyd above Kendre Miller, but, like, maybe you're about to get paid for that patience and dedication. That's how I feel about the Steelers in reverse. Like, I'm just going to keep hammering the don'ts on the Pittsburgh Steelers until I win. And then I'll win, and I can sort of wave my flag, and then you can say, well, you know, you lost for 11 years in a row. Like, well, I don't care, because right. this finally, I hung in there, and I got there.
1: It feels like a lot is the same there. I mean, you know, Hayward, T.J. Watt, they'll get Joey Porter. I don't know, maybe not. Maybe they won't get that done. You know, Rodgers still there, Metcalf still there, although that's only been a year. It's not like he's an old stalwart Steeler, but you can't say, like, they've got Mike Tomlin anymore. You know, and I don't know, maybe that gives them a bump, or maybe it's what lets the bottom finally fall out and they don't win, you know, 9 or 10 games. It's possible. So, yeah.
0: Pittsburgh at 11. 10. Ken, for once, is it possible, and I'm not really asking, I'm just bringing it up, that it not be Indianapolis?
1: That was the team that I was about to say.
0: Must it be Indianapolis? I think yes. I think I would pick them.
2: They're the tear break.
1: There is not another team left that I like less.
0: There's not another team left that could be terrible. We're sort of talking about, well, the first four, five teams mm-hmm. could or should be terrible. And then you have the Steelers and the Colts and, like, everybody else is sort of probably minus money to make the playoffs or thereabouts. 9.
1: Chiefs?
0: It feels wrong.
1: The season is creeping closer, and to have them out of a playoff spot.
0: Give me Cincinnati.
1: Oh, Jesus, that's ridiculous.
2: Kansas City.
0: 8. Ridiculous.
1: Yeah, I think it's ridiculous. I mean, I'm spoken for. I'm on the board here with a better record than Houston for you.
0: Wow, that raise a banner
1: for not a small wager there either.
0: Not a lot.
1: Oh, it is only okay. I thought it was bigger than that. I thought it was double.
0: You saw some zeros that weren't there.
1: Yeah, yeah. Well, I didn't think it was that, but yeah. Anyway, I hadn't looked at
0: 25 U.S.
1: Yeah. All right.
0: 8 Bengals. Go on. Tell me who else is like worse than the Bengals.
1: I think I like the Bengals better than the Chargers, but that's just me. It's close. I mean, you can make a case for either one to be, you know, really, really good.
2: I think go Chargers. Like their time of the year is done. Now it's the whole Chargers fail to meet expectations season. It is September 1st.
0: I mean, it's very much the Pittsburgh point. Give me all the Chargers bets. How well do I usually do? Bengals, 2 winning records in 10 years. No, more than 9 wins. They've had 2 9-win seasons, sorry. And who cares about 2016 anyway, right? Marvin Lewis was the coach.
1: Yeah, that doesn't really... That's not.
0: Not a team I really want to invest in, traditionally, Cincinnati. So that's L.A. at 8?
1: Yeah.
0: Man, that's gonna look bad. Receipts... 7.
1: It's a good thing nobody writes these down.
0: I'm going to drink some more of that peanut butter coffee. 7, while you guys decide if it should be Cincinnati or not.
2: I'm going with Cincinnati here.
0: Okay. Never mind. Coffee, sit back down. 6. Hear that, coffee? Sit back down, coffee. That'll teach you.
1: 6, I'm going to say New England.
2: Baltimore.
0: Oof. Baltimore on principle. What principle?
1: Yeah, can you explain that, please?
0: They also had a losing season, like the Bengals and the Chiefs, and they're the... Apparently, this has been just written into the Constitution that you have to love them all the time.
1: Love their roster.
0: And okay, like I tend to agree with that. I kind of take my cues from that sort of thing, but New England... It's insulting to New England to be at 6. I mean, what did we do? All we did was win 14 games and 2 playoff games, and now we're behind, like, wild card teams? How dare you? Like, I didn't like how it felt last time with New England was 6 last time with Brad here. And I just didn't like how it felt. It doesn't feel fair to New England. And they added A.J. Brown.
1: Yep.
0: So I don't like them at six. My Ravens, I'm going to put the Ravens at six with you guys and then give New England a little bit more respect. Five.
1: How do you feel about New England at
0: Houston.
1: Five?
2: Houston.
1: Okay.
0: Oh, hi, I'm New England. Let's play Houston in the playoffs and see what happens. Okay, Houston turns the ball over on every play and loses badly.
1: Right. I know everyone makes the point about who New England played last year, but even in the playoffs, it was a joke. It was a joke. I mean, they got the benefit of being at home up until, you know, the last one because they had a better, they won the division. Again, that schedule was a joke.
0: Not to old wounds, if the Bills had had that path, Chargers here, Houston here, at Denver. Well, they did go to Denver. Without Knicks, though.
1: Without Knicks, right.
0: There's just no way they lose.
1: Right? I like A.J. Brown. I like Drake May. I like Mike Vrabel. I mean, I can't stand Mike Vrabel, but I know he's good. Like, I respect him. I think it was all a little too quick. That they're elite. They're going to win in the teens every year. Like, slow down.
0: No tradition of excellence either, New England.
1: Well, you know.
0: To buoy them.
1: There is that.
0: Four. Bills.
1: Who the heck is left here? What do we got?
2: Jacksonville.
1: I'm fine with the Bills at four.
0: Yep.
1: I feel like mostly in this exercise over the months here, the last few months, I've wanted to sort of keep them down lower than you guys is how I feel. I don't know if I'm remembering that incorrectly.
0: Lower isn't better?
1: Higher. Sorry.
0: Worse.
1: Worse. Right.
0: Okay.
1: That's why I say I'm fine with them at four. Is that where they are? Four?
0: Four.
1: Yeah.
0: Fine. Three. Jacksonville. You said Jacksonville.
2: Yep, I'm on Jacksonville.
0: Two. New England or Denver? New England.
1: It's got to, yeah, New England. Yeah.
0: Denver one. Reverse AFC power rankings brought to you proudly, I hope, by Empire Electric, your local neighborhood electricians, empireelectricians.com. There it is. Denver, this week's number one team. If you don't believe me, listen.
1: Who was one last week when Brad was here last week for me?
0: 8-18, so 2 weeks ago.
1: Oh, okay.
0: Bills.
1: Bills were one?
0: Yep.
1: Wow.
0: He insisted.
1: Thank God I was away.
0: He refused. He got up and started to walk out of the room if it didn't go through. He's like, I don't have to do this anymore. I'm a guest. What happens if I walk out? Nothing. I don't even work here. Exactly. During past 3 o'clock.
1: Oh, that's correct. Yeah.
0: Mike Schopen, the Bulldog at 803-0550. We'll talk some more after the break. Join us if you'd like. Phone lines are open. This is WGR.

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5: Obviously, Christian speaks for himself. I'm excited about Max IGB and D Alford. I think he's shown a lot, not only in the games, but you guys have been in practice and seen what he's played. That's the great thing about D is he is our starting nickel, but you know, Jordan Hancock's done a nice job. If we feel like we need to move D outside for an injury or whatever's going on, we can do that as well.
6: That's the great thing about D. All right, are you happy? I've got two stir sticks now.
7: All right, why do you need two?
6: Because they're so thin and little.
7: It's wasteful. Landfill.
6: Stir sticks?
7: Yeah, I mean,
6: patrol? You're the stir sticks police?
7: It was one. I'm eager to see how this turns out.
6: They're barely the size of one when you put them together. I don't know. I can feel like maybe it's already melting. That peanut butter hits. Sorry, I forgot to say slaps. Now I'm in this fantasy league with guys half my age that cost $20, and you know you got to make moves every day. Still tastes more like coffee, but should have just eaten the little Reese cup.
7: They're little.
6: Get another one.
7: You could take a bite and then have some coffee to wash it down, and you're probably going to do better than what you're doing there.
6: Today, Will Kunkel on the Texans, week one. Bills and Texans, Sunday afternoon. What is it now? 12 days away. Sal Capaccio at 5. Sal's out at practice. The Bills are on the field this afternoon. Greg Dortch. So this signing yesterday, you go right to the punt return role. I have friends, and, you know, are they a little bit nuts? No comment. That really like Greg Dortch. Not in a Bills context at all. I mean, mm-hmm. I've not talked to any of these people since he signed here whenever. Yesterday, he's on the field today, right?
7: I feel like you tell me if this fits or not. I feel like there's a little Elijah Moore there. Like that people in fantasy have been sort of bullish about a guy and want to see him get opportunity, and he never really does, but you think, you're dug in, you think he's capable of more. I feel like Dortch might be some of that. No?
6: No, it's different from Elijah Moore in one respect. That's that Moore was a big prospect. Like he was a second round pick,
7: right,
6: maybe.
7: Right,
6: like
7: right.
6: He was touted. Whereas Dortch, I'm not sure he was, and if he was drafted at all, I'm not sure he even was drafted at all, but, you know, he's not big. He's one of these, you know, he's one of these hundreds of players that just have to fight for every opportunity. And they never really have, because of draft capital, their team in their corner. But it kind of was a little bit counterintuitive. Like, Arizona was so bad. And maybe there were a couple of injuries, too, whether that was Hopkins or just who it was.

0: games along the way where he stepped in and he had some good games. Like the Bills went and signed Josh Palmer for how much money? I would, without even looking, I'm going to guess that Dortch has had more good games in the NFL than Josh Palmer. Palmer had one season where also because I think of injuries and opportunity, he did okay. And everything else is like nothing, including when he came here and played for Josh Allen, which is like the DJ Moore premise is that, well, now he gets a quarterback, you know, like different in certain other ways. But, you know, like just it never really happened. And the Bills brought him in, and there's Bean like bragging about it to defend himself to Tyler Dunn. Like, why do people say we haven't invested in wide receiver? We signed Joshua Palmer. And the world went, who's Joshua Palmer? So I think, and he's still relevant in this equation, by
1: sure.
0: the way.
1: Yeah.
0: I think Dortch is going to, if he lasts here, I think he could be somebody that there becomes a groundswell for, whether the Bills want that or not. And that's before he does anything. Like, I just feel like he's had that kind of career. Sal was on this morning, and Sal tweeted about how he thought he might have heard or read that Lions fans were disgruntled.
1: Hoping to get him back kind of thing.
0: Yeah, like Detroit, as good as they'll probably be on offense, they're three guys. Like, well, four if you count the running back, who might be great. But, you know, like, they're really narrow. Like, the Eagles the last few years have been A.J. Brown, Devontae Smith, Goddard, Barkley. There's no one else you have to care about when you play Philadelphia. Like, that's it. But it works. That's Detroit. St. Brown in the slot. Jameson Williams, I'm really excited about him. I'm texting with Sammy P today. That's a great move, isn't it?
1: Mm.
0: To see if I can get a price on Jameson Williams to be the offensive player of the year. That actually happened. But it's Williams is still a little bit on spec. Laporta had the big rookie year, Gibbs, and that's it. Like, there's nobody else with Detroit. Isaac Tesla is a little bit of a fun idea. But I think that was the if Detroit people are annoyed that they let Dortch get away, this is why. Because they do not run deep at receiver. And the Bills don't either, but the Bills are also so flat, maybe that changes with Moore, that it doesn't really matter that much, you know? Like, if they had guys miss time, they'd probably be the same, the Bills.
1: However much you want to trust my ability to scan through his career while you've been talking,
0: yep.
1: It's possible I've missed something. But to my eyes, the big two, he's got two games. His biggest year was 23, where he caught, no, 22, excuse me. He caught 52 passes, only two touchdowns. There's not a lot of touchdowns at all. But two games that year, nine receptions for 103 and a 38-10 loss against the Niners.
0: Garbage.
1: And then,
0: Garbaggio.
1: Right, and then 10 for 98. In a 19-16 overtime loss to Tampa a month later. And that's he had a nine reception game earlier that year. Also, that's the one year where if the 52 is his career high.
0: Okay, so he's got a 10 and two nines?
1: He's got a 10 and two nines. Before that, I did not see anything. The highest I saw was seven in a game.
0: That's still better than Palmer.
1: I haven't cross-referenced.
0: Palmer has a 9 2/8.
1: Okay.
0: In his entire career. And then a 7 for 60. I don't know. I guess I don't need to
1: bang the gavel or anything. I wasn't trying to nitpick apart your – I'm just curious what the guy – what he's been capable of, why he's such a darling, like what is it exactly?
0: And I said it was a guess.
1: Yeah.
0: Just my instinct was he's probably had more good games in the NFL than Palmer has, and maybe that's actually correct. Doesn't need to be more for it to be interesting.
1: Right. It's maybe it's close, but whatever.
0: It's close. It's interesting.
1: Probably that 22 season, that's his first real year. He played only five games the year before. So all 16 games, 52 catches, and maybe that's where it starts. Like, that's late in the year. Right, I already said, I think it's December-ish. I think those two games, I already closed the window, so I'm not going to go back and look again. But, you know, like going into the next year, wow, this guy's probably going to pop, you know. He had a couple of good games late in the year. Yeah, it's a bad team, but like maybe he should get on the field more.
0: Dortch.
1: Dortch, yeah. Maybe that's where it starts.
0: But he never, even Palmer with L.A. had some sort of, there was an investment in him that would give him a leg up that Dortch never had. And then what happened in Arizona? I guess I might want to read the whole book on this. But what do? They drafted Marvin Harrison and Trey McBride, who are both like, well, McBride has been elite as a tight end. Harrison has not, but he's an elite idea, you know? I just think Dortch could be a conversation we have as long as he's here.
1: Yeah,
0: if the Bills continue to be a team that everybody in the world thinks is lacking at wide receiver, and they got a guy that's flashed like this guy has, and they just use him on punts, which I'm not sure they'll do, by the way. It's a nice idea for a pickup.
1: Yeah.
0: Because you have some punt, not extensive. It's been a few years, but it wasn't like he was full-time. You have some punt return experience, and if they can't get Palmer or Coleman to do anything, I mean, Palmer's career high as a Bill in catches in a game is 2 last year. Like, he never had more than 2 catches in a single game for them, I think. So maybe Dortch, and they play different positions, you know. Dortch is not a burner or a, is he? Like, he's not big. I'm not sure if he's like a Z.
1: Yeah, I don't know.
0: But I think he's somebody we could talk about.
1: Yeah,
0: that's really all I meant.
1: I think between now and the opener, until we know, you know, and maybe they'll tell us, but maybe they won't. I would lean towards no. What they're actually going to do with that position. You know, maybe by Wednesday of game week when, you know, Brady talks. So next, a week from tomorrow. You know, maybe it's more defined. Maybe, you know, I don't know how much you could derive. You were going to watch him. He's probably going to return punts at practice.

0: You know, like, and I think if that ends up being the case, then you probably, he probably finds his way to the 53-man roster. Because you're not, if he becomes your primary punt returner, you're going to burn through three elevations, and then you're going to have to make a decision. So that's where, does he fit somewhere as a backup to Khalil Shakir, which is kind of where Skylar Bell is squatting right now. But is there a role for Dortch on end arounds or like whatever?
1: Curtis Samuel.
0: In this offense, you know, for that warrants being active in addition to punt return. I think that's ideally where you want to end up. But, you know, I don't know how eager to put him in front of Palmer, like you're saying. I would expect they're going to want to. Doesn't mean it's going to work. I think they're going to want to try to make Palmer work.
1: Everybody's tried to make Palmer work.
0: And Coleman, for that matter. So, like, early in the year, I don't know how many opportunities there would be for Dortch. But, again, if they can find some package of plays that they want to use him in to sort of validate activating him so you don't just have him as a punt returner, because then you're basically at Brandon Codrington. I've got your returning kicks for me, or punts in this case, because Ray Davis is obviously returning kicks. And that's it, and that's a roster spot. And that's – I'm not nuts about that. Like, I'd like someone who plays – I've already got Sam Franklin, who just is basically positionless. Like, you can't really afford to put him on the field to play safety for you. But he's there because of, you know, his prominence on special teams. Just a punt returner? Like, he's going to have some other role, I think, on offense.
1: Again, I'll just mention the name Curtis Samuel, who last year for this team had that role. It was, you know, limited.
0: Yep.
1: But older, injured sometimes. I for me, this is really easy sight unseen on Dortch on the Bills practice field. Is he's on the 53 and one of these offensive linemen is not. I've got 10 offensive linemen. Like, that's not even close. I've got 5 wide receivers, DJ Moore, who has been really durable, but I mean, if there's an injury, you can figure out the next move. Shakir has been hurt this summer. Coleman has been hurt this summer, if it matters. Bell has been hurt this summer. Palmer, who's really never done almost anything in his entire career. I got Dortch, you know. Save your elevations. Put him on the roster. He catches punts. Maybe even runs a couple back, if you let him.
0: Mm-hmm.
1: And I think he could be a nice little fun toy on offense.
0: Yep. And, you know, it's got to start somewhere. So he's on the practice squad. He didn't find a better opportunity than that. So he's here. And I think, I like that they did it too. Because, you know, but I want to be careful with it. Like, I don't want him just, if he's on the field 3 times on opening day just to return punts, I'm going to have my hand up going, what am I doing here?
1: Because somebody else wasn't instead?
0: I just think you should find a, you should find a role for him other than just punt returns. That to me is, it's not, obviously if he's good at it and runs him back or runs one back, it's not wasting a roster spot. But yeah, I don't, you know, because that 10th offensive lineman is not going to be active on game day anyways.
1: Mm-hmm.
0: Like, we're talking about getting on the, you know, what it'd be to say today. Like, we spend as much time talking about the 46 as we do the 53. Like, who are we going into the game with? And if Dortch is one of those guys, I need more than just 3 punt returns.
1: Okay.
0: Is all I'm saying.
1: Well, at least you, I wouldn't say you're a cynic on this player exactly.
0: No.
1: You're above that.
0: I like that they claimed him. I just need a role.
1: Yeah. It's reasonable. I was going to say, at least you, as somebody who's not really thinking about him playing snaps on offense, you know, necessarily, is open to it and might find there to be more value in having him be like a regular on the team than somebody, you know, a
0: depth lineman. Basically, I'm saying a lot of words here. What I'm saying is, if he can't warrant attention on offense, then Khalil Shakir is catching punts for me on opening day.
1: Okay.
0: And then he's inactive.
1: Well, maybe that's the question then.
0: I think he needs to play on offense at least a little to validate being up.
1: Mike Schoep and the Bulldog here, 803-0550. We'll talk Houston Texans coming up at 4:00. Will Kunkel will join us. He's been on ESPN.

0: Radio and Fox over the years down in Houston. We'll talk to Sal as well at 5. This is WGR.
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5: Welcome back. September 1st. Bills and Texans to open the NFL regular season for themselves anyway. It's not the league opener. Next Wednesday night is that, New England at Seattle. September 13th for Buffalo at Houston. We'll talk about the Bills' first opponent, with Will Kunkel coming up at the top of the hour. Mike Schopen, the Bulldog here. I'm wearing one of two pairs of orange shorts that I own today. Do I need to prove it? Orange shorts.
1: Okay.
5: These, I had an experience on Sunday morning. Saturday or Sunday morning, one of the days I was in Louisville.
1: A shorts experience?
5: I'm getting ready to leave for the drafts. I stayed at a different hotel this year in Louisville, so it was like a half an hour away. Doesn't matter. So I'm at a hotel, and I'm about to walk out the door for draft day. I think it was Saturday. Wearing these shorts. And the toilet didn't flush.
1: In the hotel room.
5: It wasn't clogged. It just didn't flush. Didn't work. So I opened the lid and looked at it, and I grabbed that thin black tube where some of the water, and it came right out of the hole, and nothing changed, so I put it back in, or so I thought, and so it was like sort of back in the hole, and then I jostled the thing on the left. Is that the flapper? I don't know. The thing on the left that sort of makes it go, and nothing happened right away, so I turned my back, and then it started to run, and water was just hitting me. Like, I was confused at first. Like, am I having something? What's happening right now? And I turned around, and that black tube wasn't in all the way, and it was just, like, pointed right at my midsection, streaming water at me, and, like, suddenly I'm soaked in toilet water. So I frantically put the tube back in the hole, and it's fine. And have to change out of the shorts, the toilet water shorts, these shorts.
1: I assume they've been laundered since.
5: Yes. Yes. How dare you? Yes. Yeah. I mean,
1: I want to commend
5: everything's
1: you.
5: Fine, I think.
1: Yeah. All right.
5: Commend me for what?
1: What happened with the toilet?
5: I got it to work. I was on my way out the door. I changed quickly. I stopped at the front desk and I said, you know, my room needs to be addressed.
1: Attention. Yeah.
5: And by the time I got back a few hours later, everything was fine. Plus, they did the housekeeping. It's one of these hotels where you have to ask for the housekeeping or else they won't do it. So I had towels all over the bathroom floor to soak up the water. When I got back, not even like half the day later, everything was pristine. And it worked.
1: I wanted to commend you for doing about as bad a job describing the inner workings of a toilet as one could do.
5: What am I? What am I, a plumber? I mean, what did I get wrong? I didn't know the terminology? We'll get back to this.
1: I don't really.
5: Tell me later what
1: I didn't
5: know.
1: Nothing you described sounded like what I would do if a toilet wouldn't flush.
5: Wow. We'll be right back.

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0: Packers' lead NFL broadcast team, and for the time being, J.J. Watt will be filling his role. And then in baseball, Rams owner Stan Kroenke is buying the L.A. Angels from Artie Moreno, the owner who has owned the team since 2003, for a currently undisclosed fee, but is believed to be over $4 billion. The Angels are in action tonight. They're hosting the Yankees at 9:38. Then at 6:40, the Mets are down in Tampa, while the Blue Jays are at Cleveland. And then the Bisons, they are home versus Worcester. That game will get started just after 6 at 6:05. It's your Paddock Chevrolet Sports Update. 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I'm Zach Jones for Western New York's Voice of the Fan, WGR.
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1: And the Bulldog.
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2: Our follow-up conversation on what I didn't say properly about this toilet incident in Kentucky over the weekend. We'll have to wait. That's on hold. I didn't know the proper terminology, apparently, of toilet pieces. The thing on the left with the chain, the thing in the middle.
3: The chain is what you didn't mention.
2: I didn't mention the chain.
3: The chain is the key element to the getting the thing to flush.
2: But I didn't even use a chain or get that far. I didn't need the chain. I just sort of moved the black lever, and that was sufficient.
3: If you would have just
2: That's wrong, too. Look at your face.
3: All you had to do was lift the chain, and then the toilet would have flushed. If the chain is detached, listen, then that's what...
2: Now I'll know.
3: Let's get to Will Kunkel here.
2: Now I'll know.
3: We don't need to bore...
2: Look at your face.
3: ...with all this.
2: I'm so beneath you when it comes to toilet accessories or parts. Sorry. Will Kunkel with us from Houston, the Bills and Texans in Week 1. Will, are you ready for some football?
4: What a transition. Hell yeah. Right,
2: sorry.
3: Oh, we're a couple of pros.
2: Don't read
3: here,
2: into it. Yeah, don't read into it. Don't read into it.
3: It's only going to get worse from here.
2: I would say for the Bills, Will, I don't think, even considering teams that are not on their schedule, most of the good teams in the league are, but anything that might have been possible for the Bills in Week 1, at Houston is the worst they could have drawn, I think. I mean,
3: I agree with this.
2: I'm just sort of stuck on...
3: It's the scariest opponent, I think, that they could have drawn.
2: It's matchups and it's recent history, so what a test for them right away.
4: Yeah, and not to mention it could decide who gets home field advantage in the AFC in the playoffs. So it's one of the most pivotal games for both sides as well. I think you're right. I said this last year going into that Thursday night football game, is that the Bills might have a higher ceiling than the Texans, and they're maybe even a better football team. However, the matchups indicate that the Texans have the ability to blow out a team like the Bills, like maybe not blow out, but win a game like they did against the Bills, because the Texans' strengths are on defense. Their weaknesses are on the offensive side of the ball and the offensive line. The Bills' strengths are not on the defensive line, and their strengths can be neutralized. The Bills' strengths can be neutralized by the Texans' strengths. So it was just kind of that matchup where, like, all right, listen, we can say that, hey, I think the Bills are a better team than the Texans. However, I think the Texans have the ability to wipe the floor with them consistently in that building at night, in that hornet's nest feeling, and that's what it was. I don't know if that's going to happen again this year, man, because Josh Allen's just too good. Like, DJ Moore being added to that offense, James Cook, Joe Brady, I have to think, has something up his sleeve that says, all right, I've had all offseason to plan for this. I'm the head coach now, and now let's roll. So I'm certainly not writing them off. But I will say, just from a matchup standpoint, like, it does favor the Texans, even though I think the Bills might be a better team and go further in the playoffs.
3: You know, Will, if we had talked the week leading up to that game, I'm sure I would have said to you, because I said it a lot that week, I recognize the pass rushing prowess the Texans have. I'll bet the Bills love their tackles. I love their tackles. I love this matchup. I think they've got the antidote that they should be able to handle this. And then the game started, and, I mean, they got their doors torn off and never had a pivot. That was the thing that really blew my mind. Now, the game ended up being close. I mean, the Bills had a chance to pull that thing out at the end, amazingly, considering how dominant Houston was in the first half of that game. But with that said, I have to think they'll probably go in. Spencer Brown wasn't healthy in that week, in that matchup that last year. Dawkins was, and they both had their struggles. They'll probably try to take that out for a spin.

0: again, but I would expect them to have a quick pivot, because it blew my mind that that game went by and they never really gave their tackles any help.
1: Two things. So, one, you're right. But also, like, that game was so close because that's how the Texans play now, because they don't have a good offense.
0: Right.
1: So they can't pull away. They're going to be in every game, like, against teams that are better than them, but they're also going to be in tighter contestant games of teams that are not nearly as good as them, because they still, there's going to be times where they can't pull away. As for them not adjusting, you know, with Dawkins and the guys on the offensive line, the one thing that people got to remember with the Texans is, yes, the name brands are up front, but they're so damn good, and people are going to learn this this year as some did last year, is that secondary might be the best in the NFL too. So there's going to be coverage sacks on top of sacks up front where you just get beat. So when you're doubling down on the ways you can get to the quarterback, it's just like, holy hell, this is happening so fast, and it feels like you're in quicksand. And yet, at the end of the day, you were in it.
2: That game last year, before we get away from it, I mean, on one hand, I mean, the Bills are what? They're 3rd-and-1 inside the 20, down 4 with 30 seconds to go. Like, you might think they might have had the win probability edge in that moment. On the other hand, like, half their losses in the last 5 years have been the same thing. Where, I mean, they are 73-27 in their last 100 regular season games, and it feels like maybe 15 of those losses are like, oh, it's right there.
0: They could have had it.
2: I just, like, they very rarely get beat soundly, is really all it is. I mean, playoffs included. I mean, their playoff losses are all close games. That was Davis Mills, by the way, Will, as you'll know, that night in Houston. So let's talk about C.J. Stroud, the big rookie year, then has to be at least called a step back last year. I think everybody kind of wants to know what he is. What are your expectations?
1: I think he has a better year from his prepared standpoint, his understanding of the offense, as well as his command of the offense at the offensive line. I think C.J. has that step. I think ultimately he gets a new contract, because when you have a quarterback in your building, you can't let him go, because we've seen what's out there. We've seen about 6 teams right now in the NFL that have their heads so far up their rear ends on how to handle a quarterback that they don't have anything, and it could throw away an entire season. So if you have someone in your room, like, just sign them. I know it costs a lot of money, but I also say, hey, just because he's better doesn't mean the offense is going to be better, because the offensive line is still a pretty big mess. Keelan Rutledge was drafted. He played right guard in college. He's going to be the left guard. He was brought in to hopefully play center, but the free agents you signed in Wyatt Teller and Braden Smith now placed on IR, he was not slated to start. Wyatt Teller not good enough to allow Rutledge to play center. So you're having to move guys around and put guys in positions that they're not their best at or where you want them, and it's not a great place to be week one of the NFL season. So I still have major, major, major concern over the offensive line. And then who knows what's going to happen with Nick Caley, his second year as the offensive coordinator. They had issues getting out of the huddle last year into the offensive line, and in order to establish what's happening on the defensive side of the ball to run the play. So they were working on that this preseason, which is insane in the NFL. So I still have my questions as a whole on the offense. I think CJ is better, but I still think that what's around him is very limiting.
0: Where do you think it stands with Stroud and the future? Like, are people thinking a lot about that, or is it sort of a back burner issue?
1: I think it's the only thing they're thinking about. Like, until the game actually kicks off, the conversation right now is all about CJ Stroud and his contract. And here's what I tell people. If you want to sound smart, don't worry about the raw dollar amount, because it's going to be around, if not more than, $70 million. And it's not because C.J. Stroud is better than every other quarterback in the NFL that's making $55, $60 million, depending on who you are. It's because every decent quarterback, the top 10 quarterbacks in the NFL, make about 20 to 25% of the salary cap. Well, the salary cap in 5 years from now is going to go up about $120 million, because over the last 5 years after COVID, the salary cap has gone up 10% every year. That's $24 million per year. So in 5 years, you're going to add $120 million to the $301.2 million it is right now, and 20% of that $420 million, that's $86.5 million, which is insane.
0: Yeah.
1: So $70 million is a bargain. So, like, that's the numbers we're working with. Worry about the percentage of the salary cap that is getting paid, not about the raw dollar amount.
2: Let's talk more about the surrounding cast that Stroud has to work with in Houston, Will. Will Kunkel, our guest on the Western Hotline. Mike Shope and the Bulldog here. Nico Collins, I mean, I'm not sure if elite is wrong. Like, he is so good when he's on the field. But you need the rest of it. You need whatever they can piece together. They trade for Kayshon Boutte. They have lost Jaden Higgins. Tank Dell isn't going to start the season on time. So might there be, with the Boutte trade already, and they only kept two running backs plus a fullback, if I remember right, do you expect more, maybe it would be today? I mean, it would have to be soon. Do you expect more roster movement from the Texans?
1: Yes, but not in the manner in which most people think. I think that the Texans truly, as I think a lot of GMs do, it's not unique to the Texans, they look at their 53-man roster and their practice roster as one roster. Because on game day, they can pull up Jawar Jordan, for instance, from the practice squad, and all of a sudden they have that extra running back that they want. So they have the guys they want in the building to be their weapons. The issue is, who the heck is the other weapon outside Nico Collins? I don't think that Kaylee did nearly a good enough job moving Nico Collins around pre-snap to get him the ball, putting him in different positions. Whether or not Nico wants to do that or not, who knows? But I think knowing Nico, he'd be willing to go anywhere on the field to get the ball. But who's the other guy? Because right now defenses are going to double-team Nico, play umbrella coverage, play two-man safeties, and just take away that deep ball, that deep threat from Nico. Like, that's the question. But if the Texans can't run the ball well, it doesn't matter. They were so bad at running the ball last year, bottom third in the NFL, and that's why they couldn't do any work in the air, because they can't run the ball. And you put 11 guys on the ground, then that's what happens.
2: Do you think run the ball? I mean, David Montgomery is sort of a classic example of the workhorse kind of running back that you might feel like is what the prototype for this kind of thing. There's Woody Marks that maybe fills in as a third down back or pass receiver. Not that he's that big, but, well, I mean, I don't know. You tell us, Will. Like, what do you think the breakdown there is likely to be?
1: Yeah, I think, like, David Montgomery's their bell cow. He's the guy. He is the body and the mentality that they wanted and they had with Joe Mixon until he disappeared off the face of the earth and no one has ever seen or heard of him.
2: No kidding.
1: I hope he's doing well. But, like, that's what you want. However, if you don't have the guys in front of them to move the bodies in that same manner, it doesn't even matter. I remember 2 years ago watching Joe Mixon play running back. Like, he ran east to west as often as he did just to find a hole and a gap in order to gain any sort of yardage. So I don't think David Montgomery has that ability. So hopefully they can at least move bodies a little bit better up front for that to happen. They identify as a downhill physical running team. Now, guys, I know it's 2026, but just because you identify as something doesn't mean that you are something, okay? You have to actually do it and be that to say you identify as a physical downhill running team.
0: So put it all together, and again, like you already alluded to, like it's the defense is what's going to – you're going to have to limit teams to, what, 20, 24 points and hope you can get to, you know, 28 or thereabouts, right? I mean, because offense, it doesn't sound like there's a whole ton there for C.J. Stroud to work with, honestly.
1: Yeah, that's kind of where I lie my head, is if they can – like a real average of somewhere between 24 to 27.5 points – I think they're going to be in really good shape. But the issue is, so if you know, people are going to like look up what the Texans averaged last year, and it's about that range. But that's because they had 40 points against the Ravens and then 30 points against the Titans in back-to-back weeks. They're not a team that averages 70 points or scores 70 points in 2 weeks. Those were outliers against some really, really bad teams, and one of them was only one good quarter against the Titans, and the Ravens had about like 9 starters that were injured. So they got to average a true 24 points per game. And if they do that, they'll be in good shape. I'm hesitant to believe it's possible.
0: You know, it really stands out here, Will, when, you know, we talk to guys from all over the league. And when we do, I like to open the Our Lads depth chart on one of my browsers to look at. And usually there's a lot of call, if you're familiar with their applications, you know, new guys are in different colors. And I'm telling you, this Houston defense is maybe the only unit I've looked at all offseason that only has one name that's not, that's in a different color. Reed Blankenship from Philadelphia at free safety is the only new starter. There's depth guys that have changed, but man, you've got 10 of the 11 from an elite unit all coming back.
1: Yeah, like that's one of the crazy things, because, and that's why none of them had to play in the preseason. They're familiar with each other. They've been there. They've done that. They know the system. We know that they are going to be good. My two concerns with the defense is, number one, the health, because they were very healthy last year. And to do that 2 years in a row is really, really tough to do, knock on wood. Number two is they're being asked to be perfect. And it's just kind of the way it is with this team and the way they're constructed. There's a lot on their shoulders, and they've really towed the company line with the media for the last couple of years. But, man, I find it's going to be difficult, I think, that if the offense doesn't carry their weight, for them to all say the right thing every single week in, week out, mm-hmm. is that if they're not perfect, that they start taking some L's here and there.
2: Woody Marks, by the way, is probably big enough. I don't know how good a pass blocker he is. Maybe I should know that. But 5'10", 208, like that's sufficient probably to play that role. And he might have done some of that last year. I just know Bulldog just got roped into drafting him. Mm. And I'm just not excited about it. But it's, you know, it's the 12th round. I guess it's okay. Will Kunkel is our guest on the Western Hotline. Mike Schopen, the Bulldog here. Will, what's the not the book. Like, what is your impression, your analysis of D'Amico Ryans as a head coach? I mean, they did win the AFC South back-to-back and then went and won 12 games after that. So the record looks really nice. It kind of reminds me a little bit of talking about Sean McDermott here, which is with Josh Allen especially, the Texans don't quite have that luxury, but there was always some debate about just what he really was, how valuable he really was as a head coach. Now he's gone. What would you say to that in terms of Ryans?
1: I think Ryans is an elite defensive coach. We know how good he was as a DC with the 49ers, and obviously what he and Nick Caserio have built here defensively as well. Now, we found out last year that he took a step back from play calling on defense, and now Mac Burke calls the defense so that he can focus a little bit more on the offense. He's not an offensive guy. I don't know how good of a CEO head coach he is either. Like, that's another layer to being a head coach. Bobby Slowick, the offensive coordinator, they fired him. They brought in Nick Caley. That didn't work out last year. Is it him making that hire, or is it Nick Caserio? I don't know. But they work in tandem, and they also have an issue identifying talent on the offensive line and developing that. So there are gaps, and there are holes, and it's not perfect. I think he's an elite culture guy as well. Always positive, always upbeat, always honest and straightforward with his guys, and expects a high level and holds that standard with them as well. And that's why you see that particularly on the defensive side of the ball. They got to find somebody that carries that weight on the offensive side of the ball. They haven't found it. I don't think it's Nick Caley. My biggest issue is that they didn't hire anybody this offseason or the offseason prior, even if they kept Bobby Slowick, to help Bobby and or Nick if it didn't go well. How do you adjust? So now if it doesn't go well, there's no one to turn to. And they're just going to have to take it on the chin week in and week out. Nick's going to have to figure it out for himself. So I think, like every head coach, he's not perfect, but he's got some really, really, really good areas. And then some areas like, hey, we got to kind of figure it out.
2: Bulldog, do you like the McDermott parallel?
0: Like, no, I think everything Will just said, I'm sitting here going, this sounds like McDermott. Like
2: Ryan's,
0: the culture-y piece.
2: Yes.
0: Even the tight shirts.
2: The tight shirts. Ryan's is 39 when he takes over. McDermott might have been 43 or 42 when he took the Bills job. And they all, by the way, both have this. I mean, at least McDermott, after losing in Houston the first year in the playoffs, the first Bills, his second, I guess. But
0: yeah.
2: Ryan's has a playoff win each year. So sort of like the Bills in this era where they win one playoff game and maybe two, but never more than that.
0: You know, Will, before we move on, maybe talk about the division in the few minutes we've got, if I didn't say that right the first time. One player on defense, I made this point about all the starters coming back, but the second round pick, Caden McDonald, was a player that I think a lot of Bills fans would be interested to hear how he's doing, because there was some interest in him as an idea for the Bills in the draft, and it, you know, didn't come to fruition, obviously, because he's in Houston. What kind of role is there to be carved out for Caden McDonald?
1: I think it's going to be intermittent but important early on, and I think it will likely expand later on. But for them to get him, this defense, to be able to get a guy that has potential, at least, to create pressure up the middle and be a true run stuffer and get to the quarterback up the middle is insane. Because if he truly turns into what it looks like he might be able to turn into, you know, because of what he brings, he has that what we call swarm mentality, as D'Amico Ryan says. It's that

0: kind of that nastiness continuously, like 11 hats to the ball, don't stop to the whistle, play just on the edge of violent and dirty, but always, you know, try to keep it as clean, as proper as possible while playing as physical as humanly possible. Like, he's that guy mentally and physically, he's that strong. Can he put it together with his technique and the ability to do it week in and week out? We're going to find out. But, yeah, he could be really special, particularly on a defensive line where he's got Jadeveon Clowney, Will Anderson Jr., and Danielle Hunter doing the hard work.
1: Will Houston, we've talked all summer here leading up to the season and, you know, especially week one with the Texans. Aaron Schatz, longtime football analyst, told us he thought Houston would be the one seed. Like, that was his prediction, one of his predictions in the AFC. Is that warranted? Like, do you like them on any sort of level above what Jacksonville is? Are they a clear favorite or are they not? How do you look at what this summer has sounded like in terms of expectations for Houston?
0: I think when you get to those conversations of winning the division and or the Super Bowl, like the high end conversations, it's truly, truly a game of inches. It's a truly of a, do you commit the one extra turnover? That's where the Texans are. You know, when you're looking at something through a telescope, you're really, really far away and you don't see all the imperfections. Well, the team like the Bills and a team like the Texans, they're under a microscope. So you see all of the imperfections. So when you're on that big stage trying to win the division or you're trying to get to the AFC Championship game, it's every single minute detail matters the most. So I don't know. We're going to flip the coin, and I think they're in that conversation to be able to win the Super Bowl, but they have a huge question mark on the offensive side of the ball, and it's a matter of can they get in the red zone and can they have any success once they do get in the red zone. They were one of the worst red zone teams in the NFL last season. And that's a bigger question than probably anything the Bills have or someone like, the Eagles or the Rams have at this point. So they got some serious question marks to address, but they're in that conversation.
1: Well, not that you need any sort of support necessarily from me or us, but you did great coming out of the toilet distraction, I thought. I mean, just a lot of good insight, easy conversation. You didn't let it get to you. Yeah, I like that you acknowledged it. And then you just sort of plowed ahead. So
2: right to work.
1: Good job.
2: Yeah. Right.
1: All right. Will, what?
0: Anytime, boy.
1: What else can we know about, like, where we can listen to you and find you?
0: So I'm launching my own show, Kicking It with Kunkel, on ESPN Radio 97.5 down here in Houston. And I have my own show. It's also called Kicking It with Kunkel on YouTube. You can find me on Instagram, TikTok, X. You know, where all the kids hang out. So I'm over there as well on all the social media platforms.
1: Excellent. Thanks for your time today.
0: Appreciate you, boys. Thank you.
1: Will Kunkel in Houston. I took it upon myself to find this out.
2: Okay.
1: Today, September 1st, is the day that SiriusXM launched a bunch of local sports talk news talk stations.
2: Okay.
1: I didn't see anything internally about this, but I went to SiriusXM.com/hometown, and you can see the list of local stations that are up, and we're on that list, but we are, I think, for the moment at least, and I wish I could tell you more about what the plan is, but no one tells me, app only. So you can find us now on the SiriusXM app.
2: But maybe not in your car.
1: But I went, because if you click on WGR on that page with all the stations, it says channel 175, but I went to channel 175 and we're not there. And on the front page, it says app only. So I think we're app
2: okay.
1: only.
2: All right.
1: But a lot of the guys we talk to, you know, big sports talk stations, 172 is Cleveland. I know. And we talk to those guys a lot.
2: All right.
1: Good
2: to know. I had heard that was happening, and somebody, I don't know if it was on social media or maybe even in person, asked me a while ago about whether, I'm like, you know, we're on there. But we weren't yet when I said that.
1: Started today.
2: Okay.
1: We didn't get 101. I was hoping for 101 because they dumped one of the Howard Stern channels. Andy Cohen from Bravo Bulldog. I guess he's in charge of this. I don't know if we were considered for the 101. What a great spot to be. You tune in to hear, you know, Eric the Actor or something, and you get us. Maybe that could have been a breakthrough moment for us.
2: Or, I don't know, that could have an adverse effect. You go looking for something that you love and find it not there, no matter how good. Because, you know, look, we're great.
1: You don't want to follow
2: how
1: that.
2: How great we are, you'd be like, this isn't what I wanted. These guys suck.
1: They are talking about toilets, but it's not the way I'm used to hearing about toilets. It's a different kind of toilet talk. All right, so seems like that could be a cool thing. Mike Schopen, the Bulldog, at 803-0550. Bills favored after all this sort of anxiety about the Texans and their pass rush and whatever else. Bills still favored in that game. We'll talk about that some more as we go. Sal Capaccio at 5. This is WGR.
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5: 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Coming up at 5, do stay tuned. Sal Capaccio will join the show to give us his latest on today. Then in baseball, Rams owner Stan Kroenke is buying the LA Angels from Artie Moreno, who has owned the team since 2003 for currently an undisclosed fee, but it is believed to be over $4 billion. The Angels are in action tonight. They're hosting the Yankees at 9:38. Then at 6:40, the Mets are down in Tampa, while the Blue Jays are at Cleveland. And then for the Bisons, they are home to take on Worcester at 6:05. It's your Paddock Chevrolet Sports Headlines. 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I'm Zach Jones for Western New York's Voice of the Fan, WGR.
6: The one thing that people got to remember with the Texans is, yes, the name brands are up front, but they're so damn good, and people are going to learn this year as some did last year, is that secondary might be the best in the NFL too. So there's going to be coverage sacks on top of sacks up front where you just get beat. So when you're doubling down on the ways you can get to the quarterback, it's just like, holy hell, this is happening so fast, and it feels like you're in quicksand. And yet, at the end of the day, you were in it.
7: You feel like you're in quicksand, and you were kind of right. Will Kunkel, our guest just before from Houston. Mike Schopen, the Bulldog here. Sal in 30 minutes. Lines open now here on WGR. And our friends in Rochester, those stations, and the Odyssey app, and apparently also 175 on SiriusXM.
8: Yeah.
7: I looked for it this morning, and I don't know, I just punched it in wrong.
8: They're waiting until we got here.
7: Maybe.
8: Flip the switch and turn us on.
7: So. Uniform news.
8: There's uniform news?
9: Uniform news.
8: I didn't know there was. Oh, you know about
7: and
8: the
7: Chargers. And here to sing the theme.
8: You know about the Chargers. That's what this is, right?
7: Here to sing the theme for uniform news is Welsh superstar Tom Jones.
8: I don't have it in me to try to do an impression.
7: Good.
8: It would be embarrassing.
7: Thank you. The Chargers will wear all white here in week 3.
8: Against the Bills grays.
7: Against the blue and the gray. Yep. And when the Bills go to L.A. in week 5 to play the Rams, the Rams will be wearing royal.
8: That means all blue?
7: Blue and yellow.
8: Oh, okay.
7: But it's like their regular uniform. They have 5 uniforms, the Rams.
8: Of course.
7: I don't know what the record is.
8: Only 5?
7: They have 5. All right. They have royal, blue jersey, yellow pants. You picture the, close your eyes, picture the Rams, that's the Rams.
8: The yellow stripes around the shoulders. The Ram, whatever, the horn striping.
7: Right. Yeah. Or now I'm starting, I had a thought there to make a quip like you did about my toilet conversation. Like, oh yeah, I couldn't understand that. But I did, I can't. It wouldn't have been right.
8: I'm too good at it.
7: Or the white, maybe, I think if I do close, actually do the exercise and close my eyes and picture the Rams, they're in that white jersey.
8: The sort of like little, like, it's like almost eggshell-ish. It's not quite white,

0: sort of like creamy colored?
1: I don't think so anymore.
0: Well, they changed that back. Okay. When I think of them in a white uniform, it's like kind of the same tone the San Francisco Giants had for their home uniform. Which is it's like an off white. It's white, but it's like, you know, whatever, a little darker.
1: I don't think they have that.
0: Okay.
1: They also have three more. They have Classic Soul. Speaking of stations, you might be able to find if you scroll around Sirius. Classic SOL, though. Classic Soul, which is yellow. All yellow. Eek. Soul means the sun.
0: Okay, yeah, all right. Good.
1: Yeah. They have Fearsome White. They have white and they have Fearsome White.
0: That's what I'm talking about.
1: No, I still don't think it's the same.
0: Huh.
1: You might be right, but what's different about Fearsome White is that the helmet is white and blue and white instead of blue and yellow.
0: Like
1: The Ram
0: logo
1: is in white.
0: Yeah.
1: And then they have Midnight, which is black.
0: Okay.
1: And the helmet is black, but they have blue sleeves. I mean, isn't there some other combination they could have figured out a way to make happen here?
0: It seems like they could try even harder. Yeah.
1: Next year.
0: Yeah.
1: But they have announced all their dates. Houston, by the way, is in all white for the opener.
0: It's really great that if I click on these, are they going to show me examples of all of them? Because I just clicked on it. I Googled Rams uniforms, and there's a story on their website announcing what their, you know, when they're going to wear what. But there aren't any pictures. I'm like, all I really want are the pictures. That's what I want. I want to know what it looks like. I want to confirm whether this is oh my God, the hoops you got to jump through. Now I'm at tickets for the game. Jesus, get me out of this.
1: Oh no.
0: Just get me out of here. I don't want to know that badly.
1: A Pittsburgh Pirates situation is developing.
0: I do not need to know that badly. Oh my God. Website. Ours included.
1: Except cookies.
0: I click on sales story and it's just like, bah! I'm buried.
1: I know.
0: This is hell on earth.
1: Bad. It's terrible.
0: Websites are just so terrible. Anyway, all right. Well, I'll have to wait for confirmation on what exactly Fearsome White looks like.
1: Cookie settings.
0: Yes. Good Lord.
1: Fearsome White. Just go to Twitter right now and you'll see the menu
0: for
1: the season. You don't have to buy anything. I finally unsubscribed. I just ended up somehow through email, something. I ended up unsubscribing from like 10 accounts that I always just delete out of without even the Yankees. I went to a Yankees game when 6 or 7 years ago. I saw the Yankees play the Reds. Bought one ticket with my credit card for a day game at Yankee Stadium. It was great. And for that long of a period of time, I've been getting every offer from the Yankees that there is. Buy a suite for only $7,500. Here's a credit card. Like, just everything.
0: Yeah.
1: Game day promotions, bobbleheads, everything from the Yankees. I've never been back. I don't plan to ever go to another Yankees game. It could happen.
0: Sure.
1: But I'm never, planning on it.
0: Right.
1: And today...
0: You finally unsubscribed.
1: I unsubscribed.
0: Good for you.
1: To the Yankees and the Columbus Blue Jackets.
0: Right.
1: I get their news. It's more of a news feed that I get from the Columbus Blue Jackets.
0: How did that happen?
1: I don't know.
0: Right.
1: I don't know.
0: How does anything happen?
1: I have been to a game there, but that's way too long ago for it to have been the reason.
0: I do see the Ram uniforms. I just want to say that these all, even the class, other than their regular stuff, like the blue with the yellow pants and the white with the yellow pants, like their standard uniform, their alternates all look atrocious. This white thing, I like the creamy colored thing that I was describing much more than what this...
1: They've retired that.
0: They've retired it. It's not in the rotation this year. Because that looks bad, that all white with the white helmet. I kind of like the white helmet, but the uniform looks bad. The black with the same stripes on the shoulders is stupid looking.
1: Is that the rivalry?
0: That must be what that is.
1: Are they one of those teams this year? AFC South.
0: I don't remember who did what. Let's see.
1: NFC West.
0: Fearsome White, Classic Soul, Throwback, and Midnight Rivalries. Nike. Last year they got introduced.
1: They wear it when they play Seattle late in the year.
0: Okay.
1: The Midnight.
0: Yeah. I don't like any of that, really.
1: I don't like anything.
0: And I would say the three alternate kits make me dislike the classic uniform, even though the classic uniform, I probably watched Roman Gabriel play in that uniform. Or maybe it had the white helmet then, but whatever. Close enough.
1: Close enough.
0: Predating their move to St. Louis.
1: Sure.
0: And the Ram rules and all that that happened in St. Louis. Remember the Ram rules?
1: I do.
0: These are bad. I mean, whatever. I mean, the Bills don't have the market cornered on crappy uniforms, is all I'm saying.
1: They're white. Their regular uniforms are very close to like the Eric Dickerson era.
0: Right.
1: Uniform, which is a great uniform.
0: I agree, but what I'm saying is, in a picture with all five of them, the three that aren't that detract from how good the originals are to me. Like, it just drags the whole thing down. Like, oh, your uniforms are garbage. Because really, three out of the five, I think, are trash. I didn't know I had all these opinions about Rams uniforms.
1: No one did.
0: But here we are.
1: No one did.

0: you could go to $2 hot dog night and not care, have your one hot dog or whatever you'd have for a ball game. You could go to it and try to break a record.
1: Right.
0: You know, like, I am going to eat more hot dogs than have ever been eaten.
1: I've got $20 in my pocket, and I'm spending it all on hot dogs.
0: Right? You have a bet with your friends. How much can you eat? No. You could do that. I think you'd be able to get away with that.
1: Yeah.
0: What's the normal number? Do you go from, like, 2 to 3?
1: Maybe. Maybe on $2 dog night, I might get to 3. But
0: normally 2?
1: Yeah.
0: I would be normally 2.
1: Normally 2. Probably even 1 at a time, though. Like, I, if it's not crowded, it's a Bison game, and it's, you know, like a Bison game often is, especially on a weeknight.
0: Maybe end of the year, though.
1: I'm going to go get a hot dog. Fourth inning, I'm going to get another hot dog. You know, I don't have to wolf them down. You know, they stay relatively, well,
0: you'd really get up twice?
1: Yeah, I think I would.
0: I never would.
1: I think I would. Yeah, it depends on how crowded it is. If it's crowded, then I'm getting 2 at once.
0: Once.
1: But I think
0: buy
1: 3.
0: Two at
1: I
0: once.
1: I think 3 would be my number if I were going to $2 dog night.
0: You go from 2 to 3.
1: Yeah, I think so.
0: I can't go tonight. ADP chasing is Tuesdays.
1: Yeah, that's tough.
0: Although I think this is our last show for a while.
1: Oh, well, then, you know, this is the second to last homestand, so I'm assuming there's another one, which would hopefully have another $2 Tuesday dog night.
0: And you would think.
1: Probably get it together then.
0: Maybe. Yeah, the season starts next week, and I don't think we're going to be on. Maybe we'll be on sometime during the season. That's on YouTube tonight, 7:30.
1: But this has all been run up, like drafting and
0: yeah,
1: and
0: that's
1: all
0: the,
1: that.
0: The point of the right. show. Last year we didn't go in season. I think this year we might go once a month,
1: okay,
0: something like that. But
1: what are you going to do with all your free time?
0: I will go to Bison's games.
1: Eat $2 hot dogs.
0: I will eat hot dogs with all that extra time. In terms of fantasy, real quick, so in the big ones, and you know, in a lot of home leagues too, Wednesday night is waivers when that all starts, which would be next week or
1: don't
0: the week after.
1: Don't I know it?
0: But there's a game on Wednesday night next week. So I know at FFPC, they're running their Wednesday night waivers on Wednesday morning. You want to check on that. Some leagues, I think this one I'm here at the station, I think you just do whatever you want. But these other ones are a little bit more, they're stricter.
1: Yeah.
0: And so the Wednesday night goes to Wednesday morning. You want to know that if you're playing seriously. I think serious players might not know that because we're not used to games on Wednesdays. But we have that. New England at Seattle. All right.
1: Yep.
0: Well, I did say that would be quick, and I want to make sure I keep it quick.
1: Well, it was quick.
0: There it is.
1: I think.
0: Sal Capaccio coming up at 5. Mike Schopen, the Bulldog, WGR.
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0: Opening week on WGR is presented by hands-free Skechers slip-ons. Just step in and go.
1: See the end of the Orioles game?
2: I did. You asking me that just set my Siri off on my phone.
1: Really?
2: Yeah. The little, just whoop. I don't know. Weird.
1: See the end of sometimes. The Orioles game might have sounded like Siri.
2: I don't know. Maybe.
1: See the?
2: Do it again.
1: See the end of the Orioles game?
2: Yes, I did. No, it didn't work. That was exactly what we just did. Yes, I did. Catch at the wall, robbed a home run. A 2-1 game would have been a game-winning home run.
1: Right.
2: Yeah.
1: Colton Cowser.
2: I did. I'm glad you brought up baseball.
1: Thank you.
2: You know why? Because I did something I have sworn to never do. And I even did it. I did it in a scenario where it was even more surprising than it would have been.
1: Watch the Rays?
2: Yes. I watched the Rays last night.
1: Against the Mets.
2: They weren't playing the Red Sox. I've said for years, there's an open, I think. I don't know if it's still in circulation. Like, I'd rather watch Bob Ross paint mountains and clouds than watch my favorite team play in Tampa. Mm. Couple things. It was the first game that was on the services that I have.
1: Yeah.
2: So that helped. But you know what? I thought, I liked the Met broadcast, Gary Cohen and Keith last night.
1: Yep.
2: And... So there's always that, and I thought, you know what? This is a team that has only one team has a better record in baseball than them. I think they have the same record as the Dodgers and the Brewers. I think might be a game or two better.
1: Okay.
2: So like, you know, let's give the Rays a little respect. How are they doing this? Who are these people?
1: Who are these people?
2: Who are the Rays? Who are you? Come on down, Rays. I just started to sit with the Rays for a little while last night. I wouldn't say I learned a ton. They lost 3-2 to the Mets.
1: Yep.
2: But the entirety of the game was on. I fell asleep in the commercial break between the top and the bottom of the ninth. The Met closer was coming in. I dozed off. I woke up and I saw high fives as they were walking out the field. I'm like, I guess the Mets won as they held on here.
1: 3-2.
2: And then I turned it off. But yeah, I thought they, you know, they're that good year over year. Let's spend a little time with the Rays. So I did.
1: Only Milwaukee has a better record. So you're right there. They're getting a new stadium now.
2: Is that really happening?
1: Yes, 2029.
2: All right.
1: It sounds like Tampa finally
2: approved
1: it after years of resistance.
2: I imagine retractable roof because of rain, maybe?
1: Maybe.
2: I hope. At least give me some open-air option, Tampa, because the dome is tough.
1: I think it's going to be actually in Tampa also.
2: Okay, not St. Pete.
1: Not St. Pete.
2: Well, good for them.
1: Sometimes when I think about Tampa, I think about, for some reason, this is still like in my brain. In fifth grade, I know it was exactly fifth grade because I remember the teacher who did this, and I loved him. But I took a geography quiz, like a test,
2: mm-hmm.
1: where you had to name cities. And for Tampa, I wrote Tampa Bay, and he marked it wrong.
2: Mm-hmm.
1: But I'm like, why isn't it Tampa Bay? It's the Tampa Bay Buccaneers. Like, why isn't mm-hmm. that's wrong? Like,
2: right.
1: That's not the name of the place. Niagara Falls.
2: Not
1: Oklahoma City, Tampa Bay. No, it's not.
2: Yeah.
1: That's when I learned it was actually just
2: Tampa. Florida, right.
1: Yeah. And I feel like I can even still see it being like marked with an X
2: yeah,
1: on like, the page.
2: And you come on!
1: That's not close enough. Shouldn't I get extra credit
2: yeah.
1: for recognizing the body of water it sits on? No. No, wrong is wrong. So,
2: right.
1: But I can still, fifth grade, whatever, however many years ago that was. I mean, a long time. Sal Capaccio coming up next from Bills practice today. Coach and GM both spoke. This is WGR.

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1: 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As Michael Strahan says,
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0: who has owned the team since 2003 for currently an undisclosed fee, but it is believed to be over $4 billion. The Angels are in action tonight. They are hosting the Yankees at 9:38. Then at 6:40, we've got both the Mets down in Tampa and the Blue Jays at Cleveland. While for the Bisons, they are home just after 6 against Worcester. That one's going to be over on our sister station, the Bet 1520. 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I'm Zach Jones for Western New York's Voice of the Fan, WGR.
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4: We're still talking about Keith Hernandez in here. Actually, Sal is going to need a minute. I want to like him so much. I have to admit, and I can't stand so many announcers. I hated the call of that catch in Baltimore. It was in Denver, but that I hated it so much.
5: I didn't hear it.
4: They're just trying so hard to find a way to put it in the proper context. Just, I mean, relax. Hernandez is really good. I mean, he is pretty chill. He's knowledgeable. He's funny.
5: He's opinionated.
4: He's opinionated. One time I was sitting right here with them on, and they were talking about Buffalo when the Mets were affiliated with the Bisons, and he said, why would anybody want to live in Buffalo?
5: Oh.
4: And I've never been able to forgive him for saying that.
5: Yeah, that
4: he was also like my favorite player.
5: Yeah.
4: So
5: I didn't know about this. That
4: literally, that's the quote.
5: That dampens things a little, quite a bit, but yeah.
4: I thought he was just so out of line for that. I mean, we all say things, I guess. Maybe he maybe he didn't mean, I don't know. Like, I've never forgiven him for it.
5: Right.
4: But I was going between that. I was watching some of that too, the Mets. I was watching a draft. My friends were in a main event draft, and I got a picture of the board, so I was watching the board. No stream or anything, but I was into that. And you'll be happy to know I was watching the beginning of Game 1 of the 1976 World Series.
5: Because why not? Yes, of course.
4: I've never seen it.
5: All right.
4: Speaking of, do we have Sal yet?
5: Yeah, Sal's ready. Sal, do you stay up and watch these games when the Yankees are on the West Coast?
6: Ooh. It's hit and miss. I did not last night. I generally try. I woke up today and I'm like, okay, 10-1. Oof. I do sometimes. A lot of times it comes down to kind of what's happening in the beginning of the game for me if I want to stay invested in it.
5: Mm-hmm. I gotcha.
4: You know what it is for me with the Yankees? Actually, speaking of this, it might come down to whether it's Paul O'Neill or David Cohn.
6: Because
4: Cohn, I think, is tremendous.
5: He's excellent, I think, too.
4: And I like also, you would like, too, how he has, like, classic rock references to his keys of the game every night. O'Neill, I just can't deal with him. It's so country.
5: It's kind of hokey,
4: so
5: but I
4: folksy,
5: don't, yeah.
4: Funny.
5: I don't mind him. Isn't Girardi in there, too, sometimes?
4: Yeah, I like him all right.
5: I think he's doing a good job.
4: I like him all right.
5: When I turn that on, you know, I usually don't see the scene setter, right? So, you know, when you turn the game on, it's the middle of the first inning, who's talking, right? And I'm not always sure who everyone is, but earlier this year, I started hearing, and I know what David Cohn sounds like, I know what Paul O'Neill sounds like, I started hearing this different voice, I'm like, oh, that's a good point, who is this guy? Oh, it's Joe Girardi. I kind of forgot, it took me a little while to realize that every time he was talking, I'm like, I think I like this guy.
4: I like Girardi. Yeah, I like Michael Kay. I think it's incredible he's never eaten an egg. But I think he's good.
5: Yeah.
4: I'm comfortable with him. The World Series game, just one more. The 1976 World Series was Yankees-Reds. And it was Joe Garagioli was the play-by-play for that game. And he's got, I always liked him too. Mm-hmm. All these little one-liners he just sort of slides in are really funny. He was talking about Billy Martin, who was the manager of that team, the infamous Billy Martin, and how just sort of combative he was. And Garagi, I wrote it down, his line last night from game one of the 76 World Series. He'd start a fight in an empty elevator. Isn't that good?
5: That is good. Yeah, I like that.
4: You know?
5: Yeah.
4: Give me guys these days who can just sort of, I mean, that's prepared, but it's excellent. You know, it's okay if you plan on it. It's okay if you write it.
5: You come up with a good line, you want to make sure you use it? Sure.
4: He'd start a fight in an empty elevator.
5: Right.
4: All right, Sal. Enough

0: you know, of this. Brandon Bean and Joe Brady today. What was the most interesting thing for you said by each?
1: Most interesting thing said by Brandon Bean, probably why he kept only three outside corners, which was not like groundbreaking. We all kind of expected this, and this is what he said, which is they can move D. Alford to the outside if in a pinch, if they want that, if they need that. You know, they've really felt that they wanted to keep at other positions. Kalecki Latu was one of them at tight end, that he earned it. He earned a spot on the 53. It's about, you know, keeping the right 53, the best 53 players. So I think just kind of walking through why they kept three outside corners, true outside boundary corners, and D. Alford having that flexibility would be that. Most interesting thing from Joe Brady was, even though it is kind of the start to preparing for the Houston Texans, I would think, he was asked about going down there and playing, and he's like, we're still doing Buffalo against Buffalo. That'll take care of itself next week. Like, I don't want to talk about the Houston Texans until next week, basically.
2: Mm-hmm. You know, on being in the corners, I think he made this point. I think I heard a longer version of a clip of him talking about, or, you know, answering that question about the three boundary corners, that they like their backup nickel, and Jordan Hancock plays a part in that too, right? Because if Taron Johnson were still the Bills' nickelback in his prime, he's on the field all the time. He doesn't have that flexibility, and the drop-off to the backup would have been pretty large, even if it was there, right? We're talking about was he ever an all-pro in slot corner? I don't know. But, like, close.
0: I think he was.
2: He had a lot of accolades, I think, Taron Johnson. One of the best slot corners in the league, that kind of thing. And I'd say that D. Alford isn't, you know, capable, but it's different. Like, you know, that they have that flexibility, and they don't have an entrenched player of the caliber that Taron Johnson was, so you can probably live with whatever drop off there might be from D. Alford to Jordan Hancock, if there even is one.
1: And I asked D. Alford about it after practice, and, you know, about the team having that faith in him and the confidence in him about his ability to be able to do both, and he said he had to play three or four games in a row on the boundary last year, and that's really interesting, right? So yeah, they feel good about it. And yeah, like I said, when this all happened on Sunday, I think the key, as you point out, Bulldog, might be Jordan Hancock. If you need a D. Alford in a pinch to go outside, you still feel okay with what you have at the nickel. So really having that flexibility to have the backup guy be able to do that allows you to feel comfortable if that's needed. And that allows you then to keep another guy around the roster. And, you know, they kept 10 offensive linemen. A lot of times they only keep 9. That was another spot where they did something like that. So there was they didn't keep a fullback, though, this time. And just this time around, I just felt there was some really interesting numbers based on how it had gone the last few years.
0: Alford, by the way, had an interception against the Bills in the Bills' loss to Atlanta last year, and a sack in that game. Weren't we talking about someone else yesterday who had an interception against the Bills, Sal? Does that ring a bell? Was somebody different, maybe, wasn't it, or no? Remember that?
1: Not really sure.
2: I don't recall.
0: All right, maybe it's this guy. I'm not sure what I'm thinking of, but it seemed like there was somebody else for this. Greg Dortch, Sal. So that happened after we spoke with you yesterday. I guess maybe Bean wasn't specific about exactly whether he'll be returning punts. I mean, maybe that's for the coach to decide, or they have to see him on the field first. I want to talk about that, and also whether you think there might be room for him as somebody who gets snaps. I thought of Curtis Samuel earlier, thinking about Dortch, and he's had, I mean, I went a little too far in saying, like, he's probably had more good games in the NFL than Palmer has, but it might be right to say that, although he hasn't had a prolific career either. Neither guy has. What did you get today from anyone on what kind of role you think they have in mind, other than the obvious, you know, not that it's official, but, you know, punt returner? And then do you think there might be a chance? I mean, there should be a chance, but what kind of odds you'd put on his being any kind of relevant on offense?
1: So, yeah, we didn't get anything as far as, you know, what the actual role is, other than, hey, I mean, even Joe Brady said he just met the guy today, right? So, you know, we know he's a punt returner. We know he provides some speed. He can play on the offensive side. I just don't know, Mike, if there's enough numbers there for him to really see the field, unless there's injury. You know, he's really a slot guy. He's 5'7". That's Khalil Shakir's role. I think they really, you know, they're going to have Shakir on the field a lot. We know Skylar Bell can play in the slot. And you'd have to elevate him anyway to get those snaps, to be on the offensive side. You elevate him, sure, he can play, but you're probably doing it for the special teams. You're probably doing it for the punt return role. I'm looking back right now at his snap counts throughout his career, offensive snap counts for a season. He's only been over 40% one time, 45% back with the Arizona Cardinals in 2022. Otherwise, he's generally mid to high 30s offensive snap count. And that's not nothing, but I just don't know if there's opportunity here to get on the field when you have the five guys who are pretty much spoken for in that role.
2: You know, that leads me, when we talked about this earlier in our show, Sal, I said, I'm not sure I'd be comfortable if his only role is punt return. Does that warrant, I mean, initially here we'll be talking about call-ups, but like if he were going to be their main punt returner, you only get three of those, so you're going to have to find a spot for him if you want to have him in that role. And I feel like with Sam Franklin as a specialist only on special teams already squatting on a roster spot, I'm not sure how comfortable I am. I feel like if Dortch can't find a way to be on the field for a half a dozen snaps or something, like some package of plays, that I have a hard time dressing him as my punt returner if that's all he's going to do.
1: Maybe. I don't know. I think they think it's important enough that they would do it. I mean, but then you only get, but then you can't do it after three, as you point out.
2: Right.
1: And you have to figure out what you're going to do. I mean, Joe Andreessen's kind of like that too. He's on the team a lot because of special teams. I mean, how much is he going to play linebacker? He's really not going to play unless there's an injury to someone, as you point out, Sam Franklin.
2: But at least he's playing on all the units. I mean, punt returner. I mean, is Greg
1: right? I see what you're saying.
2: Like he's on the field for like three snaps a game.
1: That's right.
2: That just seems like a lot to me.
1: No, that's right. I think this comes down to is how much do they really not trust or are afraid of something bad happening on a punt return, right? And saying like, okay, if we don't do that, we're going to have Ray Davis back there, and what if he muffs one? You could have Khalil Shakir. And I've said this before. I think if I had to make a prediction, I'd say Khalil Shakir is returning the first punt week one. I'd probably change that now. I think Greg Dortch. Maybe you do it week one. You see what your roster shakes out. But you're right. There is a difference between being on every unit, like a Sam Franklin or a Joe Andreessen, than one guy. But clearly they targeted this guy for a reason.
2: Yep.
1: And I think the reason is because they aren't really comfortable right now with what they have at punt returner, especially because Khalil Shakir is still banged up and didn't practice again today.
2: Right. Yeah, Shakir's never – I understand the security of it, no question. But, like, if I'm you know, Joe Brady or Brandon Bean or whomever – I don't want Khalil Shakir returning punts. He matters too much to the offense. So, you know, mostly he's there as like he's safe. And, you know, you might think he can protect himself, but I don't know, man. It's a lot, I think, for him to be back there and you know, considering how important he is to the offense. So I don't think that's ideal. I think they're still, even with Dortch, like I love that they claimed him and want to take a look at it. I just think in the end, I'm going to have a hard time if that's all he's going to be asked to do. And, you know, who knows? Maybe that'll vary week to week, too. You know, because if he's dressed, he's up for three games and he does well in that role, then maybe they put him on the 53 and they do as it goes, find, you know, snaps here or there, whatever, for him on offense.
1: Yeah, you know, D. Alford, speaking of him, just triggered my memory. He also has some punt return ability. He had done it a few years ago. Let's see, 20 punt returns back in 2023. Not a ton of extensive work, but they do have guys. I just don't know if they feel comfortable with who they have. So Dortch, just to talk about him a little bit.
2: Yep.
1: Really interesting. He, as I think I said to you guys the other day, or yesterday maybe we talked, but the relationship with Jeff Rogers had to matter. And the relationship with Drew Terrell, two guys, you know, Jeff Rogers was the special teams coach in Arizona. Drew Terrell was the wide receivers coach in Arizona. He actually was on the staff in Carolina's rookie year. And I asked him today how much that mattered. He said, I'd be lying if it said it didn't. But the other thing that was really interesting was he said he was surprised. Like, he was not expecting to be in the position he was in. Like, he, if you watch, like, one of the things last night that was happening yesterday, from Sunday to yesterday, was how many Lions fans were mad. Like, I was seeing online, Lions fans mad at Brad Holmes, their general manager. How did you let Greg Dortch out of the building? You should have kept him at 53. How's he not in the practice squad? They released their practice squad, had one open spot, and people are like, oh, yeah, that's Greg Dortch. Suddenly he signs with the Bills, and Lions fans are mad. So I asked him about that, and I'm like, hey, Lions fans seem pretty upset. Like, what about you? Did you expect it? He said he was not expecting that. And I think I got the feeling, talking with him, that that kind of led him to say, like, I don't want to stay here now, because he felt like he deserved a spot and he didn't get it.
0: I referenced that earlier. Dortch, it's two things, I think, at once. It's he's kind of a cult hero type player. Like, he's the name doesn't roll off the tongue. He wasn't drafted. He's one of these guys that has produced some when he was with Arizona, but is maybe somebody that's often overlooked. The other part of it is Detroit, for as good as their offense might be and has been, they're pretty thin. Like, they have stars up top at receiver and, of course, Jahmyr Gibbs at running back. But, I mean, I don't know who comes after those guys with them. Isaac Tesla is probably the next name. And so I bet a lot of Lions fans think they really need somebody like this that has had some production in the NFL, and the Lions decided it wasn't worth it to them. So probably a combination of things there. The Bills got some players back. We don't have any sort of official injury status or statuses yet. Correct. But you saw guys who've been out on the field.
1: Yeah, we did. Very surprised, I think, for us in the immediate, to go out there and see Connor McGovern out on the field. And he was practicing today. Talked to him after and said, were you surprised? He's like, no, I told you guys I'd be ready for week one. Well, it's before week one. So right. I was a little surprised, you know. So he was out there, and so was Keon Coleman. He returned. Terrell Bernard, who earlier in the day, Bean nicked up, and, you know, just hopeful. You get Shaq Thompson in the building, and right. He's been a bit banged up a little bit. So that's good. And then who was the other one?
2: Oliver was back, Joe Andreessen was back, and C.J. Gardner-Johnson was back.
1: C.J. Gardner-Johnson was the other one that I didn't expect after kind of, you know, just going through everything the last week or so. And they were out there. Now, not everybody was out there. We still didn't see several players. Most of them were working off to the side with trainers. Khalil Shakir and Ty Johnson, Jalen Kilgore, and Jude Bowery were all in that boat. And then I saw Jordan Hancock. I didn't see him. I think somebody told me he saw him in the exercise bike along with Javon Solomon. So those, 1, 2, 3, 4, 5, 6 guys, Hancock, Bowery, Shakir, Johnson, Kilgore, and Solomon all did not practice. But the other guys, yep, they were all back. And that's obviously good news and good to see.
2: Yeah, Gardner-Johnson was another guy that Bean sort of sounded like, he's just like, I'm hopeful, you know, just left the door open that it could go either way. So I'm encouraged that he was back at practice too, because I was sort of expecting him not to be from the way Bean sounded before practice began.
1: Yeah, me too. And on Terrell Bernard, obviously, we know he's dealt with some injuries. And then when you do bring in Shaq Thompson, you're kind of wondering, like, what's going on here, right? And for him to be back at practice, that's good news and good to see, obviously.
2: Right. And, yeah, Shaq Thompson, that also happened after our show even last night, as it turned out. And
0: very rude of the Bills to do that.
2: I don't want to say not surprising. Like, what I feel like happened there is that was something we were talking about through the spring. And once we got to the summer and it didn't happen, it was sort of like just left over there, as much as we talked about linebacker. But I think Shaq Thompson, like, good for them that he still wanted to come back here, because I think he helped them last year.
1: For sure. And Joe Brady goes back with Shaq Thompson to Carolina his days, just like, you know, Brandon Bean would, but not as long. And, man, Brady's like, this guy just, like, he's just so great to have in the building. I mean, he just wants to play football all the time. And both Brady and Bean acknowledged they had been talking with Shaq Thompson for a while. And, you know, he's not the kind of guy, what did Brady say? Bean said something like, he's this point of his career, you know, don't put your body through everything that, you know, camp and preseason have to offer. But they do have to ramp him up still. So I just wonder what they do with him. Like, I don't know. You look at the roster and, like, is he... I don't think you're having Shaq Thompson just sit as a backup, right? I mean, he's on the practice squad. He probably gets elevated if there's an injury. But it feels like Bernard and Caleb Ellarmazor and Dorian Williams are your starters, or whatever. One of them is not going to be. Joe Andreessen is there. So it's great to have in the building. I just wonder what the long-term plan is here with Shaq Thompson.
0: Well, we better get stops if we're going to, you know, use a guy only for punt returning, Bulldog. Right? I mean, we're going to have to, quote, force some punts. Make sure it pays off. Right? Instead of being a team that just sort of gets run on a lot and has trouble getting off the field on defense. Sal, what is your just general attitude about what they'll be on defense. We've talked a lot about how different it is. New coordinator, new players, and certain players who aren't new, maybe playing new roles or even changing their body type and that kind of thing. How confident are you that it's all going to work?
1: I can't sit here and say I'm super confident it's going to work. I think it's going to be a wild ride and fun and interesting. I think a lot of times it will work in a lot of ways. And I think a lot of times you're going to have moments where you're like, ooh, that kind of didn't happen in the last few years. And what I mean by that is, and I've been pretty consistent on saying this, and I'm going to keep saying it, I think this defense is going to make more big plays, more critical plays than we've seen years past. I also think they're going to give up more big plays and more critical plays because Sean McDermott's defense was based on being safe, being fundamentally sound, keep everything in front of you, make the other team work, don't get beat deep. And generally, that was the case. They were amongst the league leaders every single year, except for like one that he was the Bills head coach, maybe two, in like 20-yard pass plays allowed and, you know, explosive plays allowed. Now, they did give up some in the run game, we know that, but mostly in the pass game. But they also, a lot of times, didn't come up with the critical big play when you need it, especially in the playoffs, obviously. I just think this team is going to go after that more. They're going to be more aggressive. They're going to blitz a lot more from different places. And they're going to live with the risks of that. I think Jim Leonard's fine with that. He's going to be more risky. And you know why Jim Leonard's going to be fine with that? Because I think that Joe Brady's fine with saying, I have Josh Allen, and if we have some plays that don't go our way on defense, I can still outscore the other team on offense.
0: Last thing, of course, you're very active on social media. You're promoting all kinds of different things that you're doing. Have you ever once forgotten to switch to your burner before complimenting yourself about something like Tua did or didn't do?
1: No, I have to tell you, I do not have a burner. I know, as I swear, hand up, I do not. And I am quite sure my friends do, some of my friends do or colleagues do. I don't know. I shouldn't say it like that. I just think people do, right? I've never... Yeah. I've thought about it. What if I had a burner and said this? No. But I do think the explanation makes sense that it didn't have to be a burner. It was maybe a family member who's controlling his social media and they didn't switch the account. Because in that case, I have the ability to go to like the Extra Point Show Twitter handle, right? Or even WGR. I haven't used that in a long time. We have great producers who do that. And I do think there was a time or two back in the day hosting the Extra Point Show where I wanted to put something out on the Extra Point Show like page and it went on my page or vice versa, like a question for the day. You know what I mean? So I can see how that can happen.
0: Bulldog, you're conspicuously silent on this subject.
2: I don't want to say anything that could come back to bite me.
0: Are we buying the Tua story? I guess that's the best I could do
2: I don't want to admit an excuse.
0: Is somebody else... Yeah. But it's just so funny how it reads too. Like we're very proud of you or something like that. Right. What a line. That could be like, you know, grandma.
1: Guys, the things that are happening, there's like this whole stuff with this guy Dejon Love.
0: Yes.
1: Is that his name?
2: The fake 49er.
1: Incredible, right? Like some of the stuff that we're seeing that's happening on social media now and that's where a lot of this persona came from and all of that. I mean,
0: he's kind of more of a 49er than Ayuk these days.
2: I think that's right. He's got the gear anyway.
0: He's got the gear. Ayuk, we got to September 1st. And so he is on, what's the official designation? Like basically left team list. Yeah. So he's got $20+ million guaranteed, but he doesn't get it because he never showed up. And he's still out there talking about like working toward this season. Right. And he cannot play this season unless he goes through San Francisco, but he refuses to walk in the door. And now it's at a point where like they don't have to pay him. And he's on a certain kind of list where he's just like, he doesn't exist right now
2: in the department of thank God for things that didn't happen
0: here.
2: A lot of people, right. As soon as Diggs goes out the door, it's like, well, Brandon Ayuk wants out of San Francisco. Go get him.
0: Yeah. Doesn't Von Miller know him?
2: Like, thank God that didn't happen, right?
0: I don't know.
2: The guy seems like not the most stable dude. Sal, I want to leave at least a second here for you to promote tonight because I came.
1: Yeah.
2: You did this show last year. I don't remember what time of the year it was, but Always Game Day with Matt Bove at Buffalo Old Brewery in Lovejoy, and I came to it, and what a great scene that is over there.
1: It's awesome. Thanks for coming last year. If you can make it out tonight, that'd be great, and if anybody wants to come out, we're going to be at Buffalo Old Brewery live podcast. We're going to get going around 6:30, 7 o'clock, I would say, around 7 o'clock, somewhere around there for the pod itself. We'll go for close to an hour in the pod, but we'll be out there saying hi. And that is at 1221 East Lovejoy Street. So come on by. The weather looks great. They have an amazing, as you know, Bulldog, beer garden, patio, little stage set up where they have bands. We're going to be up on the stage doing it. So come on by. Say hi to Matt Bove. Say hi to me. Enjoy our discussion about the Bills right now. And obviously, you know, what happened at practice today.

0: If you can't come down, you can always just, you know, watch live on our X feeds.
1: And with the Yankee game being late, they'll probably have ADP chasing on in the bar from the YouTube stream.
0: And the Yankee game will be on later. And how about this, to wrap this up, what you asked me earlier, I'm thinking about tonight. So I'll be there tonight. And then right after that is the Jeremy's Guillotine League draft. So I got to kind of be in some way dialed into that, like on my app or something. I don't know how I'm going to do all this tonight.
2: All right, I'm sure you'll pull it off. Sam.
1: Definitely want to see ADP chasing all right. then.
2: Best.
1: I don't know how you can win without it.
2: Best of Beauvais, and have a great night out there at the Buffalo Old Brewery.
0: All right, you got it. Thanks.
2: That's Sal Capaccio on the Wester Hotline. His appearance is brought to you by New York's only outlet liquor. When you need to stock up, it's the place to buy a case. What's your outlet?
1: How are you supposed to know when to draft Marshawn Lloyd?
2: Always Marshawn Lloyd. Is that just your default setting now? Like, I feel like you've said the name Marshawn Lloyd 46 times in 2 days.
1: Well, he's the one because he's behind Josh Jacobs, who's now on the exempt list.
2: Right.
1: So what is Marshawn Lloyd? Is he Josh Jacobs? Maybe. Maybe he's better. Ooh. It's not like Jacobs is good, just plays. So maybe he's better than that. Or maybe he'll get hurt on the third play because there's been some of that in his career. Mm-hmm. Kind of what it's marked by. Really tricky one. And you never know when Jacobs might come back. Let me say one more thing about that later. But that'll be the 47th time I mentioned. 48th. 49th. 50th. Mike Schopen, the Bulldog at 803-0550. 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
1: 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And Awaken 180 for me and certain friends here at the station was a perfect partner for that, with all the expertise they have, sort of how they can help to train you, if you will, into better habits, both in terms of what you eat and when and how often and all of that. 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There was no exercise element in my program at all. And I'm sure that helps. 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
1: Good news from practice today for the Bills, as Connor McGovern, C.J. Gardner-Johnson, Terrell Bernard, and Keon Coleman all returned to some capacity today, but we will not get an official injury report until next week. And then before the players hit the field, we heard from both general manager Brandon Bean and head coach Joe Brady. 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And also on the website, Sal Capaccio has a piece on practice today. Around the NFL, Tony Romo pleaded no contest today to his OWI charge, which stemmed from a traffic stop in Milwaukee back on July 23rd. Romo is on leave from CBS's lead NFL broadcast team, and for the time being, J.J. Watt is filling his role. And then the Lions have placed running back Isaiah Pacheco on IR to start the season due to a back injury, and that is going to cause him to miss the first 4 weeks at least. And for the Bills, they do host Detroit in Week 2. Then in baseball, Rams owner Stan Kroenke is buying the LA Angels from Artie Moreno, who has owned the team since 2003 for currently an undisclosed fee, but it is believed to be over $4 billion. The Angels are in action tonight. They are hosting the Yankees at 9:38, and then a little bit earlier on tonight at 6:40. The Mets are down in Tampa, while the Blue Jays are at Cleveland. And then coming up in just about a half hour, the Bisons, they are home against Worcester with first pitch at 6:05. That's your Paddock Chevrolet Sports Headlines. 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I'm Zach Jones for Western New York's Voice of the Fan, WGR.

0: You know, we've talked all along. If you know exactly where guys are going to be, it makes it easy for an offense. And I think that that's something that should be an advantage for us as we continue to progress throughout the season. There's always an early part of the season, kind of you're figuring yourself out still. You know, as much as you want to have all the answers, you know, the season, it's about how do you kind of grow. And so I think that that's something, that versatility is something that should be an advantage for us as we go.
1: Joe Brady, Mike Schoep and the Bulldog. We're watching tennis in here today. Bulldog's watching Tom Cruise videos. As well.
2: I just came across a clip of him. There's a new Days. I think I had heard about this. There's a Days of Thunder reboot happening. I don't know what they're going to do without Robert Duvall as the pit crew chief because he's passed on.
1: Yes.
2: But
1: yes.
2: There's a clip of Cruz standing by a stock car talking to Pat McAfee. Weird. McAfee's wearing a black tank top. I don't know if I've ever seen him dressed like that. And Cruz, I just thought, how I asked you walked in the room just as I was looking at this, like, how old is Tom Cruise? Because he looks, I mean, I'm not studying this. I mean, I'm not blowing it up. I'm not looking for creases in his face. But he looks like he's in his 40s.
1: He's aged well.
2: He has aged incredibly well.
1: Well, that's being from Syracuse for you.
2: How old a guy is he? Did you look?
1: 64.
2: 64. Wow.
1: Cruise is his middle name.
2: Oh, yeah?
1: Mm-hmm.
2: I never knew that.
1: Thomas Cruz Maypother IV is Tom Cruise from Syracuse.
2: I think going with that middle name worked, served him well.
1: Tom Cruise. It's almost like they named him just in case he wanted to go to movies.
2: Pretty good.
1: Here's just an idea for you. Wikipedia. Regarded as a Hollywood icon. We can't even call him one.
2: Just call him a
1: we
2: Hollywood
1: We have to put
2: icon.
1: A condition on whether he's a Hollywood icon, Tom Cruise. How many actors in the last half century at least outrank him in terms of this? I mean, I'm not into a lot of his movies, but I'm also not here to tell you that they weren't massively popular.
2: He's a huge star.
1: Huge
2: mega star, I'm going to go with even.
1: What's your favorite Tom Cruise performance or role? For me, this is pretty easy.
2: I think of all the things I've seen him in. I mean, listen, they're not high art, but I'm a sucker for the Mission Impossible movies. Like, action movie-wise, like, those absolutely slay.
1: Again, I can never understand them.
2: Not really my lane, but, like, they're impressive to look at, I guess I would say. So I've liked that, but I would say for a movie that I would, like, say I would recommend, I think I would say Rain Man.
1: Rain Man. Color of Money. For me, it's A Few Good Men.
2: Okay.
1: And, I mean, that's a play. That's an Aaron Sorkin play, A Few Good Men. And was made into a movie. There's a great story about how that happened. I think it was Rob Reiner, actually, who went to see the play.
2: Yeah, it is him.
1: Even before it was on Broadway. Like, he was tipped off to it or something and wanted to make a movie.
2: It's in that run of incredible movies that he had a run of movies that were all different genres and like all smashes.
1: Okay.
2: I think that's right. I hope that's right now that I've said that. Holy cow, I went really hard there. But.
1: So I was listening to a podcast that I've listened to many, many times, West Wing Weekly, about my favorite TV show ever, The West Wing. And they recently did an hour and a half on A Few Good Men. Joshua Molina is co-host of the podcast, and he was on Broadway in this play, and he's in the movie, although he has like four words, but he's in the movie. So they were talking about it, and he said a really cool thing about Nicholson. So Nicholson, you know, you can't handle the truth, is A Few Good Men. He said because his one moment in the movie is a quick conversation with Jack Nicholson. And he said how, like, if you watch a movie and it's two people talking to each other, they shoot everything from each side and, you know, probably many times over. Right. So me and you are talking for the time when I'm on the screen, the camera is behind your head.
2: Mm-hmm.
1: And then when you're on the screen, the camera is behind my head. So it's not really like it's all in one conversation. It's like multiple conversations spliced together. So you can see both of our faces. And this Joshua Molina, I shouldn't call him this Joshua Molina. I'm a fan of his. He said that often in movies, especially like the big stars, they get someone else to be the other head.
2: Right.
1: So if it's me talking, you're like a huge star. You're not sitting there anymore. They get someone else to sort of be you.
2: Right.
1: And you're just going to go off and
2: eat. I can
1: take
2: a break while this guy's doing his
1: Right.
2: His

0: lines, right.
1: And he's like, that's what often happens, or even usually happens, but Nicholson refused to do that. And even though it was just like this really quick scene with this guy,
0: he wanted to be there to do it.
1: Like he was sort of the consummate pro.
0: He's supposed to be talking to me. I want him to be talking to me.
1: Yeah. He was the consummate pro in that way.
0: Respectable.
1: Like he didn't bag out and, just go to the beach.
0: Rob Reiner, indeed. A few good men.
1: Yeah. Aaron Sorkin.
0: Yeah.
1: West Wing.
0: So, yeah, I don't know. I think I saw A Few Good Men. Like, it's from the, I just looked it up, 92.
1: It's a great cast.
0: Yes. I'm sure I saw it, but all I know is the famous, what you just said. You can't handle the truth. I don't know the story.
1: And I'm not done with you yet, you.
0: Yeah.
1: So many good lines. It's Aaron Sorkin.
0: Maybe we should dig that out.
1: Kevin Bacon, Christopher Guest, Demi Moore, Kevin Pollak, Kiefer Sutherland.
0: Wow. Cruise. Yeah.
1: Nicholson.
0: Yeah.
1: Who is the guy who died?
0: Carrot Top.
1: No. I think he's still alive, Bulldog. There's one guy, I want to mention him, but I don't remember his name. He takes his own life in the movie.
0: I'm not going to be able to help you because I can't even remember the
1: plot. He's one of the stars in Pleasantville. You know, it's been 30 years since I've seen a movie, by the way. Thank you. Hi. I've not seen a movie in 30 years. Why can't I think of that guy's name? J.D. Vance? No, that's the vice president. It's not J.D. Vance, is it? Is that the vice president?
0: He is, yeah.
1: Who is this guy I'm thinking of?
2: J.T. Walsh.
1: J.T. Walsh. Five letters. J.T. Walsh. Thank you, Zach. That's the name.
0: Josh Molina.
1: So good. That guy's so good.
0: Noah Wyle, Cuba Gooding Jr.
1: Yes.
0: All right. Yeah, you got all the others. That was a good job.

0: first court date. So we had last week, we had the updated charges on him and word of there being a video, but no more felony charges for Jacobs. Like, it was down to misdemeanors, but the video. And then Saturday or Sunday, I think Sunday, it was announced that he's going on the commissioner's exempt list, which is indefinite. And the bright side, if you will, for Jacobs before that was that his first court date on this matter is in November. So, like, legally, nothing was going to happen until November. So unless the NFL stepped in on its own, there was not going to be any more consequences until then, at least. Because you know how those things go. It could be a year. Mm-hmm. When Kamara had his incident when he, you know, with the Saints, it was like a year and a half before he was suspended from when it happened. So it didn't matter for a long time. But then maybe because of this video existing and being known of, they went ahead and put him on the exempt list, and now it's bad for his, I think it probably mm-hmm. is bad for his chances of playing that. His first court appearance is not until November, because why would the NFL do anything until then?
1: Right.
0: If they have evidence of the allegations of assault.
1: And it's egregious.
0: Video evidence of right. it. Right. And they go ahead and put him on this list in August. And he's not in court November.
1: They're not pulling him off it in week three.
0: I kind of think
1: probably.
0: So.
1: Probably. Yeah.
0: Why would they?
1: Right.
0: What did they did? They did their own.
1: Doesn't make sense.
0: They would have done whatever investigation it was before they took the step of putting him on the list.
1: Right.
0: I think he's done. I mean, maybe he goes to court in November and it goes well for him and he is exonerated or something. And then he plays. But I don't think we see him like all year almost.
1: I think
0: maybe.
1: This is quality analysis of the situation.
0: You know, we're talking about a courtroom drama. Why not get a little legal analysis?
1: That fit in very nicely. Who knew watching Tom Cruise talk to Pat McAfee was going to just turn into something that, you know, led us somewhere, I think, productive.
0: All right. I hope so. But I won't mention Marshawn Lloyd any more times. It's just like he goes in for Jacobs probably, and I think you can be excited about that. Okay.
1: I am. Can't you tell?
0: No, I think you want to be so done with him. You don't want to hear his name ever again. I'm pretty sure. Mike Schoep and the Bulldog here, 803-0550. This is WGR.
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0: Bisons are home tonight to Worcester. That's going to be within the hour. Nice enough night. A little sticky, but fine, right? Been a good day, mostly. Mike Schopen, the Bulldog here.
1: It was hottest bike ride of the year for me.
0: Okay.
1: This morning. The humidity, like I don't, when I ride outside, usually, you know, I'm sweating, I'm working, but I'm also going between 15 and 25 miles an hour almost the whole time. I'm in the park just doing loops, and I can get up to 25 miles an hour on the downhill near the basketball courts in the you know, main part of the park there. Normally, I don't come home like wet and sweaty, but I was soaking wet today. Like it was hot out there today. Hottest bike ride of the year.
0: Hottest bike ride of the year on September 1, as it happens. Our soccer teams are playing this weekend.
1: Oh, yeah, they are. That's
0: United,
1: right.
0: And Everton.
1: Yep.
0: It's an early game Saturday or Sunday. It might be Sunday. Everton reportedly was getting Balogun.
1: Right. One of the stars of the U.S. World Cup team.
0: The big striker.
1: Yep.
0: But they say he failed his physical.
1: So
0: let's just let that slide. Can we just let that slide?
1: Right.
0: Was that going to be a four-year contract with Balogun? I don't know if they care about him in England so much, but I was excited.
1: Yeah.
0: I mean, a lot of the U.S. stars over the... Tim Howard, I got into Everton when Tim Howard was the goalkeeper, and that's a long time ago now. Mm-hmm. Like, they've had a connection, I don't know about Pulisic, but like they've had U.S. players.
1: I don't know if Pulisic was there. He was at Chelsea when he was in
0: Chelsea,
1: the Premier League. Yeah.
0: Dortmund.
1: Yeah, right. Yeah, I don't. Yeah,
0: everybody goes through Dortmund, Holland.
1: So is the deal? Is that off?
0: I don't know.
1: He failed the physical, or he's just got to wait, or what? Yeah,
0: I don't know. But I was into that. They had Grealish last year, and I was into that. Then he got hurt. He like broke his foot or something, so he's out for the year. I'm watching the other day. He's playing for Man City. Okay, well, I guess he left. I don't follow it like day to day in the offseason.
1: Right.
0: But then yesterday was he was going back to Everton for the rest of the season.
1: Yep.
0: So like, all right, and then Balogun. You know, got a couple of guys here that I can get into. It's not just that Braithwaite.
1: What do we got?
2: We do have an update with Balogun. About 15 minutes ago, Fabrizio Romano, the big reporter, Monaco, Everton, believe they have figured out their issues and they're going to complete the deal.
0: Okay. Yeah, Monaco was his team.
1: So eventually he'll be there, it sounds like.
0: Fine, good.
1: All right.
0: I don't even care if he's hurt.
1: I found out. I was reminded on Sunday. I watched Man United played on Sunday, and they got their first win of the year after losing to a team that hadn't been in the league. They hadn't lost to Hull City since like 1973 or something, and they lost to Hull City in their opener. United did, but they absolutely drubbed. Who the heck did they play Sunday? I watched it.
0: Coventry.
1: Why can't I remember who they played? It doesn't matter. Anyway, Rashford is back. Like he was in Barcelona. He was loaned to Barcelona last year. Like I had heard. I guess I knew that he was back, but I had forgotten it. And then suddenly he doesn't have his old number back though. I think he used to wear 10. He's wearing 9 now.
0: That's 10, kind of a demotion.
1: I think so.
0: Somebody else's 10.
1: Yeah,
0: I'm
1: not sure who's wearing 10 now.
0: I wonder if in that culture. They don't negotiate numbers. Like here, we're giving cars away to get our numbers.
1: Right.
0: But yeah. I wonder, like, 10 is the anointed number in
1: right.
0: soccer. Like,

0: If you get number 10, you don't want to give that up.
1: I'm almost sure he was wearing 10 when he was there the first time, and now he's wearing 9.
0: And another player shouldn't be able to pressure you for it.
1: Yeah, I don't know how it works.
0: You know?
1: Yep.
0: It should be a team decision.
1: Ipswich.
0: Ipswich. I was going to say Ipswich.
1: The Tractor Boys.
0: Not Coventry. Ipswich. Yeah. Another of the new teams this year. With us earlier today from Houston, Will Kunkel on the Bills' week one opponent, the Texans. That's next on WGR.
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5: Practice today for the Buffalo Bills saw some good injury news as Connor McGovern, C.J. Gardner-Johnson, Terrell Bernard, and Keon Coleman all return to practice today to some capacity. 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And then before the players even hit the field today, we heard from both general manager Brandon Bean and head coach Joe Brady. 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And also up at our website for more on practice today, Sal Capaccio has a piece on up there. Tony Romo pleaded no contest today to his OWI charge. That does stem from a traffic stop in Milwaukee back on July 23rd. Romo is on leave from CBS's lead NFL broadcast team, and for the time being, J.J. Watt is filling his role. And then the Lions have placed running back Isaiah Pacheco on IR to start the season due to a back injury causing him to miss at least the first 4 weeks. Bills do host Detroit in week two. Then in baseball, Rams owner Stan Kroenke is buying the L.A. Angels from Artie Moreno, who's owned the team since 2003, for a currently undisclosed fee, but it is believed to be around $4 billion. The Angels are in action tonight. They're hosting the Yankees at 9:38, and then at 6:40, we've got the Mets down in Tampa and the Blue Jays at Cleveland. Off the Bisons, in just a couple minutes, they're going to be at home to take on Worcester. That's your Paddock Chevrolet Sports Update. Paddock Chevrolet with you for the extra mile since 1935. I'm Zach Jones for Western New York's Voice of the Fan, WGR.
6: Will Kunkel with us from Houston, the Bills and Texans in week one. Will, are you ready for some football?
7: What a transition. Hell yeah.
6: Sorry.
8: Oh, we're a couple of pros.
6: Don't read into it.
8: It's only going to get worse from here.
6: I would say for the Bills, Will, I don't think, even considering teams that are not on their schedule, most of the good teams in the league are, but anything that might have been possible for the Bills in week one at Houston is the worst they could have drawn, I think. I mean,
8: I agree with this.
6: I'm just sort of stuck on...
8: It's the scariest opponent, I think, that they could have drawn.
6: It's matchups and it's recent history, so what a test for them right away.
7: Yeah, and not to mention it could decide who gets home field advantage in the AFC in the playoffs. So it's one of the most pivotal games for both sides as well. I think you're right. I said this last year going into that Thursday night football game, is that the Bills might have a higher ceiling than the Texans, and they're maybe even a better football team. However, the matchups indicate that the Texans have the ability to blow out a team like the Bills. Like, maybe not blow out, but win a game like they did against the Bills, because the Texans' strengths are on defense. Their weaknesses are on the offensive side of the ball and the offensive line. The Bills' strengths are not on the defensive line, and their strengths can be neutralized. The Bills' strengths can be neutralized by the Texans' strengths. So it was just kind of that matchup where, like, all right, listen, we can say that, hey, I think the Bills are a better team than the Texans. However, I think the Texans have the ability to wipe the floor with them consistently in that building at night, in that hornet's nest feeling, and that's what it was. I don't know if that's going to happen again this year, man, because Josh Allen's just too good. Like, DJ Moore being added to that offense, James Cook, Joe Brady, I have to think, has something up his sleeve that says, all right, I've had all offseason to plan for this. I'm the head coach now, and now let's roll. So I'm certainly not writing them off. But I will say, just from a matchup standpoint, like, it does favor the Texans, even though I think the Bills might be a better team and go further in the playoffs.
8: You know, Will, if we had talked the week leading up to that game

0: I'm sure I would have said to you, because I said it a lot that week, I recognize the pass rushing prowess the Texans have. I'll bet the Bills love their tackles. I love their tackles. I love this matchup. I think they've got the antidote that they should be able to handle this. And then the game started, and, I mean, they got their doors torn off and never had a pivot. That was the thing that really blew my mind. Now, the game ended up being close. I mean, the Bills had a chance to pull that thing out at the end, amazingly, considering how dominant Houston was in the first half of that game. But with that said, I have to think they'll probably go in. Spencer Brown wasn't healthy in that week, in that matchup that last year. Dawkins was, and they both had their struggles. They'll probably try to take that out for a spin again, but I would expect them to have a quick pivot, because it blew my mind that that game went by and they never really gave their tackles any help.
1: Two things. So, one, you're right. But also, like, that game was so close because that's how the Texans play now, because they don't have a good offense.
0: Right.
1: So they can't pull away. They're going to be in every game, like, against teams that are better than them, but they're also going to be in tighter contestant games of teams that are not nearly as good as them, because there are going to be times where they can't pull away. As for them not adjusting, with Dawkins and the guys on the offensive line, the one thing that people got to remember with the Texans is, yes, the name brands are up front, but they're so damn good, and people are going to learn this this year as some did last year, is that secondary might be the best in the NFL too. So there's going to be coverage sacks on top of sacks up front where you just get beat. So when you're doubling down on the ways you can get to the quarterback, it's just like, holy hell, this is happening so fast, and it feels like you're in quicksand, and yet at the end of the day, you were in it.
2: That game last year, before we get away from it, I mean, on one hand, I mean, the Bills are what? They're 3rd-and-1 inside the 20, down 4 with 30 seconds to go. Like, you might think they might have had the win probability edge in that moment. On the other hand, like, half their losses in the last 5 years have been the same thing. Where, I mean, they are 73-27 in their last 100 regular season games, and it feels like maybe 15 of those losses are like, oh, it's right there.
0: They could have had it.
2: They very rarely get beat soundly, is really all it is. I mean, playoffs included. I mean, their playoff losses are all close games. That was Davis Mills, by the way, Will, as you'll know, that night in Houston. So let's talk about C.J. Stroud. The big rookie year, then has to be at least called a step back last year. I think everybody kind of wants to know what he is. What are your expectations?
1: I think he has a better year from his prepared standpoint, his understanding of the offense, as well as his command of the offense at the offensive line. I think CJ has that step. I think ultimately he gets a new contract, because when you have a quarterback in your building, you can't let him go, because we've seen what's out there. We've seen about 6 teams right now in the NFL that have their heads so far up their rear ends on how to handle a quarterback that they don't have anything, and it could throw away an entire season. So if you have someone in your room, like, just sign them. I know it costs a lot of money. But I also say, hey, just because he's better doesn't mean the offense is going to be better, because the offensive line is still a pretty big mess. Keelan Rutledge was drafted. He played right guard in college. He's going to be the left guard. He was brought in to hopefully play center. But the free agents you signed in Wyatt Teller and Braden Smith now placed on IR, he was not slated to start. Wyatt Teller not good enough to allow Rutledge to play center. So you're having to move guys around and put guys in positions that they're not their best at or where you want them. And it's not a great place to be week one of the NFL season. So I still have major, major, major concern over the offensive line. And then who knows what's going to happen with Nick Caley, his second year as the offensive coordinator. They had issues getting out of the huddle last year into the offensive line, and in order to establish what's happening on the defensive side of the ball to run the play. So they were working on that this preseason, which is insane in the NFL. So I still have my questions as a whole on the offense. I think CJ's better, but I still think that what's around him is very limiting.
0: Where do you think it stands with Stroud and the future? Like, are people thinking a lot about that, or is it sort of a back burner issue?
1: I think it's the only thing they're thinking about. Like, until the game actually kicks off, the conversation right now is all about CJ Stroud and his contract. And here's what I tell people. If you want to sound smart, don't worry about the raw dollar amount, because it's going to be around, if not more than $70 million. And it's not because CJ Stroud is better than every

0: other quarterback in the NFL that's making $55, $60 million, depending on who you are. It's because every decent quarterback, the top 10 quarterbacks in the NFL, make about 20 to 25% of the salary cap. Well, the salary cap in 5 years from now is going to go up about $120 million because over the last 5 years after COVID, the salary cap has gone up 10% every year. That's $24 million per year. So in 5 years, you're going to add $120 million to the $301.2 million it is right now, and 20% of that $420 million, that's $86.5 million, which is insane.
1: Yeah.
0: So $70 million is a bargain. So like that's the numbers we're working with. Worry about the percentage of the salary cap that is getting paid, not about the raw dollar amount.
2: Let's talk more about the surrounding cast that Stroud has to work with in Houston, Will. Will Kunkel, our guest on the Western Hotline, Mike Shope and the Bulldog here. Nico Collins, I mean, I'm not sure if elite is wrong. Like, he is so good when he's on the field. But you need the rest of it. You need whatever they can piece together. They trade for Kayshon Boutte. They have lost Jaden Higgins. Tank Dell isn't going to start the season on time. So might there be, with the Boutte trade already, and they only kept two running backs plus a fullback, if I remember right, do you expect more, maybe it would be today? I mean, it would have to be soon. Do you expect more roster movement from the Texans?
0: Yes, but not in the manner in which most people think. I think that the Texans truly, as I think a lot of GMs do, it's not unique to the Texans, they look at their 53-man roster and their practice roster as one roster. Because on game day, they can pull up Jawar Jordan, for instance, from the practice squad, and all of a sudden they have that extra running back that they want. So they have the guys they want in the building to be their weapons. The issue is, who the heck is the other weapon outside Nico Collins? I don't think that Kaylee did nearly a good enough job moving Nico Collins around pre-snap to get him the ball, putting him in different positions. Whether or not Nico wants to do that or not, who knows? But I think knowing Nico, he'd be willing to go anywhere on the field to get the ball. But who's the other guy? Because right now defenses are going to double-team Nico, play umbrella coverage, play two-man safeties, and just take away that deep ball, that deep threat from Nico. Like, that's the question. But if the Texans can't run the ball well, it doesn't matter. They were so bad at running the ball last year, bottom third in the NFL, and that's why they couldn't do any work in the air, because they can't run the ball. And you put 11 guys on the ground, then that's what happens.
2: Do you think run the ball? I mean, David Montgomery is sort of a classic example of the workhorse kind of running back that you might feel like is what the prototype for this kind of thing. There's Woody Marks that maybe fills in as a third down back or pass receiver. Not that he's that big, but, well, I mean, I don't know. You tell us, Will. Like, what do you think the breakdown there is likely to be?
0: Yeah, I think like David Montgomery's their bell cow. He's the guy. He is the body and the mentality that they wanted and they had with Joe Mixon until he disappeared off the face of the earth and no one has ever seen or heard of him.
2: No kidding.
0: I hope he's doing well. But like, that's what you want. However, if you don't have the guys in front of them to move the bodies in that same manner, it doesn't even matter. I remember 2 years ago watching Joe Mixon play running back. Like, he ran east to west as often as he did just to find a hole in a gap in order to gain any sort of yardage. So I don't think David Montgomery has that ability. So hopefully they can at least move bodies a little bit better up front for that to happen. They identify as a downhill physical running team. Now, guys, I know it's 2026, but just because you identify as something doesn't mean that you are something, okay? You have to actually do it and be that to say you identify as a physical downhill running team.
1: So put it all together, and again, like you already alluded to, like it's the defense is what's going to – you have to limit teams to, what, 20, 24 points and hope you can get to, you know, 28 or thereabouts, right? I mean, because offense, it doesn't sound like there's a whole ton there for C.J. Stroud to work with, honestly.
0: Yeah, that's kind of where I lie my head, is if they can – like a real average of somewhere between 24 to 27.5 points, I think they're going to be in really good shape. But the issue is, so if you know, people are going to like look up what the Texans averaged last year, and it's about that range. But that's because they had 40 points against the Ravens and then 30 points against the Titans in back-to-back weeks. They're not a team that averages 70 points or scores 70 points in 2 weeks. Those were outliers against some really, really bad teams, and one of them was only one good quarter against the Titans, and the Ravens had about like 9 starters that were injured. So they got to average a true 24 points per game. And if they do that, they'll be in good

0: shape, I'm hesitant to believe it's possible.
1: You know, it really stands out here, Will. When you know, we talk to guys from all over the league, and when we do, I like to open the Our Lads depth chart on one of my browsers to look at. And usually, there's a lot of if you're familiar with their applications, you know, new guys are in different colors. And I'm telling you, this Houston defense is maybe the only unit I've looked at all offseason that only has one name that's in a different color. Reed Blankenship from Philadelphia at free safety is the only new starter. There's depth guys that have changed, but man, you've got 10 of the 11 from an elite unit all coming back.
0: Yeah, like that's one of the crazy things, and that's why none of them had to play in the preseason. They're familiar with each other. They've been there. They've done that. They know the system. We know that they are going to be good. My two concerns with the defense is, number one, the health, because they were very healthy last year. And to do that 2 years in a row is really, really tough to do, knock on wood. Number two is they're being asked to be perfect. And it's just kind of the way it is with this team and the way they're constructed. There's a lot on their shoulders, and they've really towed the company line with the media for the last couple of years. But man, I find it's going to be difficult. I think that if the offense doesn't carry their weight, for them to all say the right thing every single week in, week out, mm-hmm. is that if they're not perfect, that they start taking some L's here and there.
2: Woody Marks, by the way, is probably big enough. I don't know how good a pass blocker he is. Maybe I should know that, but 5'10", 208, like that's sufficient probably to play that role. And he might've done some of that last year. I just know Bulldog just got roped into drafting him, and I'm just not excited about it. But it's, you know, it's the 12th round. I guess it's okay. Will Kunkel is our guest on the Western Hotline. Mike Schoep and the Bulldog here. Will, what's the not the book, like, what is your impression, your analysis of D'Amico Ryans as a head coach? I mean, they did win the AFC South back-to-back and then went and won 12 games after that. So the record looks really nice. It kind of reminds me a little bit of talking about Sean McDermott here, which is with Josh Allen especially, the Texans don't quite have that luxury, but there was always some debate about just what he really was, how valuable he really was as a head coach. Now he's gone. What would you say to that in terms of Ryans?
0: I think Ryans is an elite defensive coach. We know how good he was as a DC with the 49ers, and obviously what he and Nick Caserio have built here defensively as well. Now, we found out last year that he took a step back from play calling on defense, and now Mac Burke calls the defense so that he can focus a little bit more on the offense. He's not an offensive guy. He is I don't know how good of a CEO head coach he is either. Like, that's another layer to being a head coach. Bobby Slowick, the offensive coordinator, they fired him. They brought in Nick Caley. That didn't work out last year. Is it him making that hire, or is it Nick Caserio? I don't know. But they work in tandem, and they also have an issue identifying talent on the offensive line and developing that. So there are gaps, and there are holes, and it's not perfect. I think he's an elite culture guy as well. Always positive, always upbeat, always honest and straightforward with his guys, and expects a high level and holds that standard with them as well. And that's why you see that particularly on the defensive side of the ball. They got to find somebody that carries that weight on the offensive side of the ball. They haven't found it. I don't think it's Nick Caley. My biggest issue is that they didn't hire anybody this offseason or the offseason prior, even if they kept Bobby Slowick, to help Bobby and or Nick if it didn't go well. How do you adjust? So now if it doesn't go well, there's no one to turn to. And they're just going to have to take it on the chin week in and week out. Nick's going to have to figure it out for himself. So I think, like every head coach, he's not perfect, but he's got some really, really, really good areas. And then some areas like, hey, we got to kind of figure it out.
2: Bulldog, do you like the McDermott parallel? Like,
1: no, I think everything Will just said, I'm sitting here going, this sounds like McDermott. Like
2: Ryan's
1: culture-y piece,
2: yes.
1: Even the tight shirts.
2: The tight shirts. Ryan's is 39 when he takes over. McDermott might have been 43.
1: Yeah.
2: Or 42 when he took the Bills job. And they all, by the way, both have this. I mean, at least McDermott, after losing in Houston the first year in the playoffs, the first Bills, well, his second, I guess. But
1: yeah.
2: Ryans has a playoff win each year. It's sort of like the Bills in this era where they win one playoff game and maybe two, but never more than that.
1: You know, Will, before we move on, maybe talk about the division in the few minutes we've got, if I didn't say that right the first time. One player on defense, I made this point about all the starters coming back, But the second round pick, Caden McDonald, was a player that I think a lot of Bills fans would be interested to hear how he's doing, because there was some interest in him as an idea for the Bills in the draft, and it, you know, didn't come to fruition, obviously, because he's in Houston. What kind of role is there to be carved out for Caden McDonald?
0: I think it's going to be intermittent but important early on, and I think it will likely expand later on. But for them to get him, this defense, to be able to get a guy that has potential, at least, to create pressure up the middle and be a true run stuffer and get to the quarterback up the middle is insane. Because if he truly turns into what it looks like he might be able to turn into, you know, because of what he brings, he has that what we call swarm mentality, as D'Amico Ryan says. It's that just kind of that nastiness, continuously, like 11 hats to the ball, don't stop to the whistle, play just on the edge of violent and dirty, but always, you know, try to keep it as clean, as proper as possible while playing as physical as humanly possible. Like, he's that guy mentally, and physically he's that strong. Can he put it together with his technique and the ability to do it week in and week out? We're going to find out. But, yeah, he could be really special, particularly on a defensive line where he's got Jadeveon Clowney, Will Anderson right. Jr., and Danielle Hunter doing the hard work.
2: Will, Houston, so we've talked all summer here leading up to the season and, you know, especially week one with the Texans. Aaron Schatz, longtime football analyst, told us he thought Houston would be the one seed. Like, that was his prediction, one of his predictions in the AFC. Is that warranted? Like, do you like them on any sort of level above what Jacksonville is? Are they a clear favorite or are they not? How do you look at what this summer has sounded like in terms of expectations for Houston?
0: I think when you get to those conversations of winning the division and or the Super Bowl, like the high-end conversations, it's truly, truly a game of inches. It's do you commit the one extra turnover? That's where the Texans are. You know, when you're looking at something through a telescope, you're really, really far away and you don't see all the imperfections. Well, a team like the Bills and a team like the Texans, they're under a microscope. So you see all of the imperfections. So when you're on that big stage trying to win the division or you're trying to get to the AFC Championship game, it's every single minute detail matters the most. So I don't know. We're going to flip the coin, and I think they're in that conversation to be able to win the Super Bowl. But they have a huge question mark on the offensive side of the ball, and it's a matter of can they get in the red zone and can they have any success once they do get in the red zone. They were one of the worst red zone teams in the NFL last season. And that's a bigger question than probably anything the Bills have or someone like, the Eagles or the Rams have at this point. So they got some serious question marks to address, but they're in that conversation.
2: Well, not that you need any sort of support necessarily from me or us, but you did great coming out of the toilet distraction, I thought. I mean, just a lot of good insight, easy conversation. You didn't let it get to you. Yeah, I like that you recognized, you acknowledged it. And then you just sort of plowed ahead. So
1: right to work.
2: Good job.
1: Yeah. Right.
2: All right. Will, what?
0: Anytime, boy.
2: What else can we know about, like, where we can listen to you and find you?
0: So I'm launching my own show, Kicking It with Kunkel, on ESPN Radio 97.5 down here in Houston, and I have my own show. It's also called Kicking It with Kunkel on YouTube. You can find me on Instagram, TikTok, X. You know, where all the kids hang out. So I'm over there as well on all the social media platforms.
2: Will Kunkel, our guest from Houston. Next, we check in with Sal Capaccio, the updates from practice today. There were a few. That's right ahead. Mike Schoep and the Bulldog here, WGR.
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1: Sal, do you stay up and watch these games when the Yankees are on the West Coast?
2: Yeah, it's hit and miss. I did not last night. I generally try. I woke up today and like, okay, 10-1. Oof. I do sometimes. A lot of times, it comes down to kind of what's happening in the beginning of the game for me if I want to stay invested in it.
1: Mm-hmm. I gotcha.
3: You know what it is for me with the Yankees? Actually, speaking of this, it might come down to whether it's Paul O'Neill or David Cone. Because Cone, I think, is tremendous.
1: Yeah, he's excellent, I think, too.
3: And I like also, you would like, too, how he has, like, classic rock references to his keys of the game every night. O'Neill, I just can't deal with him. It's so country.
1: It's kind of hokey, but I don't.
3: Never funny.
1: I don't mind him. Isn't Girardi in there, too, sometimes?
3: Yeah, I like him all right.
1: I think he's doing a good job.
3: I like him all right.
1: When I turn that on, you know, I usually don't see the scene setter, right? So, you know, when you turn the game on, it's the middle of the first inning. Who's talking, right? And I'm not always sure who everyone is. But earlier this year, I started hearing, and I know what David Cone sounds like. I know what Paul O'Neill sounds like. I started hearing this different voice. I'm like, oh, that's a good point. Who is this guy? Oh, it's Joe Girardi. And I kind of forgot. Like, it took me a little while to realize that every time he was talking, I'm like, I think I like this guy.
3: I like Girardi. Yeah, I like Michael Kay. I think it's incredible he's never eaten an egg. But I think he's good. Yeah. I'm comfortable with him. The World Series game, just one more. The 1976 World Series was Yankees-Reds. And it was Joe Garagioli was the play-by-play for that game. And he's got, I always liked him too. Mm-hmm. All these little one-liners he just sort of slides in are really funny. He was talking about Billy Martin, who was the manager of that team, the infamous Billy Martin, and how just sort of combative he was. And Garagioli, I wrote it down, his line last night from game one of the 76 World Series. He'd start a fight in an empty elevator. Isn't that good?
1: That is good. Yeah, I like that.
3: You know?
1: That. Yeah.
3: Give me guys these days who can just sort of, I mean, that's prepared, but it's excellent. You know, it's okay if you plan on it. It's okay if you write it.
1: You come up with a good line, you want to make sure you use it? Sure.
3: He'd start a fight in an empty elevator.
1: Right.
3: All right, Sal, enough, you know, of this. Brandon Bean and Joe Brady today. What was the most interesting thing for you said by each?
2: Most interesting thing said by Brandon Bean? Probably why he kept only three outside corners, which was not like groundbreaking. We all kind of expected this, and this is what he said, which is they can move D. Alford to the outside if in a pinch, if they want that, if they need that. That, you know, they really felt that they wanted to keep at other positions. Kalecki Latu was one of them at tight end, that he earned it. He earned a spot in the 53. It's about, you know, keeping the right 53, the best 53 players. So I think just kind of walking through why they kept three outside corners, true outside boundary corners, and D. Alford having that flexibility would be that. Most interesting thing from Joe Brady was, even though it is kind of the start to preparing for the Houston Texans, I would think, he was asked about going down there and playing, and he's like, we're still doing Buffalo against Buffalo. That'll take care of itself next week. Like, I don't want to talk about the Houston Texans until next week, basically.
1: Mm-hmm. You know, on being in the corners, I think he made this point. I think I heard a longer version of a clip of him talking about, or, you know, answering that question about the three boundary corners, that they like their backup nickel, and Jordan Hancock plays a part in that too, right? Because if Taron Johnson were still the Bills nickelback in his prime, he's on the field all the time. He doesn't have that flexibility, and the drop-off to the backup would have been pretty large, even if it was there, right? We're talking about was he ever an all-pro slot corner? I don't know, but like close.
3: I think he was.
1: He got a lot of, you know, he got a lot of accolades, I think, Taron Johnson. One of the best slot corners in the league, that kind of thing. And I'd say that D. Alford isn't, you know, capable, but it's different. Like, you know, that they have that flexibility, and they don't have an entrenched player of the caliber that Taron Johnson was, so you can probably live with whatever drop off there might be from D. Alford to Jordan Hancock, if there even is one.
2: And I asked D. Alford about it after practice and, you know, about the team having that faith in him, the confidence in him, about his ability

0: to be able to do both. And he said he had to play three or four games in a row on the boundary last year. And that's really interesting, right? So, yeah, they feel good about it. And, yeah, like I said when this all happened on Sunday, I think the key, as you point out, Bulldog, might be Jordan Hancock. If you need a D. Alford in a pinch to go outside, you still feel okay with what you have at the nickel. So, really having that flexibility to have the backup guy be able to do that allows you to feel comfortable if that's needed. And that allows you then to keep another guy around the roster. And, you know, they kept 10 offensive linemen. A lot of times they only keep 9. That was another spot where they did something like that. So there was they didn't keep a fullback though this time. And just this time around, I just felt there was some really interesting numbers based on how it had gone the last few years.
1: Alford, by the way, had an interception against the Bills in the Bills' loss to Atlanta last year, and a sack in that game. Weren't we talking about someone else yesterday who had an interception against the Bills, Sal? Does that ring a bell? Was somebody different, maybe, wasn't it, or no? Remember that?
0: Not really sure.
2: I don't recall.
1: All right, maybe it was this guy. I'm not sure what I'm thinking of, but it seemed like there was somebody else for this. Greg Dortch, Sal. So that happened after we spoke with you yesterday. I guess maybe Bean wasn't specific about exactly whether he'll be returning punts. I mean, maybe that's for the coach to decide, or they have to see him on the field first. I want to talk about that and also whether you think there might be room for him as somebody who gets snaps. I thought of Curtis Samuel earlier, thinking about Dortch, and he's had, I mean, I went a little too far in saying, like, he's probably had more good games in the NFL than Palmer has, but it might be right to say that, although he hasn't had a prolific career either. Neither guy has. What did you get today from anyone on what kind of role you think they have in mind, other than the obvious, you know, not that it's official, but, you know, punt returner? And then do you think there might be a chance? I mean, there should be a chance, but what kind of odds you'd put on his being any kind of relevant on offense?
0: So, yeah, we didn't get anything as far as, you know, what the actual role is, other than, hey, I mean, even Joe Brady said he just met the guy today, right? So, you know, we know he's a punt returner. We know he provides some speed. He can play on the offensive side. I just don't know, Mike, if there's enough numbers there for him to really see the field, unless there's injury. You know, he's really a slot guy. He's 5'7". That's Khalil Shakir's role. I think they really, you know, they're going to have Shakir on the field a lot. We know Skylar Bell can play in the slot. And you'd have to elevate him anyway to get those snaps, to be on the offensive side. You elevate him, sure, he can play, but you're probably doing it for the special teams. You're probably doing it for the punt return role. I'm looking back right now at his snap counts throughout his career. Offensive snap counts for a season, he's only been over 40% one time. 45% back with the Arizona Cardinals in 2022. Otherwise, he's generally mid to high 30s offensive snap count. And that's not nothing, but I just don't know if there's opportunity here to get on the field when you have the five guys who are pretty much spoken for in that role.
2: You know, that leads me, when we talked about this earlier in our show, Sal, I said, I'm not sure I'd be comfortable if his only role is punt return. Does that warrant, I mean, we'll be talking about call-ups, but like if he were going to be their main punt returner, you only get 3 of those, so you're going to have to find a spot for him if you want to have him in that role. And I feel like with Sam Franklin as a specialist only on special teams already squatting on a roster spot, I'm not sure how comfortable I am. I feel like if Dortch can't find a way to be on the field for a half a dozen snaps or something, like some package of plays, that I have a hard time dressing him as my punt returner if that's all he's going to do.
0: Maybe. I don't know. I think they think it's important enough that they would do it. I mean, but then you can't do it after 3, as you point out.
2: Right.
0: And you have to figure out what you're going to do. I mean, Joe Andreessen's kind of like that too. He's on the team a lot because of special teams. I mean, how much is he going to play linebacker? He's really not going to play unless there's an injury to someone, as you point out, Sam Franklin.
2: But at least he's playing on all the units. I mean, punt returner, I mean, is Greg
0: right, I see what you're
2: gunner?
0: Saying.
2: Like, he's on the field for like 3 snaps a game.
0: That's right.
2: That just seems like a lot to me.
0: No, that's right. I think this comes down to is how much do they really not trust or are afraid of something bad happening on a punt return, right? And saying like, okay, if we don't do that, we're going to have Ray Davis back there, and what if he muffs one? You could have Khalil Shakir, and I've said this before. I think if I had to make a prediction, I'd say Khalil Shakir's returning the first punt week 1. I'd probably change that now. I think Greg Dortch, maybe you do it week

0: one, you see what your roster shakes out. But you're right. There is a difference between being on every unit, like a Sam Franklin or a Joe Andreessen, than one guy. But clearly they targeted this guy for a reason.
1: Yep.
0: And I think the reason is because they aren't really comfortable right now with what they have at punt returner, especially because Khalil Shakir is still banged up and didn't practice again today.
1: Right.
2: Time out, then more with Sal Capaccio next. Mike Shope and the Bulldog, WGR.
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2: 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Look for the yellow lid. 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
4: Welcome back. Sal Capaccio out at Bill's practice today. As usual, here's more from Sal.
5: Yeah, Shakir's never, I understand the security of it, no question. But like if I'm you know, Joe Brady or Brandon Bean or whomever, I don't want Khalil Shakir returning punts. He matters too much to the offense. So, yeah. You know, mostly he's there as like he's safe. And, you know, you might think he can protect himself, but I don't know, man. It's a lot, I think, for him to be back there and you know, considering how important he is to the offense. So I don't think that's ideal. I think they're still, even with Dortch, like I love that they claimed him and want to take a look at it. I just think in the end, I'm going to have a hard time if that's all he's going to be asked to do. And, you know, who knows? Maybe that'll vary week to week, too. You know, because if he's dressed, he's up for three games and he does well in that role, then maybe they put him on the 53 and they do as it goes, find, you know, snaps here or there, whatever, for him on offense.
6: Yeah, you know, D. Alford, speaking of him, just triggered my memory. He also has some punt return ability. He had done it a few years ago. Let's see, 20 punt returns back in 2023. Not a ton of extensive work, but they do have guys. I just don't know if they feel comfortable with who they have. So Dortch, just to talk about him a little bit.
5: Yep.
6: Really interesting. He, as I think I said to you guys the other day, or yesterday maybe we talked, but the relationship with Jeff Rogers had to matter. And the relationship with Drew Terrell, the two guys, you know, Jeff Rogers was the special teams coach in Arizona. Drew Terrell was the wide receivers coach in Arizona. He actually was on the staff in Carolina's rookie year. And I asked him today how much that mattered. He said, I'd be lying if it said it didn't. But the other thing that was really interesting was he said he was surprised. Like, he was not expecting to be in the position he was in. Like, he, if you watch, like, one of the things last night that was happening yesterday, from Sunday to yesterday, was how many Lions fans were mad. Like, I was seeing online, Lions fans mad at Brad Holmes, their general manager. How did you let Greg Dortch out of the building? You should have kept him on the 53. How's he not on the practice squad? They released their practice squad at one open spot, and people are like, oh, yeah, that's Greg Dortch. Suddenly he signs with the Bills, and Lions fans are mad. So I asked him about that, and I'm like, hey, Lions fans seem pretty upset. Like, what about you? Did you expect it? He said he was not expecting that. And I think I got the feeling, talking with him, that kind of led him to say, like, I don't want to stay here now, because he felt like he deserved a spot and he didn't get it. Mm.
4: I referenced that earlier. Dortch, it's two things, I think, at once. He's kind of a cult hero type player. Like, the name doesn't roll off the tongue. He wasn't drafted. He's one of these guys that has produced some when he was with Arizona, but is maybe somebody that's often overlooked. The other part of it is Detroit, for as good as their offense might be and has been, they're pretty thin. Like, they have stars up top at receiver, and of course Jahmyr Gibbs at running back, but I mean, I don't know who comes after those guys with them. Isaac Tesla is probably the next name, and so I bet a lot of Lions fans think they really need somebody like this that has had some production in the NFL, and the Lions decided it wasn't worth it to them. So probably a combination of things there. The Bills got some players back. We don't have any sort of official injury status or statuses yet, correct, but you saw guys who've been out on the field.
6: Yeah, we did. Very surprised, I think, for us in the immediate, to go out there and see Connor McGovern out on the field. And he was practicing today. Talked to him after and said, were you surprised? He's like, no, I told you guys I'd be ready for week one. Well, it's before week one, so right. I was a little surprised. You know, so he was out there, and so was Keon Coleman. He returned. Terrell Bernard, who earlier in the day, Bean nicked up, and, you know, just hopeful. You get Shaq Thompson in the building, and right. He's been a bit banged up a little bit. You know, so that's good. And then
5: Oliver,
6: who was the other one?
5: Oliver was back. Joe Andreessen was back, and C.J. Gardner-Johnson was back.
6: C.J. Gardner-Johnson was the other one that I didn't expect after kind of, you know, just going through everything the last week or so. And they were out there. Now, not everybody was out there. We still didn't see several players. Most of them were working off to the side with trainers. Khalil Shakir and Ty Johnson, Jalen Kilgore, and Jude Bowery were all in that boat. And then I saw Jordan Hancock. I didn't see him. I think somebody told me he saw him in the exercise bike along with Javon Solomon. So those, what, one, two, three, four, five, six guys, Hancock, Bowery, Shakir, Johnson, Kilgore, and Solomon all did not practice. But the other guys, yep, they were all back. And that's obviously good news and good to see.
5: Yeah, Gardner Johnson was another guy that Bean sort of sounded like, he's just like, I'm hopeful, you know, we don't, basically, you know, just left the door open that it could go either way. So

0: I'm encouraged that he was back at practice too, because I was sort of expecting him not to be from the way Bean sounded before practice began.
1: Yeah, me too. And on Terrell Bernard, obviously, we know he's dealt with some injuries. And then when you do bring in Shaq Thompson, you're kind of wondering, like, what's going on here, right? And for him to be back at practice, that's good news and good to see, obviously.
0: Right. And, yeah, Shaq Thompson, that also happened after our show even last night, as it turned out. And
2: very rude of the Bills to do that.
0: I don't want to say not surprising. Like, what I feel like happened there is that was something we were talking about through the spring. And once we got to the summer and it didn't happen, it was sort of like just left over there, as much as we talked about linebacker. But I think Shaq Thompson, like, good for them that he still wanted to come back here, because I think he helped them last year.
1: For sure. And Joe Brady goes back with Shaq Thompson to Carolina his days, just like, you know, Brandon Bean would, but not as long. And, man, Brady's like, this guy just, like, he's just so great to have in the building. I mean, he just wants to play football all the time. And both Brady and Bean acknowledged they had been talking with Shaq Thompson for a while. And, you know, he's not the kind of guy, what did Brady say? Bean said something like, he's this point of his career, you know, don't put your body through everything that, you know, camp and preseason have to offer. But they do have to ramp him up still. So I just wonder what they do with him. Like, I don't know. You look at the roster and, like, is he... I don't think you're having Shaq Thompson just sit as a backup, right? I mean, he's on the practice squad. He gets elevated if there's an injury. But it feels like Bernard and Caleb Ellarmzor and Dorian Williams are your starters, or whatever. One of them is not going to be. Joe Andreessen is there. So it's great to have him in the building. I just wonder what the long-term plan is here with Shaq Thompson.
2: Well, we better get stops if we're going to, you know, use a guy only for punt returning, Bulldog. Right? I mean, we're going to have to, quote, force some punts. Make sure it pays off. Right. Right? Instead of being a team that just sort of gets run on a lot and has trouble getting off the field on defense. Sal, what is your just general attitude about what they'll be on defense? We've talked a lot about how different it is. New coordinator, new players, and certain players who aren't new, maybe playing new roles or even changing their body type and that kind of thing. How confident are you that it's all going to work?
1: I can't sit here and say I'm super confident it's going to work. I think it's going to be a wild ride and fun and interesting. I think a lot of times it will work in a lot of ways. And I think a lot of times you're going to have moments where you're like, ooh, that kind of didn't happen in the last few years. And what I mean by that is, and I've been pretty consistent on saying this, and I'm going to keep saying it, I think this defense is going to make more big plays, more critical plays than we've seen years past. I also think they're going to give up more big plays and more critical plays, because Sean McDermott's defense was based on being safe, being fundamentally sound, keep everything in front of you, make the other team work, don't get beat deep. And generally, that was the case. They were amongst the league leaders every single year, except for like one that he was the Bills head coach, maybe two, in like 20-yard pass plays allowed and, you know, explosive plays allowed. Now, they did give up some in the run game, we know that, but mostly in the pass game. But they also, a lot of times, didn't come up with the critical big play when you need it, especially in the playoffs, obviously. I just think this team is going to go after that more. They're going to be more aggressive. They're going to blitz a lot more from different places. And they're going to live with the risks of that. I think Jim Leonard's fine with that. He's going to be more risky. And you know why Jim Leonard's going to be fine with that? Because I think that Joe Brady's fine with saying, I have Josh Allen, and if we have some plays that don't go our way on defense, I can still outscore the other team on offense.
2: Last thing, of course, you're very active on social media. You're promoting all kinds of different things that you're doing. Have you ever once forgotten to switch to your burner before complimenting yourself about something like Tua did or didn't do?
1: No, I have to tell you, I do not have a burner. I know, as I swear, hand up, I do not. And I am quite sure my friends do, some of my friends do or colleagues do. I don't know. I shouldn't say it like that. I just think people do, right? I've never... Yeah. I've thought about it. What if I had a burner and said this? No. But I do think the explanation makes sense, that it didn't have to be a burner. It was maybe a family member who's controlling his social media and they didn't switch the account. Because in that case, I have the ability to go to like the Extra Point Show Twitter handle, right? Or even WGR. I haven't used that in a long time. We have great producers who do that. And I do think there was a time or two back in the day hosting the Extra Point Show where I wanted to put something out on the Extra Point Show like page, and it went on my page, or vice versa, like a question for the day. You know what I mean? So I can see how that can happen.
2: Bulldog, you're conspicuously silent on this subject.
0: I don't want to say anything that could come back to bite me.
2: Are we buying the Tua story? I guess that's the best I could do for an excuse. Is somebody else? Yeah. But it's just so funny how it reads too. Like we're very proud of you or something like that. Right. You just what a line. That could be like, you know, grandma.
1: Guys, the things that are happening, there's like this whole stuff with this guy Dejon Love.
2: Yes.
1: Is that his name?
0: The fake 49er.
2: The fake 49er.
1: Incredible, right? Like some of the stuff that we're seeing that's happening on social media now, and that's where a lot of this persona came from and all of that. I mean,
2: he's kind of more of a 49er than Ayuk these days.
0: I think that's right. He's got the gear anyway.
2: He's got the gear. Ayuk, we got to September 1st, and so he is on, what's the official designation? Like basically left team list. Yeah. So he's got $20+ million guaranteed, but he doesn't get it. Because he never showed up. And he's still out there talking about, like,
0: is he still working about
2: toward this season. And he cannot play this season unless he goes through San Francisco. But he refuses to walk in the door. And now it's at a point where, like, they don't have to pay him. And he's on a certain kind of list where he's just, like, he doesn't exist right now.
0: In the department of thank God for things that didn't happen
2: here.
0: A lot of people, right? As soon as Diggs goes out the door, it's like, well, Brandon Ayuk wants out of San Francisco. Go get him.
2: Yeah, doesn't Von Miller know him?
0: Like, thank God that didn't happen, right?
2: I don't know.
0: The guy seems like not the most stable dude.
2: Thanks for listening. Among our guests tomorrow, Mike Giardi. Catch up on him and with him on the Patriots and another look at the AFC as the season comes closer. The Patriots open the NFL season a week from tomorrow night in Seattle. Mike Shope and the Bulldog, we'll see you tomorrow at 3, I hope. This is WGR.
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12: Good evening, everybody. Zach Jones along with you here for the next hour as we wrap up a Tuesday night here on WGR. Hope you've had a wonderful day. The Bills got back to practice this afternoon. It appeared to be a pretty good day in terms of the injuries. Connor McGovern, C.J. Gardner-Johnson, Terrell Bernard, and Keon Coleman all were back to practicing, at least to a certain extent. For more on today, Sal Capaccio does a piece up at our website, WGR550.com. And then we also heard from pretty important people today. General Manager and President of Football Operations, Brandon Bean, and then Head Coach Joe Brady, each before practice. We'll listen back to Brandon Bean coming up here in just a little bit. But where I want to actually go tonight here before our first time out, and we'll get to the Bills general manager, the Sabres, real quick. Nothing happened with them yet, but talking with Travis Yost of TSN earlier today on the Northtown Automotive Extra Point Show, and then just spending the last about half hour talking with a couple of my coworkers here just about the Sabres, it's still so fresh to me about how people are feeling about the Sabres. And I think even the feelings you get within your stomach or your mind that just weren't there for so long with that team. I've never been to a preseason hockey game. The Sabres' first preseason game is September 21st. They will play a preseason game later this month. I want to go to one. I just want to be in the arena. I want to be amongst it. I want to have that sort of feeling of hockey coming back here very, very shortly because it was just so much fun. It was so much fun to have it in the late winter, early spring. Not just meaningful hockey, but really, really good hockey. The build-up to the playoffs that were, and then the actual run of form that they had in the playoffs, beating Boston, going 7 with Montreal. Yes, it ends in heartbreak. It's why you get up in the morning, though, with Sabres or with sports. You get up for the hope that eventually it won't be a heartbreaking season. But you know, for the most part, it's going to suck. That's the beauty of it. I think that's also where the kind of community aspect of it all comes in is, for the most part, as a fan of any sports team, most of your memories, most of your experience with them will actually be losing. And it will be heartbreak. It will be defined by the sadness at the end of the road. But I will never be able to look at last season as a failure or anything less than magic to me. As someone that really didn't have any Sabres memories before that weren't

0: tanking or draft picks or just bad. Last year was a treat almost the entire way. From, what, December on? It was a joy the whole way. Only paused by the Olympics, which felt almost like a punishment that we all had to go through because we were having so much fun with the Sabres. And so on that, you know, talking with some of my coworkers, just the belief around the team. No, not everyone's happy with the offseason. Yes, we are all constantly talking about a trade for Connor Hellebuyck and wanting to see that happen. But it's nice that that's going on. It's nice that that's even a realistic thought process, that we're all sitting here going, they should do it. They need to get this done. And I've sort of turned a corner on Hellebuyck. He was not my first idea. My first idea was more forward depth, of course, to replace Alex Tuch, not to lean on to the young guys. I still don't want to do that, but here we are. But with Hellebuyck, I think the fact is if you go and get him, your defensive core is already almost laughably strong compared to the rest of the league. They are so deep with the defensive core, even going into their prospects as well. You add in Hellebuyck, who does not need to be his Hart or Vezina winning self. Just be a top 10, top 15 goalie. You're off to the races. You're firing on all cylinders. Because you won't have to play the 55, 60 games a year. They'll have Alex Lyon. They'll have Colton Ellis that they'll want to get involved. And so that'll allow Hellebuyck to be fresher come the end of the season, come the playoff runs, hopefully. But I will say, you had Hellebuyck. You better make the playoffs. You have to be in. Not limping in, not, ooh, you're fighting for a spot at the All-Star break. No, you have to be in. That kind of move, and this is why I've come around on Hellebuyck, that kind of move signifies to everybody, you have to take the Sabres seriously. They are a legit team. They are young, they are talented, and now they are getting superstars. And around the hockey world, Tage Thompson, I think, is considered a star, maybe not a superstar, but a star and one of the best goal scorers in the sport. Rasmus Dahlin was a Norris finalist. He is a superstar. And Connor Hellebuyck, arguably, is still the best goaltender on the planet, a superstar. Now you're adding names to your roster. Now the expectations change. And just for me, I can see it so vividly, and I want it to happen so bad. Opening night against Chicago, you're raising a banner for winning the division. It means something more in hockey than it would in the NFL, so there really will be a night where that happens, and it'll be an emotional night maybe for some to see that banner, the Atlantic Division banner being raised. You get that, and then who skates out to be between the pipes but number 37, Connor Hellebuyck. One of the greatest goaltenders of all time. Another great American goalie, kind of that perfect heir apparent to Ryan Miller. It just happens, you know, almost 20 years after the fact. But there's that kind of, you know, beautifulness to it as well. And then you're off to the races. The expectations will be massive. Maybe not necessarily to win a cup next year, but the feeling would be you had Hellebuyck. You anticipate winning a cup within the next 3 to 4 years within his window. Within his prime that is remaining. And I think that would be true. You have a bunch of young players, but guys like Benson, in 3 years from now, what is he, year six, seven? And he'd be 23 years old. You know, Dahlin would be into his mid-late 20s. Tage would be into his late 20s, early 30s. Then, of course, you have the young guys as well. Helenius would be then into his early 20s. No, Oslin, early 20s into mid-20s. You'd have those guys that it would all kind of perfectly coalesce, and you would have some experience. You would have some vets that are there to, you know, of course, keep the ship steady, but also just be talented. I want them to make that deal so damn bad. And again, it wasn't even my first choice. I still kind of haven't given up on Robert Thomas. It's more the fact of, I think, what it would signify both to us in Buffalo and to the league at large. The Sabres are to be taken seriously from this moment forward. And that is just not something that could be said about the Buffalo Sabres for 15 years. It just couldn't be. Even this year, even when they made the playoffs, you could argue to a certain extent, and I enjoyed it. I was here for it. I loved every second of it. They were more like a carnival attraction. They were more like a zoo exhibit many times, where it just felt like, oh my gosh, cool, look at them, look how much fun they're having, you know, a nice pat on the back. You're not really supposed to be here, but boy, we're happy you finally got here. Now you'll go away. You'll go back to your corner that you're supposed to be. It had that feeling throughout the playoffs, that Boston is supposed to be there. Montreal is supposed to be there. Tampa is supposed to be there. Buffalo? I don't know if you're supposed to be here. A Connor Hellebuyck trade would change that mindset. It would then become Buffalo is here. Them, Montreal, maybe Toronto, maybe still Tampa. You have to pay attention to them. They are the teams that are going to be making cup runs here pretty soon. They're the teams you have to look out for. And I said it in the offseason, and I'll say it here before we take our first time out. Montreal is dangerous. They are young, they are talented, and they got a bunch of their dudes signed before the big cap explosion happened. You have to get into an arms race with them. It will happen if you want to be successful. You cannot be small market about it. You have to be aggressive because Montreal will be. And when the Canadiens are good, the sport is better and players want to play there. You will always have now the issue with the Canadian dollar and stuff like that, but Montreal is one of those teams. You don't want them getting good, and you don't want them outspending you. You don't want them being more aggressive than you. You want to match them in that, or you will get left behind. And luckily, I think the Sabres have a GM that is willing to push the envelope, willing to go for it for the right price. But I hope they can get a Hellebuyck deal done pretty soon. Now, of course, we're now, I think, at a week in which he announced publicly that he wants to trade out of Winnipeg. I want that deal done bad. Just to signal to the rest of the league, the Sabres are to be taken deadly seriously. We'll take a quick time out here, and when we come back, we're going to switch over to the Bills. As I mentioned, General Manager Brandon Bean spoke to the media earlier today. He spoke at length, so we're going to try to get most of this interview in for you here if you have not listened to it, and we'll start it when we come back after a quick timeout. You're listening to The Nightcap with Zach Jones, and this is WGR.
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1: What went into the decision at cornerback, especially on the boundary, to keep, you know, only D. Albert in place, three guys, who that's their true position?
2: Yeah, I mean, it's obviously it's a valuable position. When you're cutting your roster down, you're having a lot of those discussions. Do you keep this lineman? Do you keep this? You know, we went probably one extra at O-line. Do you keep five wide receivers? Do you keep six? And then you're obviously talking about, all right, who, if you're going to release, you know, is this a veteran? Is this that you don't have to worry about him going through waivers or someone signing? And then to your point, you have to, you know, so we lost T. Pride, hoping to get him back, knowing he's a draft pick and a speed player. We're excited to get Kenai back. And, you know, I think, again, you save one more corner, you lose something else. You'd love to keep more than 53 sometimes. And so we do like the guys that we have on the 53, and then we also like, you know, some of the practice squad players. And, you know, we'll just take that week by week. I thought Kenai did a good job. I think he's a young player, and he'll continue working not only as corner but understanding if when his opportunity comes, special teams, you know, factors into those decisions as well, and continue to kind of improve there.
3: Is that a spot though where you have to continue maybe looking at what's available, veteran free agent wise, for that cornerback, because you've just got, there's so much youth at that position on the 53.
2: Yeah, I mean, I feel really good about what's on the 53. I do, as long as we, you know, assuming you can stay healthy. That's the one thing you can never predict, Sal. But I'm really, obviously, Christian speaks for himself. I'm excited about Max IGB and D. Offered. You know, I think he's shown a lot, not only in the games, but you guys have been in practice, have seen what he's played. And that's the great thing about D, is he is our starting nickel. But, you know, Jordan Hancock's done a nice job. If we feel like we need to move D outside for an injury or whatever's going on, we can do that as well. So, again, as we build our roster in different positions, we're trying to have guys like the Hancocks of the world that can play. Cam Lewis did that for us for a number of years, that can play multiple spots. And that helps you on game day, because the 48 is just – we talk about the 48 as much as we talk about the 53, who you can get up, who you can't get up. So, yeah, I mean, we're monitoring a lot of positions, like where the vets are. You know, the streets have been flooded with a lot of players. The practice squads are taking a number of those, but there's still a number of vets out there at different positions. And so, yeah, we'll monitor that each week, but I like where we're at to start.
4: Right, so you have your 53. You have to formulate that. You said in the pod with me, Matt, the other day that, as opposed to years past when you would have nine practice squad guys, now you have 17. You have to look at the whole picture. How do you go through formulating a practice squad and a 53 based on how they kind of interact with each other, if that makes sense, and all the different rules with the practice squad?
2: Yeah, I mean, it was on the pod. We didn't get too deep, but it got me thinking, like, COVID, as terrible as COVID was for the NFL, that was maybe the best thing that happened to the NFL. That came out of COVID, not the best thing, but was practice squad rosters going from, they had just been at 8, and then they were about to go to, I think, 10, and instead it went all the way to 16. You get 17 with the international, if you have an international exempt player like we do in Travis. But it really allows you with the call-up rules, it's different. I mean, when I took this job, you couldn't do call-ups, so that was quote-unquote an eight-man taxi squad. You've actually got to move them onto the roster and move someone off to count them, you know, as part of your game plan. Well, each week you see where a lot of teams, you're kind of almost playing with a 55-man roster out of the, you know, we can't promote Travis because he's an exempt player, but you're really playing with a 69-man roster, and you can, you know, use 55 of those as part of your 48, man. So there's a lot of, you know, you're paying attention to that to your opponents as well. But when we're making decisions, you know, in this case, to keep three boundary corners,

0: versus four, maybe we don't do that if you're not able to promote guys week in and week out. Inside backer, we kept four. You know, that was another one. You know, we did that to go a little heavier on the D-line, knowing the way these guys rotate. And, you know, we got a couple of, you know, older vets there. We're a little more youthful at inside backer. So similar to corner, you could say, hey, you know, if you lose a guy there, you probably have to either sign someone or at least have someone on the practice squad to be able to elevate. So long story short, Sal, it's different pre-COVID how we build the roster, knowing who we can get on the practice squad and can elevate.
1: Follow, so strategically, you are thinking about the 16 as you are thinking about the 53, essentially.
0: Right? Yes, yes.
1: It's not just we got to buy 53 guys.
0: Yeah, we're doing that, and we're even talking about you get three elevations with these guys before you have to bring them up, or you can't, or you've expired them. So we're even talking about as the season goes along, sometimes you're like, hey, we need a guy up for special teams. Let's just say a linebacker body. Well, maybe we bring up, you know, a tight end or someone else because we've already brought up this linebacker twice and we don't want to expire his third one. So it's an ongoing discussion as you kind of move through the season and navigate injuries or who's playing well or whatever. Yeah, Maddie, that young man is just, he's come a long way from 12 months ago. When, you know, it was, I don't think he was nearly pushing for a roster spot, you know, coming out of his rookie year, but, or the rookie camp. But he's just gotten better and better to the point last season, you know, we ended up expiring all his elevations that we were just talking about. And, you know, he's a guy that Josh Allen and all of his offensive teammates trust. And I think the thing that I saw, the passing game was there last year. I think this guy really focused on his play strength and his run blocking, being a more complete tight end. He's a longer levered guy, so it's easier for guys to get up under his pads. But him just, you know, getting his leverage, getting his hands, his angles. You know, Rob Boris does a great job. You know, he's been a long time coach in our league, and that's a really good room. And it's a hard room to make. You know, we went extra there. You know, we've usually kind of gone with three, but again, you're trying to keep your best 53 players that you can, and we thought he earned, you know, earned that opportunity.
2: How do you feel about your depth going right now compared to even a year ago?
0: Yeah, I mean, it's hard to remember exactly what our roster was at each position. I think, like anything, Lance, there's some spots you feel really good at, and there's some that, you know, we're still developing some guys on the practice squad. I hope, like a Lecky, you know, if you asked me last year, did I feel he was ready at this time to help our team? No, but by the end of the season, yes. Yeah. So it's important that we keep developing some of these young players because we know, we've seen it, it's a 17-game season, you know, and you hope that you have the opportunity to play in the playoffs. And if you do, you look at every team, guys that started the season either not on the roster or on the practice squad are playing meaningful minutes. So we've got to continue to develop some of these young guys, the Kanais and some of these other guys, when their opportunity comes that they're ready to roll.
3: Brandon, to piggyback off that, given what Terry Pagula said here 8-9 months ago and the reasoning behind making this coaching change, which could be interpreted as a mandate, of Super Bowl or getting over that proverbial hump that this team has failed to do. How much do you feel this roster, with this roster, this team is better positioned to do that?
0: I mean, I think every year, John, you're trying to put the best roster, the best team, a championship level roster, whatever. However you determine that, however I determine it, however anyone determines that's evaluating each team, and so. I think for a number of years we felt like we could, you know, contend for a division title, which gets you a ticket to the dance and, you know, hopefully host, you know, a game or, you know, sometimes more and, you know, get to that game. We've been there. We've been a, you know, a steady, contender. We didn't win the division last year, but still made the postseason. I think we had won the previous five AFC East. So I think we've had our opportunity.

0: And, you know, unfortunately, you know, each year kind of takes its own turn. But, yeah, I mean, we're excited about this team and excited about, you know, what – it's still coming together. You know, I'm not going to sit up here and make any crazy predictions. We still have – we haven't even played a game. We got a lot of work to do. The, you know, who knows what the adversity that this team will face. That's why, you know, we love to go up to St. John Fisher and kind of continue to build that team bond, that cohesiveness. And this team will have its own journey, and it'll be how do we handle the ups and downs, you know, of a long NFL season. But we're excited about where we're at, you know, a little less than 2 weeks before game one, and time will tell how it kind of all plays out. I mean, I could talk all day. You guys were around him for a year. Ultimate pro, unbelievable leader. You know, the guy can just step in. He's super smart, hard worker. Like his team, you know, he's got that presence to him. His teammates, the staff, the coaches. Some of our coaches on the defensive side that had not met him, he got in here last night, and they were like, man, I've seen this guy from far. I'm just blown away in 10 minutes talking to him. And just, you know, what he can bring off the field is worth having him here. And, you know, you saw him fill in last season when we had injuries, whether it was TB or someone else. You know, he's versatile. He's smart. He can play multiple spots. So the first thing for him, he didn't have a camp, you know, and Shaq and I talked up, you know, off and on all offseason. And through the last month, and yeah, I think he's at his point in his career where, you know, it's probably smarter to not beat yourself up through a training camp, and so, but we got to kind of ramp him up. You can't replicate football. He's been trying to stay in shape. We'll try to get him in quote-unquote football shape. If you remember last year, we signed Poirier this time of year to the P squad. I think Jordan Phillips, we did something similar, and so I don't know yet when Shaq would be kind of ready to roll. We'll take that kind of 1 week at a time. I think we got some guys that can do it. You know, you're looking at who, what roles they're playing, whether it's, you know, a Khalil Shakir, a D Offord, guys like that. Ray, we've obviously given some opportunities. I know he had the one muff, still something he, you know, we're working with him on. And then, you know, we brought in a Greg Dortch yesterday, added him to the practice squad. He's had a lot of success as a dual returner in the league. So we have options. We'll kind of play that. You know, I can't tell you who's going to line up week one yet. There, we'll kind of sort through that as we go into the next couple weeks. Yeah, I mean, we talk about each person and their role, not only for him, but special teams as well. Like, again, the 48, who's going to do more? Who are you going to want up the most if this guy makes the roster versus that player, especially when you're getting down to choosing a fullback, a fourth tight end, a fifth linebacker, kind of all those roles. So, yeah, it's one that, you know, right now we don't currently have a fullback on the roster. Doesn't mean we would not add one back at some point. We're not all of a sudden against it, but we're also, you're trying to make the best decisions. You know, there's kind of position minimums, you know, that you have, and so you're trying to make sure you're hitting the minimums, but it sometimes, you know, it can leave you thin, you know, only going five receivers, only going four linebackers. So there's some positions. Outside backer, we went heavy. You know, we got a couple of vets there that we wanted to go heavy. Those guys you know, play a tough position, you know, down there in the trenches. And so we decided to go heavy there and the interior.
1: You mentioned how you feel about that cornerback room. Max, in particular, what did you think of his summer? And for lack of a better way to phrase it, where's your trust level in him as you kind of open the season?
0: Yeah, I mean, Max, listen, that's a position of confidence, right? You're rolling. I think Max's confidence coming out of, we'll back it up, Matt, to the spring. He had an excellent spring, like excellent spring. Made a lot of plays on the ball. Really looked good. Obviously had a little injury that set him back. And anytime that happens, it can kind of, you know, you kind of got to ramp back up and get going. And so that was why it was important. He wanted to play in that last game. We wanted to get him out there. He missed a tackle. He knows, you know, he knows what he needs to do there. But I went back and watched all of his tackle opportunities after, just to remind myself, because it's been 6-7 months, whatever it's been, since he was playing tackle football, because nothing he's done, we don't tackle in practice. You know, so he had a limited opportunity. He knows what he did. He had his eyes in the wrong spot. He didn't bring his feet. Like, there's a couple technique things. It's not easy, but he'll do that. But from everything else, like, we have a lot of confidence in him. I think IGB's done a really good job. If we didn't have confidence in him, we just sit him down and throw IGB. And he's a young player that he's going to continue to push his way. And Max knows that he'll have to play at a certain level, or there's a young man here that's ready to showcase kind of what he can do.
2: Are you looking at Max as that full-time role? Because I know in the past you guys have done some splitting series and things like that.
0: Yeah.
2: Yeah,
0: I mean, I don't really know at this point what we would do. I think we're just kind of taking it one day, one week at a time. So I wouldn't want to put us in a box of saying we would or wouldn't do. I think anything would be on the table. Whatever we think can help us win. If it's a platoon, we'll do it. If it's just one guy, we'll kind of do that.
3: What are the advantages of Josh Allen turning 30 and entering the next season versus what might your reservations be? Or maybe reservations might not be the right word, but what might be your concerns of Josh Allen entering, you know, turning 30 and entering his ninth season?
0: I don't know if I have any concerns about turning 30. That pop off the head, you could probably tell me something, maybe I'd agree. But no, I think you're talking about a guy that's had a number of what I refer to as laps around the track seasons, and a lot of great things. Obviously has a huge chip on his shoulder. He knows what we're all trying to get accomplished, and we want to help him, you know, lead this team, you know, to the promised land and hoist that trophy up. And so experience, there's nothing like it. There's no cliff notes to playing the hardest position in all sports. Like, you have to, you know, it's that proverbial thing when you acquire a young quarterback, draft, or however you get them, we all know you're trying to figure out when's the right time to put him in there. His opportunity came game two to start, and he showed pretty quickly he was ready for it. But there's so many things he's learned since 2018, and he carries the good, the bad. He wants the ball in his hands, right? And you know, we love the ball in his hands. He usually good things happen, you know, when he does. But you know, I'm excited for where he's at. You know, personally, he's, you know, he's married now. He's enjoying fatherhood. You see the shine on his face every day, and first thing he's going to tell you about is his baby daughter. And so he's got different perspective than he probably did even 2 years ago before he was married.
4: 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More with Bills general manager Brandon Bean when we return. 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
9: What do you think he got out of the last game he's played, given how difficult that game proved to him? What do you think he got out of that person?
10: I would say, he doesn't need motivation, but that's going to make the chip, the proverbial chip on his shoulder, even deeper. And that, like, no one wants that feeling. I mean, I said to someone, was saying, as we were going through the releases this weekend, that it's got to be the worst day of the year. And I said, second worst. I said, if you lose your last game of the year, that's the worst. And so we all, use things like that. Anything in life that you don't reach the ultimate goal and you're still interested in pursuing that goal, that's going to be somewhere in your – whether you wake up, whether you're thinking about it, in his case, working out in the weight room, whether he's thinking about it staying after practice with the receiver, getting one more throw, whatever it is, I think – those times where there's many players in all sports that they didn't hold up the trophy right away, and you see these 30 for 30s and

0: year two, you kind of want to see what these guys look like going into year two. Didn't really get to play till there, but I thought he did a good job. You know, comes into this year, we get the opportunity. Lloyd Cushenberry, a guy who had signed a really nice free agent deal with the Titans, has an injury. They're making transition down there in Tennessee, and you know, we stayed in touch with his agent, and we're fortunate enough to sign a guy like Lloyd, who's experienced. There's nothing that said could really do to compete against that. So when you're looking at numbers and how you're going to get up, I just think if we kept him, if we're healthy, he was going to be inactive for games. And so you're looking for, all right, this is a guy you believe in. You don't want to just harbor him here without a clear vision. And so there were a couple teams that reached out, seeing the depth, knowing that we had Corbs that can also play center. And so it just, you know, Indy was the most aggressive for him. And so we kind of waited and made sure we got through the last preseason game healthy. If we lost someone, then obviously he would have stayed here. But wish him nothing but the best. He's a pro's pro, and I hope it works out well for him there in Indy. Okay. Oh, yeah, you're good. Yes. Obviously, number one draft pick. I think he was like 10th in that draft. I remember scouting him at Bama. Really good player. Played in Cleveland. Had some, you know, injury issues to the point needed some surgery and some time off just to kind of heal up and refresh. Talked to him about it a little bit yesterday, just what the year off was like. And he's like, man, it killed me. I missed ball and missed being with his teammates and kind of this time of year. Like everyone, there's tough days in this business that you don't miss, but miss the grind, being out there with his teammates, excited to be back. Watched his tape in Chicago. I told him, I said, your feet look really good. I thought there were some technique things clean up. He had an injury settling. He had a little tweak of his back there at the end. So we'll ramp him up probably, you know, this week. I don't know. You know, that he's not quite at 100%, but hopefully get him back there soon.
1: Brandon, can you, given your recent history down in Houston, could you have been given a tougher opening day matchup for that team? Because they have had your number, their defense especially.
0: They're really good. They're I could talk for hours. They're well coached. I mean, D'Amico was a heck of a player, and they run a great system. They're tough, and they obviously have two – you know, all pro edge rushers. They drafted an interior guy. They got a lot of talent up front. They got two really good corners. I think Stingley might be the highest paid or one of the highest paid. He was, somebody may have passed him now. The young man they drafted from Georgia over there, we really thought highly of. Safety Petrie. I mean, it's a stacked deck, you know, on the defensive side of the ball. And offensively, they've drafted a lot of receivers. They really went after their O-line this year. There's a depth. So they're going to be, no matter how our game goes, whether we win or lose, they're going to be one of those teams that I would expect you're going to see them in the contenders lane most, if not all, the season. And they're a roster you look at and go, that looks like a championship roster, you know, if I'm studying all the names that they have. I think Nick Cesario has done a heck of a job. Obviously, people in this area are familiar with Nick's time in New England. And, they're going to be a good team, good quarterback. So, yeah, that's going to be a tough test. And it's exciting, though. That's what you want. This sport is not for the faint of heart. Our guys will be excited about that opportunity to go there and face such a formidable opponent. I think it was more a little bit something different than what he did the first time. I think he's getting better. I think he's progressing. I think, you know, again, I don't want to say who would be playing and who's not, but, you know, I think a number of guys, that's what I do love about this new format of not playing a preseason game this week, us just being able to continue to ramp up. We can start somewhat of a game type week without actually having a game, and so you'll see some of the guys out of practice and some of them will still be in kind of a ramp up, but I think we'll know more next week

0: a guy like him, what exactly his status would be for game one. Progression back. Good question. Okay. Zane, he got his neck in that game. It's kind of a stinger type issue without going too crazy into it. But, that's one of those ones when you get in the neck and the head, not that I'm a doctor, but I think that one's going to take a little time to resolve itself. But I don't think it's out of the question that he could be back when it's, when the rules allow, which the earliest would be game five. I don't think that's off the table. I think we're going to need a little more time to kind of see how he progresses. We were excited where he was heading, and we'll just kind of take that one day, one week at a time. And then D. Carter, I thought Dwayne really I thought he was kind of feeling his way, started a little, took him a little, a minute to kind of start kind of getting back in the groove. And I think that's twofold. That's a big injury, the Achilles. We all know that. And if you just take a year off, we're talking about Jedrick Wills taking a year off. If you just take a year off, a healthy year, you don't just jump back on the bike like you try, but you're trying to feel your way. It's where he plays is it's in the trenches. So I think a guy I saw get better was a lot better week two, the Cleveland game, than the week one. I thought he definitely looked rusty week one and was like, all right, he's got work to do to make this roster. But I thought he did that not only in the scrimmage, but in the game in Cleveland, and then the little bit more against Pittsburgh that we play. So, yes, he's still working his way back. I wouldn't – you could have to ask Dwayne how he feels, like percentage-wise. I haven't asked him that number, but I think – knowing the history of that injury, talking to our docs, you'd like to think he's going to continue to kind of trend up as we work through each week of the season. Yep. Yeah. Hopeful and optimistic. I think he passed kind of one of those final tests of playing in that Pittsburgh game. He wanted it more than even probably the coaches and the medical. He, like I said, you got to kind of hold him back for himself. But he wanted the football. He wanted the contact. He wanted to feel that rush that you feel as a gladiator out there on the field. And so, we'll see how he gets through this week and next week. But hopeful.
1: Mm-hmm. Did he exceed expectations, or just kind of what did you make of his camp?
0: I thought he had a really good spring, and the one thing we kind of, even with him is, man, you really look good in T-shirts and shorts. This game's not played in T-shirts and shorts. Does it translate when we get the pads on? And to his credit, he's come in very serious-minded. He's not looking to stop by the coffee shop and just talk. He's just here for one thing. He's here to play ball, study ball, learn from his teammates and his peers, and he wants to be respected by his peers. And so I'm excited about what he's done. It's hard to – with rookies, you just said of someone that's competing to start, any rookie, no matter what round pick, unless you're just talking about an expansion team or something – anyone that's putting themselves in a competition, it could go either way. I think you have to commend them for where they're at, and knowing that even if they're not starting week one, their time's coming, but maybe he will.
1: You mentioned depth at that group multiple times throughout this. How do you just feel about inside
0: linebacker in general? Yeah, we love our guys that we have, and Dorian, this is his first chance as well, competing with him to start. Obviously, TB nicked up a little bit, hoping to get him back to full health, hopefully before game one. We'll see. Assuming he can go, then you got those two guys competing for that other spot. One would be a backup, and then Buffalo Joe. He is as steady as you could ask for. One of those guys that, I would say the coaches don't feel like needs a ton of reps. Like, the guy just knows ball, can play multiple spots. really became a special teams standout for us. I know Jeff Rogers is excited about his role there, but he'll be one of those backups that if something happens in either spot, he'd be willing to jump in and then be one of our leaders on teams.
2: That was Buffalo Bills general manager Brandon Bean from earlier today before practice, meeting with Bills media. We also heard from Bills head coach Joe Brady. 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But that is going to do it for me tonight. I'll be back on tomorrow, 10 to noon and 7 to 8. Hope you can join me then. But until then, have a great rest of your evening, everyone. 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